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5: Jacob Ben, 97.5, the KSL Sports Zone. Jake Scott, Ben Anderson, broadcasting live from Beehive Meals. It's their grand opening of their brand new facility here in Ogden. It is beautiful. They're going to be doing a ribbon cutting, Ben, during the 5 o'clock hour. They're very excited about it, and for good reason. The facility is beautiful. We're going to talk to Adam, one of the co-founders, coming up at 3:25. He's going to tell us all about this, this really awesome and state-of-the-art facility. The freezers are like, I'm probably not doing this justice, but the freezers where after the meals are done, they go into the freezing process. They needed to figure out how to make that not take as long.
6: Mm-hmm.
5: And be more efficient, and they've got like these this like jet engine thing that blows cold air over it. It's I don't know. We'll have to ask Adam about it.
6: Yeah, for sure.
5: It's pretty wild. If you don't know what Beehive Meals is all about, check out beehivemeals.com. You got to find out. It's great. You and I both are in families with working spouses and kids and lives and all the things. Dad taxi is a reality in our lives, Ben. And sometimes even thinking about what to cook for dinner, let alone actually doing it, can be a real chore. And let Beehive Meals take care of that for you.
6: Nothing like coming home from a long day of work and then having to go to the grocery store. Ugh. And then having to come back and prep all your food. Ugh. You can skip all of that with Beehive Meals. That's really what it's all about.
5: My brother enjoys chopping.
6: I don't mind chopping when I have time for it. I just don't have time for it always. I don't mind prep work. I just don't have time. You know, especially today, you know, we drive back from Ogden today. We get home. Kids are going to be waiting. They're going to be hungry. Wife's going to be hungry. So we're going to pull the food out. We're going to throw it on the flat top and we're going to eat. And I'm very excited for that.
5: Does your family get hangry?
6: Yes. I get hangry. Beehive, their title, their phrase, their motto should be the anti-hangry company because they avoid that. That's the best part.
5: I never thought I did. But then I realized I 100% do. Because
6: It's not road rage, but it's like. It's just kind of that gentle shortness.
5: Because I'm not really an angry person.
6: Yeah.
5: And so when I get angry, I noticed once, like, wow, I must be hungry. let Beehive Meals help you and your family. It really does. It fits in seamlessly and make things so much easier. So go to beehivemeals.com. Ben, two things. One, Mark Spears has a story out talking about the Utah Jazz, and you had a chance to talk to Keontae George. Two, I had no idea you were blocked by Mark Spears.
6: I'm blocked by Mark Spears.
5: What happened there? Does it have to do with your former co-host, Gunther? Because there is a funny story about he and Mark Spears.
6: No, in fact, I bought Mark Spears a hot dog at the draft. We were just talking to Brant, our tech down here, and he's asking if I've ever been to the NBA draft before. And I have been, and the way they fed you was with vouchers. They'd give you vouchers, and you could go use it on the concourse and instead of there being like a media dining area. And Mark and some other guy were in front of me. And they didn't have enough food on their vouchers to get all the food they were getting.
5: Uh-huh.
6: And I was right behind him, and I recognized Mark. Mark's like 6'5". Mark's a big dude.
5: Uh-huh.
6: So I recognized who he was, and I was only going to get a drink and a dog or something. It's in Brooklyn. And I was going to have like $12 left over or whatever my thing. I wasn't going to use it. And you can't – you know, you don't get money back. So you just use it or you lose it. I was just going to – be given Barclays an extra $12 or nothing I was going to use. And so I just said, hey, Mark, I can get it. I'm just getting myself one thing. This was before he blocked me. He doesn't know who I am, obviously.
5: Uh-huh.
6: But he was – It's not funny, but do you remember when Boogie Cousins threatened to kill his wife on her wedding day?
5: Jeez,
6: do you remember that? He threatened something like that he was going to shoot his wife or have someone shoot his wife on her remarried.
5: Okay.
6: Like he wasn't going to let his kids be there, or she wanted the kids there and he didn't. They got into some fight. Uh-huh. He said something horrendous, truly horrendous. And Mark defended him and was like, he's a good dad. And I wrote in Mark's comments on Twitter, I think the BTK killer was also a good dad. Like, famously, everyone was like, yeah, he was a good father. We couldn't believe it was him. It's like, yeah, just because you're nice to your kids doesn't mean you're a good person. And we have great evidence that Boogie Cousins, in this exact moment, was threatening his ex-wife with violence. That doesn't make you a good person. I don't care that he hugged his kids on a basketball court. And I just responded to that because some guy was... I wasn't even responding to Mark. Somebody was responding to Mark, and I responded to that person, and he blocked me. Which I actually do not blame him. I don't like people arguing in my mentions either, but I just felt a little, I don't know why. I was in a mood of thinking, just because you're nice to your kids doesn't mean you're a good person. There's no sign of anything. You're supposed to be good to your kids. You should also be good to your ex-wife.
5: Who's the most famous person who's blocked you?
6: Probably him. Yeah, that's. I don't think I've been blocked by a lot of people, but Mark for sure.
5: I don't think I've been blocked by anyone.
6: I probably blocked you. No, I did.
5: You,
6: no, of course not.
5: You muted me at very least.
6: No, you're not muted. You don't tweet. Why would I have to mute? You're never on
7: social media. Jake, I don't think anybody would have to worry about blocking you.
5: Yeah, I don't think so either.
6: People don't know they follow you.
5: Exactly.
6: With all due respect. So, yes, there's no reason to block you.
5: Yeah, nobody's blocking me. No.
6: But like most of the Jazz writers at some point or another have been blocked by Shams or previously Woj, and I'm not. So
5: who's blocked? Who's blocked by Sham and Woj?
6: Eric Walden was blocked by them. I think he got the Trib Jazz, which was like their big one. Uh-huh. I think he got it blocked.
5: What'd he do?
6: He was talking about, he's making fun of Woj for some reason. I don't know. But I think he got it blocked.
5: Oh.
6: If I remember correctly.
5: Careful out there.
6: Yeah.
5: What's up with these sensitive media members?
6: Yeah, I don't know.
5: You'd think they get yelled at enough online that it wouldn't bother them? You know, like the Daryl Strawberry clip from The Simpsons?
6: Correct.
5: Just rolls right off
6: Rolls right off their back. Yeah.
5: Okay. Gunther once had Mark Spears on, and I don't know if Mark had just woken up from a nap or something like that, but he sounded very lethargic.
8: Like that? Mm-hmm.
5: And then after he hung up, Gunther made a bunch of jokes about how he may have been impaired.
6: Oh.
5: It, probably inappropriate on his
6: part.
5: But Tony Jones heard it, and then he knows Mark.
6: So he told Mark.
5: Tony, and then Mark.
6: The narc?
5: And then Mark got really upset. Like, yeah. Really
6: it's
5: upset.
6: It's nice of people
5: like,
6: to come on the air.
5: Called back into the station yelled at Lloyd upset.
6: Okay.
5: Wow. Okay.
6: Not good from Boogie Cousins.
5: No.
6: Like,
5: good.
6: A very serious threat. No. So that's why I thought, like, we don't need to be defending Boogie Cousins at this point. Anyway.
5: The gist of Keontae George. So, Mark.
6: But he's a good writer.
5: Oh yeah, sure. He's had a lot of success for sure. And this piece, he obviously talked to Keontae George at the draft lottery, and he's got a piece up at andscape.com and talked to Keontae. And Keontae, really the headliner is he told a story about talking to Ryan and saying why not us in the playoffs next year? And then you know they walk through the moves the Jazz have made, and I happen to be in the position where I totally agree with Keontae. Why not the Jazz next year?
6: Yeah, I'm totally with you. And we have seen teams make pretty dramatic jumps in quick succession. Quick order.
5: Succession would be something different.
6: Yeah.
5: Succession.
6: Make them. Yeah, they're not.
5: You're not leaving the country.
6: They're leaving the
5: breaking
6: lottery.
5: Off.
6: We've seen teams quickly rebuild and put themselves either in spots to make the play-in tournament or make the playoffs. You know, Detroit had the worst record in the NBA, picked fifth also, very similar to the Jazz, and 2 years later I think they were in the playoffs, losing to the Knicks in the first round, and the next year they have the best record. That's this season. The Houston Rockets did something similar. They get all their draft picks, they end up with Amen Thompson, they end up with Reed Shepard, though I think they got that pick from Brooklyn, neither here nor there. They add Fred VanVleet, and they jump to the playoffs. Like, it's not impossible to do. So yeah, the Jazz have kind of already done that. You've heard the term a lot. Our listeners, I'm sure, have pre-agency. You know, instead of going out and signing Fred VanVleet and Dylan Brooks the way the Rockets did, the Jazz just went out and got Jaren Jackson Jr. at the trade deadline and then didn't play him. Now he's basically your free agent addition, Walker kind of falls into that group as well because he didn't play last season. Then you had a lottery pick. You've got some money to spend in free agency if you want to bring somebody in, or you bring back a couple of the veterans that you already have. And that's your playoff team. And I think that's completely, completely logical.
5: Yeah, I don't see why not. I don't know why a lot of the national guys are underselling the Jazz potential. I think that's got to be more. They're just not paying attention.
6: Well, look, I listened to Bill Simmons and Zach Lowe, and they had some other gambling guy on. I don't have any idea. This was before the season, and they were talking about, they do a pod on over-unders on win totals. Now, it's a gambling site, but I'm not listening to it for the gambling. I'm listening to hear what they have to say about kind of what they think of each team.
5: The spicy takes.
6: And we were talking about the Jazz were set at like 17.5, right, was their over-under. And they all took the under.
5: Yeah.
6: And I was like, are you insane? A, that would have been the easiest money you ever made. The Jazz tried to lose and finished with 22 games, 5 games over what the projection was, and had to fight so hard
5: tooth
6: to not
5: nail.
6: Win more games than that. I
5: mean, they
6: that
5: had was, to get Burke, Nurk's beak operated
6: right,
5: on.
6: Right.
5: Like, Nurk was too good.
6: Too good. Yeah, they had to bench Cody Williams for stretches. They had to play Anderson Garcia for 45 minutes. Yeah, or 48 minutes. Yeah, it was insane. But along those lines, I do think people kind of miss what is actually happening here.
5: Yeah, big time.
6: Like, what is actually going on in Utah? And while everyone, like, knows the Jazz are tanking, maybe they don't even understand the extent to which the Jazz had to tank because of how much better they actually were than their record says.
5: I think that's it, that they don't realize. I think a lot of, especially so, national media, now they know a little about a lot. That's their job, is not necessarily to be in the weeds. And I think a lot of those types, Zach Lowe, Bill Simmons, just assume that it's organic crappiness.
6: Yeah.
5: That it's like it used to be, where if a team had 20 wins, that means it's the worst team of all time. That's not the case. And they did go to unbelievable lengths to win 22 games. I remember when you had that that take talking about that 17 number.
6: Yeah.
5: It's wild that they'd be like, oh, under. I mean, you'd have to be, truly the worst team in history.
6: I don't think anyone. Get. Maybe the Washington Wizards finished with 17 this year. But, yeah, I mean, it's brutal.
5: And based on what you had to see them go through the year before to accomplish the same thing, that is ludicrous. I wonder, and we've done this exercise before, Ben, but if the Jazz played everybody this year and tried to win every single game, and I was about to say Walker Kessler was healthy, but even take Walker Kessler off, if how many games does that team win if they poured it on every single night?
6: One of the conversations you're going to hear from a lot of people is you got to learn how to win. I do think that's the thing in the playoffs. I do not think that's that big of a deal in the regular season.
5: Oh, not at all.
6: Especially if the bar is make the playoffs. Winning, learning to win and be the number one seed in your conference, it's more difficult, and it's certainly more difficult in the West than it is the East, and we were just teasing the East because the Detroit Pistons jumped up. But learning how to win at the rate the Phoenix Suns won this year, like, is that hard? I don't think that's that difficult.
5: Oh, I think Donovan Mitchell fell victim to this a little bit because he won so much at the beginning, and they made that crazy regular season run to get into the playoffs, and then they did beat Oklahoma City. But I think it created an unrealistic idea in his mind on just how easy it is to get to that point.
6: Yeah, yes.
5: To get those wins in the regular season, to the point that they lost the next year to Houston.
6: Mm-hmm.
5: And remember Donovan Mitchell is saying, oh, we'll never let that happen ever again.
6: Yeah.
5: And it's like, no, dude, just because you say that. Yeah, I know it's been easy to get to this point for you. It's felt pretty effortless.
6: Yeah.
5: But it's once the rubber meets the road, it's not. So, yes, that's my long-winded way of agreeing with you. I don't think winning 40 games in the NBA is that hard. And I think the Jazz potentially could have won 40 games if they poured it all on last season, believe it or not. And somebody out there is like, oh, this homer. Do people understand how bad the Jazz team was that won 40 games under Jerry Sloan?
6: Right.
5: Terrible.
6: Right.
5: But you know what they did?
6: They played hard.
5: Played hard and they tried.
6: Yeah.
5: So, you know, if you're organically winning in the teens, then you truly have the most inept.
6: Yeah, things are bad.
5: Coaching, front office, everything.
6: And, yeah, the Jazz, you know, messed with the system to get the number 2 overall pick.
5: They did.
6: Washington kind of has, but Detroit certainly was doing it as well with Cade Cunningham to make sure they were getting other top 5 picks. Like, yeah, the Jazz
5: Isn't
6: were.
5: Isn't that where Duren came from?
6: Jazz were playing the system. They ended up getting him at like 14. I think they traded.
5: Was he later?
6: Pick. But That's where they got Asar Thompson. That's where they got Jaden Ivey. Like, yeah, you play the system to your favor. And then once you decide to, yeah, put the pedal down, you are driving a pretty nice car. And the Jazz have a pretty nice car right now. So I actually am not that – I don't disagree at all with Keyonte George and talking to Ryan Smith that they should be ready to make a playoff team next year. And I think they're going to try and temper those expectations, and I'm not going to buy it. But I think the what I do like about this story is that it's Keyonte saying it. Because I think there's a world, and maybe even after last season, not this season, but after last season, if the Jazz were adding, you know, a point guard like they very well could be with AJ or with Darren Peterson, and I don't know if he's like a true point guard, but neither was Keyonte coming out. But we were talking yesterday about maybe the value of a Darren Peterson is if he comes in and he plays point guard the same way you're seeing that right now with Dylan Harper in San Antonio. You have these huge players and you have a real advantage. Keyonte shouldn't be scared of Darren Peterson. Maybe he loses his job to him, but right now Keyonte should feel like I'm the reason why we are in this spot, along with Jaren Jackson Jr. and along with Lauri Markkanen, and I'm going to be the reason we make the playoffs this year. And he should just establish it himself that he is one of these guys and is a part of this franchise, regardless of how good whoever they draft could be.
5: Oh, I totally disagree.
6: You think he should be terrified?
5: I think he should be.
6: Backup punter at Colorado State? Where was it?
5: I'm not saying he should. Northern Colorado.
6: Northern Colorado?
5: I'm not saying he should stab
6: Take
5: me,
6: it to those
5: no,
6: levels.
5: No, I'm not at all. I'm kind of joking, but I actually mean that in a way. Keyonte can't take a step back. He had the mentality adjustment and all that stuff. I don't think a little heat on Keyonte is a bad thing at all. If he's going to become an all-star, then he's going to have to beat out some good players.
6: Yeah.
5: There's nothing wrong with that. He should be terrified they're going to draft Darren Peterson. And frankly, Ace Bailey should be terrified they're going to take another wing. If he's, you know, to become a star, he's got a long way to go. So having another player push and compete is nothing but a good thing, in my opinion. And maybe it makes some players feel a little vulnerable. Well, good. You should feel vulnerable. This is the NBA.
6: And you've not done anything.
5: And you've not done a thing. And in fact, it's the opposite, where you've been handed a lot. You've been handed a lot of minutes and a big role, and you haven't earned any of that. So if you have to earn it against the next, you know, like, it might be a good thing for Ace Bailey not to be the high-profile future of the franchise and have another player coming in, another high draft pick, get that shine. So he understands, okay, I'm pretty good, but if I don't get a lot better,
6: yeah,
5: they're going to move on.
6: Yeah, I'm not going to matter as much.
5: I'm not going to have that starring to become a star role that I was basically lauded as going to inherit for all of last year. I don't think that that's a bad thing.
6: No, it's not a bad thing. That's why I love what Keyonte's saying. Now, yeah. I said he shouldn't be scared. You said he should be.
5: He should
6: use it as motivation.
5: Yeah.
6: Absolutely he should. He should say, we're adding a top player. That player's coming in at your position, most likely, might take a bite out of you. Get better.
5: You need
6: to get better.
5: This is going to be an unpopular take, but I feel like Derek Favors didn't reach his potential because he got comfortable.
6: I think that's fair.
5: He signed his second deal. It was a nice deal, and it set him up for life, and I think he got a little comfortable. And you know what happened? He got beat out by Rudy Gobert and ended up having a fine career, but he was not... Where Favors was the fourth pick?
6: Third pick? Yeah, he was a bust.
5: People thought he had all-star potential for good reason. But he got comfortable, and he got better to a certain extent and then never went to the next level.
6: He had a good career, but he did not have the all-star level career it was within the realm of his possibilities.
5: You know what? And I don't blame him, because his career was pretty good. And you know what? I bet life was pretty good, too.
6: Yeah.
5: So it's just really hard to reach the level that a lot of people think Ace or Keyonte have the within their, you know, abilities to reach. You know, it doesn't hurt to throw a little fire. Remember when Tanner Mangum was just handed the quarterback job at BYU, and then they had a rough season, and Kalani came back at Media Day the next year and said, we are never doing that.
6: Yeah, not doing that anymore.
5: We are never just handing the quarterback over. There's going to be a competition all the time. And it's with good reason, you know? That's why, you know, Christian keeps you sharp, because he is coming for you with every bit of his being.
6: Which is why I always prefer bad producers. Give us a bad producer who can't take my job. Make my life a little bit easier. So looking at what the Jazz have, you know, I wouldn't be surprised if Keyonte moved into the bench last year for a little while. in favor of Isaiah Collier didn't light a fire under him. Yeah. The league moves quick, and it will move past you if you don't keep up. So I think, yes, adding more talent to this group, you hope it's somebody who comes in and pushes the other, you know, the other guys, isn't afraid to take over. I thought that was really impressive about Ace Bailey, because Ace was stepping into also a pretty talented team, not a perfect team by any means, but he met the challenge, and he didn't back off of it.
5: I think he eventually met the challenge. I actually, and I mean that in a complimentary way, because I like the way he didn't kick in the door and say the new star has arrived. I liked his attitude. And then I'd say three quarters of the way through the season, he really found his groove. Mm-hmm. You know, it took a minute, but he really found his groove. And I guess you could say his voice. I actually think it's kind of a good thing that it took him a minute. To be honest with you.
6: Yeah, no, I'm totally with you. I think that was the right move for him. And I'm not, as much as we're talking about having this new incoming player push everybody, if this guy comes in and plays 15 minutes a night, every night for his first year, that's totally fine. The Jazz don't need a rookie to come in and play 30 minutes a night. In fact, it's probably a bad thing.
5: Yes, that probably would be a bad thing. That's for sure. I'll have more Jake and Ben coming up next, 97.5 the KSL Sports Zone.
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10: 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DeBonce is in a Jazz uniform. The pathway is there.
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0: KSL Sports Zone. Jake Scott, Ben Anderson broadcasting live today from Beehive Meals, their brand new production facility right here in Ogden. It is beautiful. In fact, historic Ogden, right, Ben?
1: Yeah.
0: The old stockyards?
1: Yeah.
0: You've got family up here. We're both big fans of Ogden and Beehive Meals. Super, they're very community-based, obviously. They're local and super excited. We were talking off the air to be here in Ogden. They previously were in Layton, and I think they picked an awesome spot.
1: Yeah, this is not going to be a bad spot to be in for however long this works, because they're growing quick.
0: Are you staying up here? You can hang out?
1: Go see the in-laws?
0: Yeah.
1: We'll see. I was here on Sunday. Okay. I was up here already hanging out. So no, that's not a jab at the in-laws.
0: All right, let's talk some PGA Championship. Of course, joining us now from Real Golf Radio, and of course, Real Golf brought to you by Mountain America Credit Union, Mountain Land Supply, Black Desert Resort, Hoops Vision, and You Went to Golf. He's our buddy Brian Taylor. What's going on, BT?
1: All right, what have you seen? First day in the books, largely. What have you seen so far?
2: Yeah, you know what? It's actually been an interesting day. We started Garrick Higo being late to his tee time and getting a two-shot penalty, and then going out and shooting 67 would be tied for the lead. It's unbelievable. And then his response afterwards is just the most puzzling thing that I've seen in professional golf. You know, I mean, he said, look, were you late? Yeah, I was late. But if you think about it, I was really there on time, so I was pretty much there on time, but I was late, so I don't think they should have penalized me. I mean, it's just, the whole thing is just so bizarre. And then, you know, you had Rory go out and was all over the place with his driver, and you had John Rahm, who makes his first eagle in the PGA Championship in all of the PGAs he's played, and Jordan Spieth, who we were questioning whether he would have his game together, actually was super sharp, only missed two fairways and greens all day. Putter was working pretty well. So, like, there were so many, like, really good storylines. And then the afternoon just seemed like it was nothing was happening. It was windy. It was tough. And then Scottie Scheffler, back-to-back birdies at 10 and 11. And, you know, here we go. World number one is right there. So, yeah, it's kind of starting to shape up a little bit. Oh, and then best quote that I've ever heard in a media center when Rory was asked how his round went. Just a one-word answer, four letters, starts with S, pretty much how many of us have described a round of golf. So.
0: So the toe was a problem then?
2: He said it was not a problem. He was specifically asked about that. He said no, did not bother him. He said his driver is what bothered him, and he's going to go try to work that out. Now, here's the interesting thing about this. So Rory was the one saying early in the week, this thing is wide open. Bash driver anywhere you want, and then hit wedge on. Should favor me. I love hitting driver, blah, blah, blah. He couldn't hit a fairway today. And I didn't get a chance to ask him. They asked him like three or four questions, and he was out. But I wanted to ask him, like, so, like, given the fact that this golf course is supposedly that easy, like, do you just make a club change, find a fairway finder off the tee, and, you know, hit a little bit longer shot into the greens? It seems pretty elementary. I don't know what he's going to do. I saw him on the range not too long ago just working things out. So we'll see how he responds in round two. But, yeah, that's an interesting one.
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0: Blue skies, a warm night, and high vibes here in Daybreak as we make our way to America First Square, the ballpark, the site for game number 3 of this series in season number 2. The El Paso Chihuahuas meet up with the Salt Lake Bees. Thanks so much for being with us. Tony Parks with you here tonight. Sammy Miller down on the field will be with us in just moments. And it is a thirsty Thursday here tonight on Ballpark Drive for the Bees. They're hungry for more offense. It has been an explosion in the first two games. No team in AAA has a better batting average with balls in play in the month of May than the Salt Lake Bees, hitting at 4-0-1. And they erased a 4-1 deficit, turned it into a 12-4 win. That's the second night in a row Salt Lake has scored 11 unanswered. They've dominated the start of this series, and it's coming from all parts of the lineup. They had a 6 spot in the second inning Tuesday, a 7 spot in the 6th last night, and it feels like it's a matter of when, not if, they're going to break through. And they've had this crowd in a frenzy to open this series. They look to keep it going tonight. On the mound for the Bees, it'll be Caden Dana. He has been excellent here at home, a combined 11 innings. He's allowed 3 runs and 5 hits. He goes against Fernando Sanchez. This will be his first AAA start. We have the first pitch for the third game. It's coming up next on KMYU.
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0: him so far this year. Fastball, slider, curveball, change. And the starting lineup for the Chihuahuas, as it includes Pablo Reyes, who has reached base in all 29 games so far this season. And he's leading it off. The El Paso Chihuahuas with 58 home runs so far this year. But they have had a tough time scoring in the bunches to try and keep up with Salt Lake's offense. 4 runs in game one, 4 runs in game number two. And so, Pablo Reyes walking to the plate. Caden Dana on the mound, set and ready to go. It is Teacher Appreciation Night here at the ballpark, so quickly get to your seats, get that number two pencil ready, and let's get ready to rock. It's the Bees, it's the Chihuahuas. It's a Thursday night. We're at the ballpark in America First Square, and there's nowhere else I'd rather be. Caden Dana with a big exhale, holds from the chest, standing to his side, and the right-hander steps, kicks, and deals. First pitch fouled right side, 6:36 is our first pitch time. Another gorgeous night during this week. Boy, you could feel it all week long. Weather changing. The series is changing. 72 degrees out there tonight. 0-1. And it's bounced to the left side. Hustling in is Guzman. He gloves on the run. Sidearm throw to first in time. Well, he's been hot with the bat. He's been hot with the glove as well. Before we take a look at the defensive alignment, let's go to Sammy Miller.
1: Tony, if you're an opposing hitter, you do not want to face Caden Dana when he is on his home mound. In his two starts here at the ballpark at America First Square, he's gone a combined 11 innings, only allowing 3 runs with 12 strikeouts. I spoke with Sean Anderson before the game, and he said the difference between Caden Dana last year compared to this year is incredible. As he said, he looks like a completely different pitcher. He loves the power and intensity that he's been bringing and is excited to watch him go to work tonight. And for pitching coach Shane Lukes, he wants to see Caden's curveball in the zone, all while continuing to be aggressive with his fastball, really challenging El Paso's lineup tonight, Tony.
0: I like what you say there, Sammy. It's right on the money, especially after that outing against Oklahoma City. Here's the 0-1 to Mason McCoy. It's high, a ball and a strike. As Dana struggled towards the end of his outing against OKC, he surrendered a leadoff home run and then didn't allow another hit through 4 innings. The problem is that he struggled locating throughout the course of the night, as he would walk a batter in each of the 5 innings he was a part of. That's at the knees, a strike, 1-2. And that included the 5th when they tagged him up for 3 more. And the Bees would walk 11 that night. They would trail 7-1 at one point, put together a thrilling comeback win, 9-7. Here's the 1-2 pitch. McCoy swings and misses in the dirt, strike 3. No tag needed. McCoy headed to the dugout. 2 up, 2 down. And the first strikeout of the night here for Caden Dana. Take a look at the defensive alignment. Rada is in left, Taylor in center, Siri in right. Guzman is at third with Sanchez at short, Walton at second. Trey Mancini at first, Zach Humphreys handling the catching duties with Caden Dana on the mound. Here's Will Wagner. 1-for-5, drove in a run last night.
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0: Madrigal set to lead off for this red hot offense that is the Salt Lake Bees, batting .348 at home in May, .423 at home with balls in play, second in AAA. No score, bottom of the first, the Bees and the El Paso Chihuahuas. Nick Madrigal has been a great part of this team's success recently. Fernando Sanchez out there in a AAA ball game for the first time since 2024. This is his first ever AAA start. And Madrigal still digging in as catcher Duarte is set and ready to go. See the shadows cutting the infield in half as the shadows will horseshoe their way on out of here. Madrigal, right-hand batter, had his first three-hit game for the first time in a long time, not just this season. Here's the first pitch, up and a ball. 1-0, Madrigal. Last time he had a three-hit game, May 15, 2024. That's while he was with the Chicago Cubs. This guy battling back after missing so much time, and he has just flourished. 1-0 is high, two balls and no strikes. A nine-game hit streak, a 12-game on-base streak. A special talent, and has been electrifying with the glove so far this year. Great with situational hitting. Baseball IQ through the roof, 2-0. Madrigal takes off speed at the knees, a strike. Sanchez has been given a ton of credit here so far this year. His work at locating pitches. He has not missed in the fat part of the zone all that often so far this year. Looks to go with the sweeper a lot, and then also his fastball and his changeup. 2 years ago, when he pitched at the AAA level, he threw his changeup 48% of the time. 2-1 is outside. That's three balls and a strike. As we've talked about, this Salt Lake offense is no joke. Outscoring the Pups 23-8 so far this week. Madrigal set the 3-1, and it's up and away, ball four. The pitches they don't swing at, that's all part of it. Defensive alignment here so far tonight for El Paso. Wagner in left, Bowen in center, Rodriguez in right, Reyes at third, McCoy in short, Castagnon is at second, with Miranda at first, Duarte behind the dish, Fernando Sanchez on the mound. Madrigal, three stolen bases over there at first, and here is Denzer Guzman. Guzman takes down for a ball. This guy's been on another planet lately. 17 runs batted in May. That's tied for the most in AAA. He's hitting .409 so far in the month of May. Two home runs in this series. That was all the way back on Tuesday. Two doubles last night as he takes a strike, and it's 1-1. He's now eighth in the league in home runs, tied for first in runs batted in. The lefty, Sanchez, checks Madrigal, fires, and it's ripped to right on a rope. Going back is Rodriguez. Backpedaling, turning. It's going to hit the base of the wall. Hustling towards third is Madrigal. Into second is Denzer Guzman. The pedal stays down for Guzman. A double. And now the Bees have the table set with runners at second and third. Nobody out. I mean, he comes to the ballpark, you just know he's going to have a healthy cut. How about that? In his career, before that swing right there, he was 0-6 against Fernando Sanchez. Ninth double of the season for Denzer. Donovan Walton with no score, runners at second and third, nobody out. Walton 2-for-4 last night with a triple and four runs batted in. Pitch outside for a ball. Sammy Miller had a great interview with him after the ball game last night. And also a great report by Sammy talking about the influence and the work of hitting coach Alonzo Powell. He's a huge reason for the success of this team. 1-0. Walton takes up two balls and no strikes. And Alonzo will only tell you it's about the players. And, boy, they make him look good. And he'll aw shucks it all he wants. But Alonzo Powell gains the trust of so many guys, including guys who've been veterans in this league and in this game. The 2-0. Walton started after it, left it outside, three balls and no strikes. Donovan Walton was a guy who gave a lot of credit to Alonzo Powell, said it was just a minor adjustment, and he knows, guys like Nick Madrigal knows, and everybody in this roster and in this league know, those two millimeter shifts make all the difference. 3-0 is outside, ball four, bases loaded, nobody out. Oh, this offense, when the water gets red, they have been incredible. Runners in scoring position in this month, they hit 368. They started 0 for 5 last night and finished 8 of their last 13. On the other side, El Paso has been susceptible to the big inning. It's amazing how often they give up a big, crooked frame. They've surrendered 4 or more runs in an inning 24 times. 6 or more runs in an inning 12 times. 2 of those 12 right here this week. A 6-pack in the second last night. A 7 spot in the 6th last night. It was 6 runs in the second back in game 1. Trey Mancini reaches the bat back ready. Cleanup hitter in the box. Base is full, nobody out. Mancini first pitch takes down and in for a ball. Mancini 2 for 3 last night. 2 doubles, drove in a run, walked twice. He was all over it. Reaches the bat back set, standing tall in the box. Bright white gloves holding Sanchez, the 1-0 pitch. Down the right field line, that's going to slice foul and out of play. Trey Mancini has been exceptional. I mean, he has been exceptional against El Paso in his career, hitting .387 against him, 3 doubles and 3 home runs. A big opportunity in the bottom of the first. Here comes the 1-1. Mancini takes on the inside corner, called strike, taps his helmet right away. Steven Jasinski with the announcement. So Mancini believes the count's 2-1, and he's right. My goodness, what a take. I mean, this pitch is so close, 1 inch away from the zone. Count 2-1, and Sanchez really needed that one in this first inning. Bases loaded, nobody out. Sanchez steadies from the chest. Target up from Duarte, the pitch. Mancini grounds it hard right to the third baseman, Reyes. He'll throw to second for one. Castagnon on to first. They roll it up. 5-4-3. Coming in to score is Madrigal. As the Bees score the first run of the game, it's 1-0 here in the first. And while El Paso gives up a run, after the way this inning started, they would love to keep it at that going into the second inning. Mancini hit it hard, but hit it right to Reyes. So Guzman is at third. Here's Jose Siri. And Siri takes a called strike. 0-1. Well, the Bees, they have been great with 2 outs in the month of May, hitting .352. Their 2-out production last night was outstanding. 0-1, foul tipped into the glove. And it's no balls and 2 strikes. 1-0 Bees, bottom of the first. Siri uses time to regrip the gloves. I mentioned the Bees hitting .401 as a team in the month of May. With balls in play, they're over 30 points higher than any team in all of AAA. The 0-2. Outside, a ball and 2 strikes. Siri last night, 2 for 3 with a double. Drove in 3. 11 for 21 at home since the calendar turned to this fifth month. 1-2. Siri softly bounces to the third baseman, Reyes on the charge, has it from the edge of the grass, throws to first, not in time on the tag from Miranda. Another run scores. It's 2-0 Salt Lake. You know, the throw from Reyes, He was confident on the charge, had it, let it go. It was off target. E5 to put Siri aboard. This is why I love Jose Siri hustling all the way. He's coming off the bag and making the tag was Miranda, and Siri beat the tag. 2-0 Salt Lake. Inning continues. Here's Nelson Rada. Corners in. Middle infielder's back. And the first pitch, Rada takes outside 1-0. Last night, when the Bees scored 7 in the 6th inning, it started with an error. In a blink, the Bees went from 2 down to suddenly leading by 5. The lefty Sanchez fires. Rada rips through the middle into center. Base hit. Rounding second on his way to third is Siri. Up with it, the right fielder Rodriguez will throw into second base. And so Nelson Rada with a two-out hit. And the Bees continue with this bottom of the first, up 2-0. And here comes Chris Taylor. This offense right now for Salt Lake, so hot anyway. The last thing you want to do is hand him a favor, continue an inning that should be ended. Now you're thinking, okay, you're to the bottom third of the order. Well, don't relax yet. This bottom third of the order is among the best you'll find. Taylor takes low in the dirt, blocked by Duarte, keeps it in front. Runners hold at first and third. It's for the Salt Lake Bees, the 7-8-9 hitters. They lead AAA this year, hitting 400. Chris Taylor has been a huge part of that, although looking for his first hit of the series. It's Siri at third. Rada at first. Siri leads off at third. Throw down to second. Safe on the stolen base. Nelson Rada. Rada took off. Siri bluffed at third. Duarte threw down. Nelson Rada with his 11th stolen base of the year. It was a pretty good jump. Great head first slide. Siri made sure he didn't take off too soon as he played it safe. Second and third. Two down. Taylor with a 1-1 count. The pitch. Taylor swings and misses 1 and 2. Chris Taylor hitting 333 with runners in scoring position. Taylor has been great this year in games after the Bees are victorious. 6 of his 7 doubles have happened in games after a win. 1-2 taken downstairs. It's 2 balls and 2 strikes. 2-0 Salt Lake. Bottom of the first. Siri at third.
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Back here in Daybreak, getting set for tonight's game number three. The PCL Pitcher of the Week 2 weeks ago was Caden Dana. He's on the mound tonight. His last home outing was outstanding. Allowed just a hit and one run. Lefties hitting just 4 for 31 against

0: so I know the hard work and dedication that goes in. So thank you for your support.
1: Big thank you to all of our educators out there. Teacher Appreciation Night. And a big congratulations to Megan Morrison, special ed teacher at Jordan. The Jordan School District Teacher of the Year, I should say. South Jordan Middle School's Megan Morrison. Threw the first pitch tonight. As the first pitch of the second inning is high for a ball. And it's 1-0 from Caden Dana against Jace Bowen. 2-0 Bees, top of the second. Bowen last night 0 for 4, brought in a run 0 for 7 in this series with a walk. The 1-0. Bowen takes a strike. Jace Bowen hitting .372 when he leads off an inning. He has 6 leadoff home runs this year. 10 homers overall on the season. That is fourth best in the PCL. 1-1. And it's up and in. 2 balls and a strike. Caden Dana, who pitched a 1-2-3 first inning. Facing Bowen, the cleanup hitter. Bowen, who was in the leadoff spot last night and also on Tuesday. 2-1. Bowen skies it high in the air. Rada fighting the sun monster, staring straight up, trying to find it. Everybody converging in center field. It drops. Bowen is there with a leadoff double. And a tough break for Dana as he got a pop fly into shallow center field. And you could see it right away. Taylor in center field struggled finding it. And Rada was coming over and left trying to communicate. Taylor never did locate. Running out was Walton, the second baseman. Siri was coming over. And that ball found a perfect spot to drop. And the sun here in this ballpark continues to be one of the toughest. There's just no other way to explain it. Here's Nick Solak. Right-hand batter set and ready. Bowen at second. Nobody out. 2-0 Bees. Solak set and ready. And the first pitch outside. Ball one. Outfielders have talked about it a ton. Bryce Teodosio, who played here for a little while last year, said it is a never-ending battle whether or not to wear the sunglasses. He said, obviously, the sun is difficult. But the other challenge, as runner on the move, the pitch is outside, no throw, head first slide, stolen base, Jace Bowen, his fifth of the year. He's now 5-for-8. But often outfielders talk about how dark it is in the home plate area. So if you wear the glasses, it's even worse in that respect, and you don't see the ball coming off them. Then you don't wear the sunglasses. Now you have the sun pounding you in the face. The pitch is outside. Counts 3-0. Dana wants a new ball. You look at it right there. Even on our television broadcast, you can see immediately the contrast, just how bright it is in the outfield, how dark it is in the infield. Different ballparks will have the shadows creep maybe left to right. But here, it goes straight out of center field. And the pitch is low. Ball four. First two aboard in this top of the second. He's up 2-0. And here's Taylor. That is now 21 games in a row for Nick Solak to reach. Jose Miranda, who did not play in last night's game, homered back on Tuesday. He was 1-for-4. First and third, nobody out. Top two, infield shifted hard to the left. Dana fires, and Miranda takes inside, ball one. With the sun, it has at times been a challenge for middle infielders. Oddly, it has created problems even for base runners. We've watched base runners walk into tags in this ballpark before. Runner on the move, the pitch, a strike. A bar of soap out of the hands for Humphreys, and Solak goes first to second. And runners at second and third now, nobody out. And the count is at 1-1 to Jose Miranda. Miranda, who never had a hitting coach until he joined the Twins in 2016. His dad was his hitting coach. His dad would pitch to him. But baseball was not his primary sport. As Miranda takes inside. It's behind him. It goes to the backstop. Humphreys goes back to get it. Coming in to score is Jace Bowen on a wild pitch. Going second to third, Solak. And the Bees still lead, but now it's 2-1. Elias Miranda had to lean inward because that pitch was so far in, it went behind him. So Caden Dana will touch up the rosin bag and go back to work. And I mentioned Miranda's dad, a volleyball and handball player, would take him to the field and throw batting practice with him. Runner at third, nobody out, 2-1 B's. And the 2-1. Pitches at the top of the zone, a strike. Miranda may not have liked it, but he also did not challenge. And it's 2-2. Miranda hitting 294 with runners in scoring position. This El Paso team took the series against Tacoma coming into this week. They have guys who can get on, get over. They have a number of guys who can drive in a huge number of runs. 2-2. Went, nibbled after it barely, but left it down. And the count is now full at 3 balls and 2 strikes. But this roster, with a number of guys in the top 10 in several offensive categories in the PCL. Dana with his 21st pitch of the night, 3-2. Miranda puts it high in the air, shallow right. Drifting back on it, Mancini, the first baseman. Siri coming in. Shallow, shallow right makes the catch. Solak was not tagging. Had about a third of a lead at third base just in case it dropped. So he'll hold at third base. And we have one out in the top of the second. He's up 2-1. Here's Carlos Rodriguez. A great job by Siri hustling in on that one. As Mancini had a tough angle having to drift back on that one, and Siri just full speed coming in. It's the wind pushing left to right tonight. First pitch, knee-high, called strike to Carlos Rodriguez. Rodriguez 1-for-5 all-time against Dana with a run batted in. Carlos, who spent the first 6 years of his career in the Brewers organization. Here comes the 0-1. Popped up, foul behind home plate and out of play. One down in this top of the second. Last night, this El Paso offense, they put up a 4-spot in the fifth, and that was it. But throughout the game, they had a base runner in every inning. Dana with the 0-2 pitch. And it's grounded down the first base line, but foul through the runner's lane. Mancini gets it. We'll do it again at no balls and two strikes. And the starting pitching for Salt Lake coming into tonight. 10 combined innings. They had allowed 3 earned runs. They didn't need to be perfect, just needed to be efficient across those 10 frames. And the starters have retired El Paso hitters in order just once coming into tonight. The 0-2 cut on a missed in the dirt, strike 3. Hustling down the line is Rodriguez. Throw to first by Humphreys in time. Big strikeout there for Dana. 2 out in this top of the second. Runner still at third. And here's Marcos Castagnon. He's holding to a 2-1 lead in this top of the second. Marcos Castagnon, 7-for-17 all-time against the Bees. 2 doubles, 2 home runs. Castagnon hitting in the 8th spot tonight. The lead at third, Solak. The lead in the game, Salt Lake, 2-1. And the pitch. Castagnon takes outside. And it's 1-0. Castagnon, who started his AAA career last year against Salt Lake. Game hit streak right out of the gate. Had back-to-back games with a home run against the Bees last year. Here comes the 1-0. And he takes for a strike. It's 1-1. Marcos, who made a huge stride at this time of the year in 2025, had a 3-week stretch that really turned heads from May 13th to June 4th. That's when his batting average went from 277 to 310. He just caught fire in a hurry. 1-1. Castagnon smokes.
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0: the bottom of the second as the Salt Lake Bees lead 2-1 against the El Paso Chihuahuas. Yomer Sanchez back on April 24th had homered against the Las Vegas Aviators randomly in the ninth inning, a game when the Bees were down big. And when he homered in that game, it was a two-run shot to cut it to 19-9. And you thought, okay, nice job, Yomer. First home run of the season. Way to go. That was the start of something much bigger. The pitch is outside for a ball. While the Bees were trailing that night, Yomer Sanchez decided to use the bat that belonged to Nico Cavadas. And ever since that home run, he continues to use Nico Cavadas' bat. So that's in there for a strike, 1-1. And so since then, he's batting 378, three home runs, four doubles, seven total extra base hits, 13 runs batted in. That bat is not his. It's Nico's. Comes the 1-1. Sanchez grounds it sharply on a low skip. Nice pick. McCoy up with it. Throws to first in time for the out. For more on this, we go to Sammy Miller.
1: Tony, last series against OKC, I looked at Zach Humphries when he came back here to Salt Lake, and I said, Zach, I'm calling that the Hump Series because that was one of the best series from top to bottom that we have ever seen him, especially game four, in career high, four-hit game, three RBI. And he said, well, I really like to hit there. And I said, can we take that back here, right here at the ballpark in America First Square? He said, I will try. But that is huge momentum-wise. When you have a series like that, it's big confidence. You could take a little bit of a sigh of relief that you're not only impacting at the plate, but also behind the dish as well, like he is always done with all of our pitchers.
0: Well, it is so great to see that happen for him. And to your point, Sammy, it's when he was so productive. I mean, that big two-run double in the 10th inning, all the momentum was gone. He had two outs in a big situation as the 0-2 was cut on a missed strike three. Two up, two down. Near the bottom of the second, Bees holding a 2-1 lead over El Paso. And we go back to the top of the order with Nick Madrigal. But Zach Humphries was so clutch last year, and then clutch in that moment this season. It was a big lift for that team in a game that looked like it was going to get away, and he helped salvage it with that two-run double. The Bees would win 9-7. Had a four-hit game in the series. Had back-to-back multi-hit games for the first time in almost 2 years. As Madrigal takes a strike, 0-1. He walked and scored back in the first inning. Madrigal has now increased his on-base streak to 13 games.
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0: It is Teacher Appreciation Night here at the ballpark in America First Square. Show your teacher ID at the box office. And you get two free tickets. That's a big one here tonight. Six more at half off. Big thanks to our teachers for joining us here tonight and all season long here at the ballpark at America First Square. Fans having a great time on the berm. Boy, the start of this series, these nights have been for the berm. As the weather has cooperated oh so well. It's going to do that throughout most of the remainder for this series as the pitch is low for a ball. This is a 12-game homestand for Salt Lake. They finish up this six-pack with El Paso on Sunday. They'll have Monday off and then start a six-game series with Tacoma. 2-1 B's, top third, Victor Duarte leads it off. It takes low, and he's heading the count. Two balls and no strikes. Victor Duarte, who is promoted to AAA back on May 12th. He started the season with single A Lake Elsinore. He batted .281 with 17 runs batted in 21 games. 2-0. And he hits a line drive down the right field line, slicing towards the corner, and it drops foul wide of the chalk line on the side warning track. Counts 2-1, and Siri tries to get this souvenir to the most adorable of young fans beyond that right field wall and executes the game plan perfectly. Third inning of work here for Caden Dana. Retired El Paso, 1-2-3 in the first. Ran into some trouble in the second, and while he gave up a run, he did an outstanding job of holding them to just one. Here's the 2-1 pitch, and Duarte takes up and in. Three balls and a strike. And for Dana, a guy who got a no decision that last time out, while it wasn't a great performance, his stuff looked good. He just couldn't find his spots consistently. Hot, low, skipping liner over to Mancini. Nice pick. Takes it to first in time. One down. Boy, Mancini had one of the greatest defensive plays on a hot grounder like that. It was in the World Series. One of the best defensive plays in World Series history, in my opinion, and maybe the most important play ever of the 22 World Series. As they were in Game 5, tied up two games apiece, and holding on to a one-run lead in the eighth. Then Kyle Schwarber hit a ball very similar to that, but more by the line as Reyes squares the bunt, goes after it, comes up empty, 0-1. It was unbelievable on the way Mancini was able to range to the line, pick it, took it to the bag, and if you look back at that 22 World Series, that might have been the most significant moment. Here's the 0-1. Reyes bunts this one down the third base side, going over to get it. Dana, he bare hands, throws to first, coming off the bag, Mancini to protect. As they had just about no chance to get Reyes, that was a terrific bunt. We'll take a look at that play with Trey Mancini. Yeah, two on, two out. Mancini just in the blink of an eye came on as a defensive replacement in that game. And suddenly, as you watch this replay, he was incredible. I mean, if he does not get that ball and it's down the line, Philly's taking the lead. That series could be very different. So all of a sudden, Astros win that game 3-2. They would take a 3-2 series lead and win the World Series in six. Something may not be right with Caden Dana. He's being attended to by a trainer, a head shake right now. Shane Lukes, the pitching coach, is out to speak to him as well. The entire infield out to check on the status of Caden Dana. A couple of times while he's been out there, he's taken multiple deep, deep breaths before he pitches, and I just didn't know if that was part of the routine. Or I'm hoping he didn't tweak something on this play when he planted to throw. Stana was ranging over there to get it. Steady to throw, didn't see anything immediately after he let it go. So she's to him right now. Plate umpire Steven and Jashinski out there as well. Doug Davis, the manager, to check on it. You can see it. He's in conversation. Seems comfortable, seems okay. I'm not quite sure exactly what that was, how much it had to do with that last play. Dana's still hanging on to the ball, and Humphrey's back behind the plate. They're going to have Caden take a few warm-up tosses. The Bees lead 2-1, top of the third inning, one out, and a runner at first. Throws a couple warm-up tosses. We'll see exactly how this is going to go for Caden. Hopefully he's okay. Shane Luke's back in conversation with him again. As Dana, who left the game early in the earlier part of the series, we'll see what this means for Caden in this third inning. Conversation continues, and it sounds like there may be a difference of opinion on whether or not he should stay in the game. I mean, it's one thing if you can stay, and it's another thing if you should. Shane Luke's now turning around, talking to Doug Davis. I think it's very important many times, especially when something is health-related, to protect the player from themselves sometimes, just depending on what the issue is, and that is going to be it for Caden Dana. So Dana, still responsible for Reyes at first. And so he's being attended to by the trainer right now. Hopefully everything's going to be all right for Dana. We'll tell you about the newbie's pitcher when we come back. Salt Lake up 2-1, top of the third. One out here on KMYU.
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0: Here on a thirsty Thursday, but of course, get your favorite food items as well. But enjoy a $6 beer and a $3 soda during Thirsty Thursday. $3 swigs right here at the ballpark on Thursday nights. Whatever your beverage of choice may be, get here early, get a koozie to go with it. Sit down, hang out, and enjoy different places to stand or sit and enjoy a ball game here at the ballpark at America First Square. Whether it's a soda, whether it's an adult beverage, or a dirty soda, all of that and more available for you here at the ballpark at America First Square. Well, the Bees go to Justin Dunn now after Caden Dana is finished after 2 1/3 innings of work. Justin Dunn here so far, trying to find his footing since he's been with the Bees. And that last outing took the loss at Oklahoma City. Gave up 4 earned runs, 2 hits, and 1 2/3. Tough time walking a couple of hitters as well. And Dunn, his first outing with the Bees, it was a start, and he lasted 2/3 of an inning. He's a guy who's had a number of years in professional baseball, spent some time in the bigs, and really pitching well there for a while, and then had some injuries he had to battle back from a few years ago. He's been working a lot with Zach Humphreys, Shane Lukes, the pitching coach of the Bees, and everybody else to see to it that he can find his groove. So he'll get as many warm-up pitches as he needs to get set tonight. He's up by the score of 2-1. It's going to be Mason McCoy that will come to the plate when we resume. What a great weekend portion of the series we have coming up Friday, Saturday, and Sunday. Make sure to get your tickets at slbees.com. That includes Saturday night's game when the Bees face the El Paso Chihuahuas Military Appreciation Night. You want to get here early for that game. Wonderful tributes before the game to our veterans, those currently serving as well. And a big thanks to all of those family members out there, too, who support those who continue to protect our freedoms. And so I really look forward to what should be a really special night. I know our game presentation staff is top-notch when it comes to these really big nights like that one, May 16th. So make sure to be here and stick around afterward. We'll have a drone show to go with it. And right after the drone show, the kids get to run around the bases on the field after the game. Everybody hangs out with a bit of a dance party here at the ballpark. You can be a part of it as well. Join us. We have great weather. We have good times, great vibes here at the ballpark at America First Square. And the Bees, who lead this series 2-0. One thing that has happened, individual performances out of the pen have been great. Sammy Natera Jr., 5-0 on the year now with his outing last night. Natera just went out there through 2 shutout innings as he's been tearing it up. And also Brady Chobin, who pitched a scoreless ninth on top of that. So tonight the Bees are going to need even more work from their bullpen. As we're in the third inning, Justin Dunn on the bump. And the Bees leading by the score of 2-1. Mason McCoy, who struck out back in the first inning, comes to the plate. With Pablo Reyes on at first after an infield bunt single. Reyes has now reached base in all 30 games so far this year. Mason McCoy, who is 2-for-9 in this series with the double. We're ready to resume. Corners in, runner on the move. Reyes takes off the pitch, a strike, high and wide throw to first. And Pablo Reyes is now 10-for-10. In the stolen base department this year. Incredible. And he showed his speed on that bunt. And showed his speed taking off for second base. And they have been on the move here so far tonight. 3-for-3 stealing bases, that being El Paso's. The next pitch is outside, a ball and a strike. Will Wagner standing on deck. Jace Bowen in the hole. Top of the third inning. Justin Dunn set from the chest and the pitch. And a misses outside. 2 balls and a strike. And for El Paso, they came into the series 1 game under 500. Now all of a sudden, they're 3 games under 500. We've talked about the explosive offense of the Bees. This El Paso offense can be just as explosive. Throw back to second. Walton on the cover. But returning back safely was Pablo Reyes. In at third is Guzman. Medium depth at first, Mancini. Infield pulled to the left, the 2-1. And it's just low on the outside part of the plate. 3 balls and a strike. Dunn, who was with the Mariners between 2019 and 2021. And with the Cincinnati Reds during the 22 season. Dunn exhales, checks the rearview mirror, the 3-1. Foul tipped into the glove, 3 balls and 2 strikes. Two-one the score, Bees on top, 3-2 the count, and time has been called by the batter Mason McCoy. McCoy with the Blue Jays in 23, the Padres in 24 and 25. Former sixth rounder of Baltimore in 2017. Popped up foul to the right side, out of play. Mason McCoy was on the Padres postseason roster last year, although did not appear in a game. This place quieted down there a bit after Dana exited early. They're trying to get behind Justin Dunn. Here comes the 3-2 pitch. High bouncer down the third base side, foul. We'll do it again at 3 balls and 2 strikes. Justin Dunn, who attended Boston College, played his college ball with the Eagles, 18-year-old freshman back in 2014. He's climbed the ladder at the professional level to hit the bigs. Spent 4 different major league seasons at the major league level. Here's the 3-2 pitch. Swing and a miss, strike three, got him. Nice battle, McCoy and Justin Dunn. Justin Dunn gets the punch out to start this outing. It can be tough too, especially when it's sudden coming into the game like this and you have a runner on and it's early in a ball game. McCoy fouled off a couple of pitches and Justin Dunn just kept on working, gets the punch out. Here's Will Wagner, 0-for-1. Wagner takes high for a ball. He grounded out to short back in the first inning. The Bees with 2 in the first, El Paso with 1 in the second. Pablo Reyes at second base, 1 out. Wagner, left-hand batter, ready the 1-0. And it's at the knees, a called strike, 1-1. MLB.com ranked Justin Dunn at one point in his career as the Mets' third-best prospect going into that 2018 season. He would flourish after that, the 1-1. Clyde down the left side, fouling out of play, 1-2. He was just getting into his groove in that 22 season. And then in 23, in March, he would be shut down for a couple of months, recovering from inflammation. The pitch is low for an issue with his rotator cuff. And then ever since then, he's just really had to continue battling. This guy hasn't given up. Just keep coming after it. Trying to fine-tune things, keep trying to be the best version of yourself. And here he is with the Bees and an opportunity like this one. It'd be great if he could eat up some innings and extend that start there from Dana. The 2-2, grounded the right side off the facing of the Bees dugout. It'll stay at 2 balls and 2 strikes. Austin Snow fields the easy grounder. Dunn holds, rock steady. Reyes over there at second. Sanchez shading the bag. The pitch popped up down the left field line, giving Chase Guzman, the third baseman, he'll run out of room as it's out of play. Two down, runner at second. Dunn one strike away from ending this inning. A very long inning after Dana exited. After two batters faced, here's the 2-2. Check swing in the dirt. Did he go? He did not. The count runs full. Check swings are challengeable now. The Bees have challenged just one time. Nico Cavadas, he was successful. Oklahoma City challenged during that series last week against the Bees. They were successful. Here's the 3-2 pitch. From Dunn to Will Wagner. Here it comes. Popped up left side, foul ground. That's going to go out of play. We're excited for the rest of this series, yeah, especially tomorrow night. So much happening.

0: It was his seventh double of the year. He is fourth in extra base hits so far this season in the PCL. And fifth in runs scored. Two on, two out. Two 1Bs, top three.
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0: No runs. A hit. No errors. Two left. Nice work, Justin Dunn. We head to the bottom of three. It's 2-1 Bees.
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0: Cam is on here tonight. It's a great Rookie of the Year candidate. Exciting times. Great energy out there. He's up 2-1 as we're at the bottom of the third inning. Join us here at the ballpark at America First Square. Not just for the great baseball, the big smiles, great beverages, and great food. Everything you want. Pizza, some great burgers, great barbecue, all of that more. Be here. Get your favorite food items over there at the ballpark with the concessions. First pitch outside, Denzer Guzman. Guzman, who doubled back in the first inning. Guzman, when leading off an inning, if there's anything he hasn't been great at this year, I guess that's it. As the 1-0 was low, and it's two balls and no strikes. He's hitting just 4-for-34. But in the first three innings, this guy's batting over 500. No joke. Swinging a hot bat. Here's the 2-0. Guzman grounds it, lines it, left side foul. Over by his manager, third base coach Doug Davis. He counts 2-1. Third inning of work for Fernando Sanchez. It's beautiful Thursday night, 2-1. Breaks on the outside corner for a strike. Beautifully dotted, 2-2. And you just look out at this ballpark. As the fans filing their way in. We're so blessed to be here every night. Have a chance to have this view, see the mountains in the background. Just watch every night come together. Great baseball, great views. Now we have great weather. 2-2 is up, three balls and two strikes. Denzer Guzman was hitless in his career against Sanchez. 0-for-6 before that double in the first. And that backdrop will just never get old. Guzman takes for ball four. Leadoff walk, Denzer Guzman. So another trip to the plate. And another trip on the base pads again for Denzer Guzman. That's just what he does. Whether it's a bloop, whether it's a blast, whether it's a line drive or a walk. Here's Donovan Walton. He walked back in the first inning. So far, Sanchez has

0: Walked three on the evening. Corners in. Walton started after it. Takes for a strike. 0-1. Donovan Walton, who picked up his first triple of the season last night. He's played well against El Paso throughout his career. Hitting 306 against them. Including six doubles, two triples, and a home run. Guzman, three stolen bases on the year, creeps to his lead at first. And a throw over to first. Guzman is back. The double yellow arm sleeves tonight. Oven mitt on the left hand. Strides out, sidesteps to his lead at first. 0-1 the count, B's up 2-1. Bottom of the third inning. Pitch from Sanchez. There goes Guzman. The pitch down and away, no shot. Sliding in at second is Guzman. Fourth stolen base of the year. He's in scoring position with nobody out. While the Bees are up 2-1, they had a chance to really rack it up in the first. They had bases loaded, nobody out. A big double play helped minimize the damage for Fernando Sanchez. 1-1, and it's crack bat, little soft liner, humpback floater over to the third baseman Reyes. He'll make the catch. Round number one, Guzman stays at second. Here is Trey Mancini. Mancini grounded into that 5-4-3 double play back in the first inning. Mancini standing tall in the box. And the pitch. Mancini fouls it behind home plate over everything. 0-1. We'll update you with our out-of-town scoreboard here in just a bit as some matinees to report on the bigs today. Full slate of games in the Pacific Coast League. Sanchez, the 0-1 to Mancini, and it's ripped to center field and deep. Going back is Bowen, turning, looking up, drifting back, makes a falling catch on the warning track. What a play by Bowen. And Guzman returns to second. At no point did Bowen look comfortable whatsoever. And he was racing back on this one. And having to fight the sun, deepest part of the ballpark, and then leaning back, made an outstanding grab, falling on the warning track for out number two. That's a huge out as he helps out Sanchez. And now Siri looking...
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0: Tonight, 2-1, Salt Lake Bees with the lead over the El Paso Chihuahuas. Everybody enjoying a great snack together. 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Holmes Homes, the proud sponsor of Family Night. First pitch, a called strike to Nick Solak. Second inning of work for Justin Dunn as he took over for Caden Dana back of the third inning. Got himself out of a first and second jam. Pitches outside, 1-1. Nick Solak walked and stole second. He was stranded at third. That was a big moment for Dana as he was at third with nobody out. Dana would retire the next three and strand Solak at third base. At the knees, a strike, 1-2. Give you the final line for Caden Dana in just a moment. The 1-2 pitch. Fly to right field. High line drive. Siri on the move towards the corner by the wall. Makes a great running catch by the 345 sign. Wow, Siri closed on that ball so well. Had a tightrope there down by the wall. And in the last moment, reached out, gloved it. A fine play down the line. One out, nobody on. Here is Jose Miranda. And for more on Jose, here's Sammy Miller.
6: Now, Tony, Jose Miranda may have received the athletic genes in his family, but his cousin definitely took the performing genes. Yeah, that's right. Jose's cousin is Lin-Manuel Miranda, the multi-time Tony, Grammy, and Emmy Award-winning songwriter, playwright, and performer. And he's a noted sports fan that's been to a lot of games, but he said there is nothing like watching Jose. Lin-Manuel added that it has been so incredible to watch his rise as he is a gifted and lovely, humble guy, and their whole family is so proud. They noted that they're Puerto Rican, so their whole family goes crazy every single time that they have a big game. And for Jose, he is always making sure that he isn't throwing away his shot. Tony, did you get that Hamilton reference? You're not throwing away your shot? Come on. Was that
0: well
6: pretty good?
0: Well done. Yes.
6: I don't want to sing it. You don't want to hear it. Your ears will start to bleed.
0: I love it. Pitch down and away, three balls and a strike. Yeah, they're so passionate about that. Lin, who is the producer and the music for Encanto and also created music for the movie Moana. 3-1. It's Jose Miranda lines it down the left side. Named his son Sebastian after the crab from Little Mermaid, one of his favorite films and one of the reasons to take the job to compose music for live-action film. Look at that great photo of those two together. What a great family connection. They love to perform. They love to create, and they love what they do, and they have huge love for their family. Great story, Sammy. Count full, base is empty. Here's the 3-2, and Jose Miranda takes high for ball four. And he reaches for the first time tonight. 2-1 Bees, top of the fourth inning. Carlos Rodriguez struck out in the second. Now we'll face Justin Dunn. Dunn, so far, he's not allowed a hit. He's retired three batters, but he has walked two. And that can be a problem at times for Salt Lake and their entire pitching staff, not just Justin. The pitch is in the dirt. Locked by Humphreys. The Bees last week in game one of their series against Oklahoma City walked 11. They got away with it as they prevailed 9-7. They walked 11 in game two. Let's just say they did not get away with it. And they would fall that night to Oklahoma City. Corners in, middle infielder's back. And the pitch is on the inside part of the plate for a strike. 1-1. And this has been an interesting series. Talked about the offensive explosion for the Bees. One problem for El Paso's pitching staff has been issuing the free passes. It's the 1-1 pitch on the outside part of the plate, a strike. 1-2. As they walked seven last night, hit two other batters. On Tuesday, it was El Paso walking nine hitters. The 1-2. Rodriguez takes a 55-footer in the dirt off the catcher Humphreys. Bounces off the backstop and over by the third base on deck circle. A wild pitch. It'll move Miranda to second. So Miranda at second base. Rodriguez in the box with a 2-2 count. B's up by the score of 2-1. So far tonight, El Paso with runners in scoring position, 0-5. Done with the 2-2. Rodriguez swings and misses strike three. Well, done with a pair of strikeouts, a couple of flyouts to right. A pair of walks in his outing so far. One out away from closing down a scoreless fourth inning. Marcos Castagnon with two out and a runner at second. Steps into the box. He grounded out to short back in the second inning. We talked about this time of the year last season, how he started to heat up as Castagnon takes at the knees for a strike. From May 13th to June 4th, his batting average went from 277 to 310. He had 8 multi-hit games in the middle of that, 5 home runs. And last season, he was excellent with runners in scoring position. Here's the 0-1. And he fouls it back behind home plate. 0-2. He hit 333 with runners in scoring position last year. That was a big feather in his cap, as he would have the first season where he started his AAA career. And as mentioned before, it was against the Bees to get it started. Had a good series. The lead at second, Miranda. The lead in the game, Salt Lake. 2-1. Top of the fourth, Castagnon takes down and away. A ball and two strikes. While we have talked before about the struggles of Dunn, you can't ignore the fact that many times his first inning of work has been solid. In his last outing, he pitched a 1-2-3 sixth, and then the seventh was a different story. Line drive back up the middle into center field, a base hit. Heading around third, Miranda going home. Throw to the plate by Taylor. It's going to be cut off. Scoring is Miranda. It's an RBI single for Marcos Castagnon, and we're tied at 2 in the top of the fourth. For Castagnon, his 16th run batted in on the season. Big two-out knock. And if you're El Paso, while you've been able to score some runs in this series, you know, 4 in Game 1 and 4 in Game 2, could sense they've had a chance to score more often or to put together bigger innings more often. Because last night they only scored in one inning, as Duarte takes inside for a ball. Duarte grounded out to first back in the third inning. Mentioned we're going to give you Dana's final line. 2 1/3, 2 hits, 1 run it was earned. Walked 1, struck out 2. 1-0. Duarte takes a strike, 1-1. Castagnon over there at first base does not have a stolen base attempt. Bees led 2-0 after a 2-run first. Now El Paso with 1 in the second, 1 in the fourth. They have tied it. Throw over to first base, and Castagnon is back. Infield pulled to the left. Big hole right side. Wind pushing left to right. 2 down. The 1-1 pitch is fly to right center field on a line drive. This ball's going to get down and cut off in the alley by Siri. Throw goes back towards second, but rounding third, going home on the play. Castagnon, throw to the plate, snag, tag, out at home. Out of the inning. Aggressive base running from
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0: This was a classic here tonight. The Apple victorious. Very fitting on Teacher Appreciation Night. That's what you want to win, the Apple. And the Apple loves teachers. And for good reason, we all love teachers. Thank you to our educators who do such a great job. 2-2 ball game in the bottom of the fourth inning. Nelson Rana is going to lead off the frame. Fourth inning of work for Fernando Sanchez. And Rana fouls it off left side. Rana, who singled and would steal second back in the first. The Bees played it a pair in the first inning. They were threatening to put on more. Here's the 0-1. Rana takes at the knees. No balls and two strikes. Nelson Rana is 5-for-8 in his career now against Sanchez. This is the first career AAA start for Fernando. The 0-2. Swing and a miss. Strike 3. One down in the bottom of the fourth. And it brings up Chris Taylor. He struck out back in the first. Third K of the night so far for Sanchez. The Bees 2, the Chihuahuas 2. And Taylor is 0-for-8 so far in this series. Although, you take a look at what he's done overall this season. So productive. And has been so impactful to that clubhouse. Taylor squares to bunt. Takes inside for ball one. Two runs, four hits, an error for El Paso. Two runs, two hits, and no errors for the Bees. As Sanchez, ever since that Nelson Rada single, he has not given up a hit. As the pitch is inside, two balls and no strikes. Tired the Bees in order in the second. Give up a leadoff walk to Guzman, who reached second base in the third, but then he would retire the next three in a row. He's allowed just one base runner over the last nine that he's battled up against. 2-0. Taylor lies it to the right side, out of play. You could feel the wheels wobbling big time for Fernando. The base is loaded with nobody out. Trey Mancini in the box. Things were not looking good for him against the team that is the hottest offense in the month of May, with weapons right there in the meat of the order. As Taylor lines one to the opposite field, Rodriguez coming on will make the catch. Two up, two down. Brings up Yomer Sanchez. Now for Yomer Sanchez, this is AAA game number 900 in his career. In this month of May, he's 6-for-14 here at home. Three doubles, a home run, six runs batted in. Coming off of his first three-hit game in nearly a year, takes outside for a ball. He's played well on the road, too. He's hitting .302 overall this season. While playing away from the ballpark at America First Square, Sanchez, switch hitter from the right side. Two out, nobody on. 2-2 the score in this bottom of the fourth. And the pitch. Sanchez softly grounds at third base side. Through the coach's box, Doug Davis picks it nicely. Looks for a fan to chuck it to. You know, Doug Davis is not over there giving us any of this ole nonsense, if you will, at third base. He's not going to tell his guys to get down on the ball if he's not going to do it. 1-1. Swing and a miss for Yolmer Sanchez. Well, that curveball's been working tonight so far for Fernando Sanchez. He started Yolmer with a curveball and then a slider and now a curveball again. That one dropped right out of the bottom of the zone. Sanchez will use his timeout. And I mentioned Doug Davis over there at third. You know, he's going to get down on the ball. He's a catcher. One thing I've watched him do so far this season is work out there on the field with his players. There's the 1-2. Sanchez swings and misses in the dirt. Strike three, tag applied. And Fernando Sanchez has found a groove. A three up, three down fourth. We'll head to the fifth. We're all tied at two.
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0: 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That dog's there as a service dog. 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That was a great time last night. Dogs had a good time. Bees had a good time. Fans enjoyed themselves as well. It was a 12-4 Bees win. Tonight, we're tied at 2 in the top of the fifth. Then we go to the top of the order, Pablo Reyes. Stole his 10th base, and then also reached for the 30th consecutive game. Reyes swings and misses 0-1. Justin Dunn, who closed out the third and was on for the fourth, now here for the fifth. He's allowed one run in this outing. Pablo Reyes, had a multi-hit night last night, takes down and away, 1-1. Reyes, who is now 9-for-26 in his career against the Salt Lake Bees. 1-1 pitch, low. It's now a 2 balls and a strike. Old Justin Dunn, who took over for Caden Dana. Dana, who left early after it was Reyes who dropped down the infield bunt single. 2-1. Reyes takes on the outside corner for a strike. And the count's now at 2 balls and 2 strikes. Bees lead the series 2-0. And game number 3 is tied up 2-2. And the pitch is low. 3 balls and 2 strikes. Now for the Bees, they need that bullpen to continue to minimize damage. Trying to keep this explosive offense from blowing up here. El Paso, 58 home runs on the year. They entered this series the best team in the league with hitting homers. Slow grounder to the shortstop. Sanchez on the charge. Gloves, throws to first on the run in time. Well done, Yomer Sanchez. For more on the game, let's head down to Sammy Miller.
1: Tony, Bees manager Doug Davis told me that he would put this group of hitters up against any lineup in the entire country. And that's because he loves how there's such a great mix of some seasoned vets as well as the young guns. And also, this group is extremely unselfish. By the way, they have smart situational hitting, and we have seen it already in this series. Of course, game one with the 11 runs, and then last night with the 12 runs. But it wasn't just homer after homer.
0: Right.
1: It was RBI double, RBI triple, maybe a two-run single, or sac flies. That's when you know this group is so connected.
0: Well, you're right. And the pitches they were taking, the walks that they were able to pick up, I mean, some of that has been El Paso's pitching a bit erratic at times. But to your point, Sammy, they've punished mistakes, and they've worked themselves into great counts. Just everything about their approach to the plate paying off. As this is in the air for McCoy, foul behind home plate. Counts 1-2. It's been so much fun to watch with this group. We knew, and you and I talked about it at the pregame show, they had this capability. You know, so many guys in the lineup that are explosive, guys that have had great experience at the major league level. And it was just a matter of time before they could string it together. At one point, they were the worst in minor league baseball with runners in scoring position. Now, they're the best in the league here in the month of May. They've been unbelievable. Tonight, they're 0-for-6, but 325 in May with runners in scoring position. They've been great with two outs, Sammy, hitting 352. That leads AAA. I mean, it's fun to watch this happen. Last night, they started the game 0-for-5 with runners in scoring position and then had hits in 8 of their last 13. Here's the 1-2 pitch. McCoy fouls that back behind home plate. I love the story of Doug Davis. He's the new manager of the Bees, but he's no stranger to the California Angels. As he was in the Angels system as a minor league player, here comes the 1-2 to McCoy. Down and in, or down and away, I should say. 2 balls and 2 strikes. But he knows what it means to work hard in the minor leagues, continue to buy your time, and then find your opportunity to get that call-up. He's a guy who played several years in the minors before his first call-up. Is the 2-2 at the knees called. Strike 3. Two up, two down. It was back on July 8th, 1988. He made his major league debut because Bud Black, a wild left-hander, hit three California Angels batters in a row. Jack Howell got hit, and it was Doug Davis who took over for Howell as a base runner. Two batters later, Devon White was hit by a pitch. And then next thing you know, the bench is clear. Everybody's out there on the field gathering around the first baseline. A called strike to Will Wagner. The big old brouhaha. And Doug Davis said, man, I just barely put on a helmet. I'm out there on the base paths. Joe Carter walked up behind him as the 0-1 is down. As they were all trotting in towards the melee. Carter put his hand on his shoulder and said, we let you in this game for 5 seconds and this is what you started? Having fun with the rookie. But Doug Davis loves talking about that experience. The 1-1, it's down. Two balls and a strike. He got the call. He was in Portland. He had to get to Cleveland. You're losing 3 hours. Didn't get to the ballpark till 5. Had to hurry and eat something and then try to loosen up. And also, after Howell left the game, there's the 2-1. This is grounded towards the first baseman, Mancini. He'll gobble it up. Take it 5 steps to the bag. Nice 1-2-3 inning from Justin Dunn. We're halfway through, and we're tied at 2 on KMYU.
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0: Two ball game, bottom of the fifth inning. The El Paso Chihuahuas and the Salt Lake Bees. Sean Boyle, the new pitcher on for the El Paso Chihuahuas. He takes over for Sanchez. Sanchez, 4 innings of work, 2 hits, 2 runs, 1 earned. Walked 3, struck out 4. That was a nice Triple-A debut start there for Fernando Sanchez. So Sean Boyle, second pitcher employed against a Salt Lake lineup that has been hot in this series. Scored 2 in the first inning. They have not scored since. They have not had a hit since. It was a great job by Sanchez, who would go on to retire 10 of the final 11 he faced. He only allowed a walk through the second, third, and the fourth inning. Zach Humphries is going to lead off the bottom of the fifth. We're in a 2-2 game. Takes a called strike, 0-1. He struck out back in the second inning. Najir Victor getting loose in the pen right now for the Bees. Next pitch is outside, a ball and a strike. Finish up that story I had about Doug Davis and his Triple-A debut. Such a great example of leadership and everything he's been through as a player and also as a member of different coaching staffs and his work so far as Bees manager. Humphries flies it down the line in right. That's going to go out of play, 1-2. He did not have a hit in that first stint with the California Angels, 6 games. Although he would go on to start 3 different games as catcher. They were 3-0 in his starts. And then he went from 1988 to 1992 without seeing time in the bigs as Humphries puts it in the air. Left center field, drifting back. Wagner, the left fielder, with the call and the leaning catch for out number 1. Back to the top of the order, Nick Madrigal, 2-2 the score, bottom of the fifth. But Doug Davis just continued to work as hard as possible, and then in 1992 got the call-up as a member of the Texas Rangers, a defensive replacement in the ninth inning. Come to the plate in the ninth and poke a single through the hole on the right side for his first and only major league hit. And that was the last swing he ever had as a major leaguer. And he just talks about the importance of guys being persistent, being resilient, and just continue to keep your head down, work as hard as possible, fine-tune your game day in and day out. Here comes the 1-0 to Madrigal. Madrigal takes a strike, 1-1, but Doug Davis also talks constantly about the importance of nourishing your mind with good thoughts. He said, I don't feel like I gave myself enough credit along the way. I don't think I enjoyed it as much as I should have along the way. He said, man, I worked hard. I played well. I should be proud of myself. This is a hard hit grounder to the right side. Diving stop, first baseman Miranda turns and throws to Boyle covering. Well done, Miranda. Two out, nobody on. And a beautiful dive to his right as he was already playing well off the bag and then suddenly had to go more to his right and dive down on it. His first step was left and then had to break right. Not only did he collapse down on that ball, he had kind of a long throw over to Boyle, who was a moving target on his way to first base. Great job both sides. 3-1 the putout. Two out, nobody on. 2-2 the score. Bottom of the fifth. Denzer Guzman, who's reached twice.
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0: Top of the sixth inning, we're tied up at two apiece. Middle of the order due up for the Chihuahuas. And on now for the Bees, it is Najir Victor. He has had a great start in his time in a Bees uniform. And this guy has faced 12 batters, he's yet to give up any runs. He has been rock solid, and he looks to do the same here tonight. Caden Dana was the starter. He went 2 1/3 and left after allowing one run. Justin Dunn's night is finished after he took over for Dana and had to come out of the pen, get right to work, took his time warming up as he should. Dunn gave up one run in 2 2/3, two hits, walked two, and struck out three. Jace Bowen leads off the inning, takes a strike on the outside corner. 0-1, talked about his leadoff abilities. Coming into tonight, hitting .372 with six leadoff home runs. He had a leadoff double in the second and would come around to score. Also stole a base. That pitch is high. And the count's at a ball and a strike. The Bees without a hit since the first inning. And Salt Lake played it two in the first, and for El Paso, one in the second. And one in the fourth inning. 1-1. Foul tipped into the glove. Victor, who has that fastball at 95. His cutter is at about 92, 93. And he has outstanding movement in life on that. Just saw the slider at about 78. What a great pitch mix, and he locates very well. Here comes the 1-2 pitch to Jace Bowen. Downstairs swing and a miss. Strike three on a pitch well below the zone. And a strikeout starts the night here for Najir Victor. Boy, he has fabulous life on these pitches. And Jace Bowen was gone fishing. Well, join us for soccer night coming up here soon, May 19th. Come see some of your favorite RSL and Utah Royals players here during soccer night. Get your tickets at slbs.com. So that nasty slider got rid of Jace Bowen. Here's Nick Solak. The pitch is high for a ball. Solak walked and stole second in the second inning. Hit a slicing fly ball to lead off the fourth. It was running away from Siri, but Siri was able to chase it down and in fair ground, deep in the corner, made a nice catch. 1-0. And it's flied out to right field again. Here comes Siri, hustling in and over by the chalk line, slows down, makes the catch. Round number two. I love the way Siri closes down on a fly ball. I mean, his long strides, and then also he'll have the choppy steps. Just takes a great route. Just such a great sense. Saw him deep in right field earlier tonight, and then on this ball. It's fun to watch play. He's most exciting on the base paths so far this year. He's had some daredevil moves out there. Two out, nobody on. 2-2 the score. Check swing down and away. Did he go? He did not. 1-0. Jose Miranda, who walked and scored back in the fourth, as he was the tying run. Salt Lake with a great defensive play after Castagnon had a single, and Duarte had the single, and Castagnon was cut down at the plate.
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0: Back here at the ballpark at America First Square. Beautiful sight here this evening as the sun is making its way down. A 2-2 ball game of the Bees, who've had a red-hot offense over the last couple of games. They had a few hits in the early going, bases loaded, nobody out, and now they have yet to have a hit since the first inning. We have a great one here tonight, and this series, so much fun with these two teams. They battled back and forth last season. First pitch outside, a ball to Donovan Walton. And this season so far here at this ballpark, I mean, the dominant wins back-to-back nights, but we've had a few walk-offs, which have been exciting. Donovan Walton had a big game-tying two-run homer in the bottom of the eighth in a game earlier this year. Pinch hit two-run homer. Sean Boyle out there for his second inning of work. Pitched a three up, three down, fifth. We're in the bottom of the sixth, all tied at two. Boyle with the 2-0. Swing and a miss from Walton, 2-1. Donovan Walton, 16 of his 24 runs batted in this year. They've taken place in games following a victory. He walked back in the first and popped up to third in the third inning. And the 2-1 at the knees, missed his spot, hit the zone. And it's two balls and two strikes. We've talked so often about the great theme nights here at the ballpark, and just great nights anyway. I mean, the rest of the week, take a look at the weather. You'll be pleased by it. Great to see the temperatures coming up. You can also sense very happy vibe around the ballpark, not just the weather, but school is just about finished. 2-2 is outside, three balls and two strikes. I mean, the energy is at a fever pitch right now, not just for the kids, but for the teachers, for the parents. So now the summer plans are in action. And feel the chapter closing on another school year. Into the fun of summer. Walton swings and misses, strike three. And Boyle has retired all four hitters that he's faced. One out, nobody on. And this 2-2 ball game, Trey Mancini is 0 for 2. I was at South Jordan Middle School just yesterday, speaking to the students there, having a great time in their journalism class. They were the absolute best. They also did a great job in their school announcements. Trey Mancini grounds one towards the shortstop. McCoy, backhand stop, strong throw to first. It's in time. Two up, two down. Here in the bottom of the sixth inning. Sixteen of the last 17 retired now. The pitching staff of the El Paso Chihuahuas. Here's Jose Siri. He's 0 for 2. He reached back in the first. Reached by an error, but great hustle helped bring in a run as the pitch is down and away. 1-0. 2-2 the score. The Bees got two in that first inning. El Paso one in the second. One in the fourth. Siri with that twisted front foot. Reaches the bat back ready. 1-0. And Siri gets underneath it. Pop fly in the right center. Not deep. Bowen, the center fielder. He'll put that in his back pocket. And another quiet offensive inning for the Salt Lake Bees. We head to the seventh. We're all tied at two.
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0: 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Carlos Rodriguez is going to lead off the top of the seventh. It is the bottom of the order. Rodriguez, Castañón, Duarte. Nazir Victor pitched 8-1-2-3-6. First pitch fouled back, 0-1. A busy day in the bigs. A ton of matinees. Jordan Walker, a solo homer. He drove in the go-ahead run in the ninth inning. The Cardinals beat the A's 5-4. Cardinals now 25-18 on the year. So it's fouled off, and the count is 0-2. 2-2 ball game. And this top of the seventh, the Bees against the El Paso Chihuahuas. Salt Lake leading the series 2-0. Luke Rayleigh, a three-run homer. Mitch Garver added his first homer of the year. The Mariners beat the Astros 8-3. Victor with the 0-2. It's down. Starting after it was Rodriguez, but held up. It was Victor who struck out Bowen to start off his night and then got Solak to fly out to right. Miranda bounced back to him. It was a solid sixth inning of work. He's on now for the seventh. Here comes the 1-2. Rodriguez lets that go in the dirt. Counts at 2-2. Luis Renjifo drove in 3 runs. Kyle Harrison recorded 7 strikeouts and 5 scoreless innings. The Brewers beat the Padres 7-1. It was a 5-1 homestand for the Brewers, who swept the Yankees before winning 2 out of 3 against San Diego. Pitch inside. And the count runs full at 3-2. Bases empty. Nobody out. As we're in the top of the seventh inning. Twins handled the Marlins 9-1. Zebby Matthews, 7 scoreless innings in his season debut. This is bounced hard on 2 hops to Mancini at first. He'll take it 3 steps to the bag for out number 1. 1 down, nobody on. Here's Marcos Castagnon. He tied this game with an RBI single back in the 4th inning. Well, the Mets victorious over the Tigers. A.J. Ewing hit his first big league home run and sparked a great comeback for the Mets. They complete a 3-game sweep of Detroit, and the Tigers continue to have this wild up and down season. Started cold, got hot, cooled off again. Comes the first pitch. Castagnon takes low for a ball. 1-0. The Chicago White Sox above 500, 22-21. They won again today. They beat the Royals 6-2. Here's the 1-0 pitch from Victor. It's fouled off the glove of the catcher, Humphreys. 1-1. Boy, the White Sox have had their tough times over the last couple of seasons. Started to really play some great ball after what was a tough opening to the year. 1-1 the count, 2-2 the score. Here comes the pitch to Castagnon. Jack swing. Did he go? Ooh, he did not. The pitch was down. 2-1. Kyle Schwarber. It is Major League leading 18th home run. A 2-run blast. It broke a scoreless tie in the 8th inning. It was 1-1 between the Phillies and the Red Sox. And the Phillies would win at Fenway 3-1. Schwarber, 7 homers in his last 7 games. First player to do that since Trey Turner. He did that in 23. Here comes the 2-1 pitch to Castagnon. Down and away. Counts now 3-0. Two-two the score. 3-1 the count. The pitch from Victor. It's down and in. Ball 4. First batter to reach base against Najir Victor. And it'll bring up Victor Duarte. Duarte, who had Castagnon at first, he singled in the 4th inning. And Castagnon was going first to third, and then Marcos just kept going. It was a great relay from Siri to Sanchez to a strike to the plate. And a great swipe tag from Zach Humphreys. And that kept this game tied 2-2. It was the only run allowed by Justin Dunn in his relief outing. Runner at first, 1 down. It was the 20th pitch from Victor. Inside, ball 1. What a day for the Cincinnati Reds. Well, they've had some struggles as of late. Chase Pearns, 6 scoreless innings. J.J. Blade homered twice. He drove in 6. The Reds hammered the Nationals 15-1. Throw over to first, and it's airmailed off the sidewall, and then it rolls over to the outer rim of the infield. But going first to second, Castagnon, E1. That ball hit so hard off the padded wall that as Mancini was chasing it, the ball then would run by him to his left, and he would have to chase it down from behind. Runner in scoring position, one out. Victor Duarte, 1-for-2. The score is tied 2-2. We're in the top of the seventh inning. The pitch, Duarte softly grounds this up the third base side. A swinging bunt foul. And the count's 1-1. So a dominant win for the Reds today. Games that are still in action. One other game is a final. The Cubs defeat the Braves 2-0. The pitch is low. Ian Happ with a home run. Those five Cubs pitchers combined for the 2-0 shutout. That snapped a four-game losing streak from the Cubs. Boy, they were red hot before that skid. Up and away, and the count is at 3-0. He's led 2-0. Played in a pair in that first inning. Salt Lake without a hit since. Here's the 3-1. Downstairs, ball four. Back-to-back walks. Now runners at first and second. And one down. Shane Lukes, the pitching coach. He's going to head out to talk with Najir Victor. Finalizing the Major League portion of the out-of-town scoreboard. As the Pirates soundly beat the Rockies 7-2. Andy Rodriguez, two hits, drove in a pair, and his return to the bigs. Rodriguez, a catcher, once considered among the top prospects in Pittsburgh's farm system, before missing all of 24, most of 25 due to a pair of elbow injuries. It's awesome to see him back. His first big league appearance since June 6th of 25. And right now it is the Dodgers with a 1-0 lead over San Francisco in the top of the second. Here's Pablo Reyes. First pitch, takes at the knees for a strike. Najir Victor retired the first four that he faced. And with one out in this top of the seventh, back-to-back walks. Now runners at first and second base. One down. Pablo Reyes, 1-for-3 tonight. And Reyes swings and misses 0-2. Runners with their leads. Castagnon at second, Duarte at first. Najir Victor, who checks the rearview mirror. Here comes the 0-2. Downstairs, blocked by the catcher Humphreys. Runners will hold. Reyes has been exceptional with runners in scoring position, hitting .395 this year. He's done just about everything right. Sixth in on-base percentage at .443. A 30-game on-base streak to start the season. My goodness, 1-2, line to right and deep. Going.

0: It's an RBI double for Pablo Reyes, and the Chihuahuas have their first lead of the night. It's 3-2. Well, it was Siri going back. You knew everything was possible. It was possible to get out. It was possible for Siri to make a catch. And this was just at the top of the wall. As Reyes just missed what would have been his sixth home run of the season. Instead, it is his seventh double of the year. And so he's at second base. 3-2 El Paso. One out, second and third. The pitch breaks in for a strike against Mason McCoy. He's 0-for-3 with three strikeouts. What a big opportunity in this seventh inning for the Chihuahuas. And the pitch breaks high. Two balls and no strikes. Mason McCoy, who was 0-for-4 last night with a pair of Ks. 0-for-3 tonight with a trio of Ks. Looking to break through in this top of the seventh. Victor, the 2-0 outside. The infield is in. Is it 2-1, excuse me. RBI double from Reyes. He's at second. Duarte walked. He's at third. Infield in. Popped up, foul behind home. And it's now a 2-2. Sacramento dominated Round Rock 12-1 tonight. Sugar Land and Tacoma tied at 1 as they go to the third. Oklahoma City, a winner in Albuquerque 12-10. Las Vegas beat Reno 3-1. 2-2 pitches down and away, and the count is full at 3-2. Will Wagner standing on deck. 3-2 the count, 3-2 the score. McCoy reaching the bat back ready. Victor, knee up, foot down, fires. It's upstairs, nabbed by Humphreys. Third walk of the inning for Victor. And the base is now loaded with one out. Doug Davis out of the dugout. He'll head to the mound and make the call to the pen. It was a 3-up, 3-down, 6th for Victor. And he's had trouble here in the 7th. Base is full of Chihuahuas. Taylor Saucedo is on for Salt Lake. One out. It's now 3-2 El Paso here on KMYU.
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0: Three to two in the top of the seventh inning. Bases loaded, one down. Taylor Saucedo is on now for the Salt Lake Bees. Saucedo has not allowed a hit in his last two outings, as that is a combined three innings. That home game against Sacramento April 30th, and then the road game in the Sooner State on May the 9th. He's going to try to keep this at a one-run deficit. All three runners out there on the base paths. The responsibility of Najir Victor. He walked three in the sitting. And an RBI double to go with it. Pitch on the inside corner

0: A strike to Will Wagner. He's 0-for-2 with a walk. He is 1-for-10 in this series with two runs batted in. Wagner, the southpaw, reaches the bat back ready. Saucedo, the lefty, holds from the belt. Kicks and deals the 0-1 at the knees, a strike, and it's 0-2. Taylor Saucedo, one of seven pitchers in the PCL to throw 16 or more innings without allowing a home run this season. Runners walking out to their leads. Bases loaded, one down, 0-2, popped up, foul behind home plate. We'll do it again at no balls and two strikes. It is Duarte at third. He reached with a walk. Pablo Reyes at second, an RBI double. Over there at first, it is Mason McCoy, the pitch, up and in. A ball and two strikes. Will Wagner, 1-for-7 with runners in scoring position. Tonight, El Paso, 2-for-8. They started 0-for-6. Here's the 1-2. Check swing inside. And holding up was Wagner. We'll do it at two balls and two strikes. Saucedo has not allowed a home run since July 29th of 2025. It came against Tacoma. Cut on a miss, strike three. Foul tipped into the glove officially. Nice squeeze, Humphreys. Two down. It was a huge second out. Here's Jace Bowen. 1-for-3. He doubled and scored in the second inning. 3-2 El Paso. Top of the seventh, two down. The pitch. Bowen takes a good cut, but comes up empty, 0-1. Jace Bowen hitting just 171 with runners in scoring position. He had runners at first and second in the third, and he lined out to Siri in right field. Here comes the 0-1 pitch. Bowen swings and misses, 0-2, and he walks to the other side of the street. As Saucedo has had him out in front. Jace Bowen with 10 home runs this season. That's fourth in the PCL. He is just 1-for-10 so far in this series. The 0-2. Bowen takes up and away. Bases loaded, two down. Bees down 3-2. El Paso took their first lead of the night here in the seventh. They're trying to tack on right now. Here comes the 1-2 pitch from Saucedo. Bowen's.
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0: It is El Paso who has taken the lead on an RBI double from Pablo Reyes. 3-2 Chihuahuas. We're stretching here in Daybreak.
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0: 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So come join us to see the Utah Dirty Sodas. B's down 3-2 here tonight. Fans are having a great time. It has been a tight game. It has been a quiet offensive night for Salt Lake after they played a two back in the first inning. Nelson Rada takes on the outside corner for a strike. Nelson Rada singled back in the first inning. We're right now in the bottom of the seventh. Salt Lake has not had a hit since. Boyle out there for his third inning of work. Here comes the 0-1. Rada takes on the outside part of the plate. Top of the zone, a strike. 0-2. El Paso with one in the second, one in the fourth, one in the seventh. The Bees scored both runs in that first inning. This has been the hottest offense you can find. Best batting average in the month of May. When it comes to balls in play, 0-2. Line back behind home plate off the netting. Do it again, no balls, two strikes. Rado struck out back in the fourth inning. Pitching staff of this El Paso Chihuahuas team has retired 16 of the last 17. Rada on a rope to Bowen in center. He tracks it, makes the catch for out number one. Well, Rada gave it a ride. Bowen didn't have too far to go. One out, nobody on. Here's Chris Taylor. He's 0-2 so far on the night. Taylor's still looking for his first hit of this series. And the Bees obviously still looking for their first hit since the first inning. It's amazing how it can work in this league as the Bees trail 3-2 tonight. Salt Lake had 11 runs in game number one, 12 in game number two. First pitch to Taylor at the knees for a strike. Don't forget last night they had just a couple of runs going into the sixth before they put up a seven spot. So the Bees can score them in bunches. But so far for El Paso, their pitching staff has had a stellar night. Here comes the 0-1 pitch. Boyle deals. Taylor swings and misses 0-2. Seven, eight, nine hitters, as I mentioned earlier tonight. They've been hitting 400 this year for the Bees, but in the last 6 ABs, they're 0-6. Taylor takes just outside, 1-2. 3 strikeouts, a ground out, 2 flyouts. Taylor trying to put an end to all of that. Reaches the bat back ready. Boyle exhales, deals. And it's down, 2 balls and 2 strikes. Fans chanting Chris Taylor. Taylor 0-9 in the series. Bounces it foul off the facing of the third base dugout. Do it again at 2 balls and 2 strikes. On that time of the night, where the lights are starting to do a little bit more work than the natural daylight. Two to the count, 3-2 the score. El Paso in the lead. Boyle fires, swing and a miss, strike 3. And Boyle has looked stellar coming out of the pen. After a rough first inning, Fernando Sanchez, the starter, looked great the rest of the way. Two out, nobody on. Here's Yomer Sanchez. Seventeen out of 18 retired from El Paso staff. Sanchez batting from the left-hand side. Against the righty Boyle. Sanchez grounds it over towards the second baseman. Castagnon gets it. A fadeaway throw to first in time. And fabulous defensive work time and time again. From the El Paso defense, this time Castagnon, who had a ways to go to pick it, and made a solid throw off balance to first. We head to the eighth. The Chihuahuas lead 3-2.
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0: Well, it's time to punt to win tonight. Just a little bit to the left. A little off mark. Join us on Golf Night coming your way. May 15th. That is tomorrow right here at the ballpark at America First Square. Okay, let's see what happened on the final chance here in punt to win. And drifted left again. It's a frustrating game. The first pitch fouled off to the right side. Out of play. 0-1, Nick Solak against Taylor Saucedo. Saucedo back-to-back strikeouts to close business in the seventh. But the B's down 3-2 as we're in the eighth. Nick Solak, 0-2 tonight with a walk. Softly bounces it back towards the middle. The second baseman, Walton, has it. Throws to first just in time to get Solak one down. Saucedo, who is the fourth pitcher employed tonight for the Salt Lake B's. Victor out of the pen, went 1 1/3, gave up one hit, one run. It was earned. He walked three. He struck one hitter out. And after he pitched a 3-up, 3-down sixth, had some trouble in the seventh. El Paso up 3-2. Jose Miranda fouls it off the netting behind home plate, and it slingshots back towards the mound. 0-1. Miranda walked and scored in the fourth as he was the tying run. It's been interesting. El Paso's wanted better offensive production in this series. They've scored three tonight, but they hold the lead. They've had the timely swings. 0-1 inside. 1-1. Three runs, five hits, an error for El Paso. Two runs, two hits, and an error for the Salt Lake Bees. Saucedo, a lefty from the stretch. A breath and the 1-1. On the inside part of the plate, a strike, tapping the helmet.
13: The batter's challenge
0: is the batter, Miranda. It's quite possible Saucedo missed his spot but hit the zone there, and that's what happened. He just clipped the zone. Now, I can't tell you how often when a catcher gets crossed up like that, that the call would be missed, or even if it's correct like that, vehemently disagreed with. Usually you'll hear the dugout start shouting and maybe the batter would disagree, but great work, Steven Jashinski, on that call. That's not an easy call to make. When the catcher's in one spot, makes the catch in another spot, many times you make that call, and you know the heat is coming. But I love the ABS systems. Miranda swings and misses strike three. Two out, nobody on. Top of the eighth inning, 3-2 El Paso. Three of the four hitters that Saucedo has retired, it's been by a strikeout. Here's Carlos Rodriguez. But earlier, a big call there by Steven Jashinski, and a big strike for the Bees in that moment.
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0: eighth inning, 3-2 El Paso. And David Morgan takes over for Boyle, who was excellent in relief for Fernando Sanchez. It has been a great pitching performance for the Chihuahuas. David Morgan, 0-1 on the year, an ERA of 13.50. His fourth appearance on the season. David Morgan, who got a no decision but was roughed up against Tacoma, two-thirds of an inning. They got him for 3 runs on 4 hits. The Bees, a scorching hot offense coming into tonight, started well. 2 runs in the first. They have not had a hit since the first inning. Zach Humphreys leads it off. 9-1-2 hitters due up. As they go, Humphreys, Madrigal, Guzman, a first pitch strike on the inside part of the plate, 0-1. Humphreys struck out in the second, flied out to left in the fifth inning. From the stretch, although nobody on, Morgan deals. And swing and a miss on a pitch downstairs and away. No balls and 2 strikes. Morgan, who started the season with the San Diego Padres this year, got back-to-back victories against the Colorado Rockies on April 9th and April 12th. Ground ball sharply hit back towards the middle. Diving for it, the shortstop, McCoy. It's into center field, a base hit. And the Bees with their first hit since the bottom of the first inning. El Paso pitching retired 18 out of their last 19. And that was a leadoff walk to Denzer Guzman in the third. Don't forget to join us for Star Wars night. We'll be here before you know it, May 23rd. Come on out, take photos, and enjoy interactions with all the great characters from Star Wars. They'll be on the concourse and everywhere throughout the ballpark. And a wonderful themed drone show of Star Wars coming up after the game as well. Don't miss it. Be with us. Star Wars night coming your way May 23rd. Humphreys at first. Here's Madrigal. 0-2 on the night. A walk and a run scored. Infield in. And the first pitch is fouled straight back. 0-1. 3-2 El Paso. As we're in the bottom of the eighth inning. Madrigal extended his on-base streak to 13. Now he would like to extend his hit streak to 10. Coming off of a 3-hit game the other night. Madrigal set and ready. Morgan the righty deals. Madrigal takes at the knees for a strike. It's 0-2. Zach Humphreys over there at first base. 1-for-2 stealing bases this year. Bees have had some great late inning magic in this ballpark so far this season. They're looking for it once again tonight. Madrigal grounds it back towards the middle. The shortstop, McCoy, has it. Flips to second for one. On to first. Not in time. They get the lead man. So one out, and it's now Madrigal at first base. Madrigal just had to reach out, get a piece of that one. It was a short flip over to Castagnon. He turned and rocketed it to first, but that ball was hit too softly to get to. So nice work by McCoy and Castagnon. Fielder's choice for Madrigal. And here is Denzer Guzman. Led off his night with a double and a run scored. He's reached twice. He's been scorching hot here in the month of May. And he rips a line drive over the shortstop, McCoy, into left field, a base hit. Another multi-hit night for Denzer Guzman. Runners at first and second, one down. Here's Donovan Walton. Well, Denzer Guzman, just another night at the office. Couple of hits, a run scored. He's reached base 3 times. This is just what he does. Obviously, the power numbers are there with home runs. He's not always going to hit home runs, but when he does it, he still hits the ball hard, and he gets on base. 2 on, 1 out, 3-2. El Paso leading the Bees, bottom of the eighth. Walton the other way, foul. And it's no balls and a strike. Walton walked back in the first. Popped up to third in the third. Struck out in the sixth inning. The Salt Lake Bees tonight, 0-for-6 with runners in scoring position. They've been the best in the league in May this season. 0-1. Started after it, left it down. It's a ball and a strike. I mentioned this earlier. Last night they started 0 for 5 with runners in scoring position. Then were 8 of their next 13. They've hit 368 with runners in scoring position throughout this month. 1-1 to Donovan Walton. Walton swings and misses 1 and 2. Trey Mancini on deck. Madrigal is over there at second. Denzer Guzman at first. The Bees led 2-0 right out the gate. Now they trail 3-2, bottom of the eighth. Morgan comes set from the chest. Steadies, holds, looks at second. Now the pitch, and it's bounced back foul to the backstop. Do it again at a ball and two strikes. Boyle tonight, 3 innings of work, 2 strikeouts, and absolutely nothing else. No hits, no runs, no walks. I mean, he was so clean. 9 up, 9 down. What a performance. Do it again at a ball and 2 strikes. The lefty Walton ready. The righty Morgan fires, and it's in front of the plate low, blocked by the catcher Duarte. Runners are going to hold. The count level at 2 apiece. Donovan Walton has played well against El Paso in his career, hitting over 300 against them. 6 doubles, a couple of triples, including a 3-bagger last night. Looking for a big rip here in the bottom of the 8th inning. Here comes the 2-2. Walton, high bouncer right side, foul into the coach's box, right to Jack Santora. Everybody returns to their station. We'll do it again at 2 balls and 2 strikes. Salt Lake Bees trying to win their 3rd in a row. They're coming into this series after dropping 3 out of 5 against Oklahoma City. David Morgan looks back, the runner at second, deals, and Walton back up the middle, and diving stop by McCoy, takes it to the bag. Does he collect? Yes, he does. They get the middle runner. It looked like he mishandled it a bit, but he was called out by Ben Phillips. The second base umpire, McCoy, had to make a diving, sliding stop and then get to the second base bag to beat Guzman. We'll have a look at it on the replay. Snow cones it, and then as he takes it to second, that ball popped in and out of his hand, and then he scooped it back up just in the nick of time. And I mean barely. Runners at the corners, 2 down. Here's Mancini. Swing and a miss, 0-1. Trey Mancini tonight, 0-3. Walton is at first. Madrigal, the tying run, is at third. 3-2, El Paso, bottom of the eighth. 2 down. Here's the 0-1 to Mancini. Mancini swings and misses, 0-2. We'll look at this again. He had to go back and stab this with his glove. And this is oh so close, but he does just in the nick of time. This is a great call by Ben Phillips. Now, Ben, I wish you would have called him safe, but that's a different discussion. The 0-2, runner on the move, downstairs, and going to second is Walton. Go ahead, run in scoring position. Madrigal at third, and Walton now at second. Count 1-2. El Paso up 3-2.
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0: On to the ninth inning, and the Salt Lake Bees down by the score of 3-2. New pitcher for the Bees, it is Caleb Orr, who takes over for Taylor Saucedo. Saucedo was outstanding. Five up, five down. And Caleb Orr, he has looked rock solid as of late. He put a lid on things back on Tuesday. It wasn't a save situation by any means, but three up, three down, two strikeouts in that performance. So he's going to try to keep this at a one-run deficit. As he is the fifth pitcher to come on for the Salt Lake Bees. Marcos Castagnon is going to lead it off. The eight-hole hitter. One for two on the night with an RBI single. Also a run scored and a walk. Takes a called strike from Caleb Orr. El Paso has scored one in the second, one in the fourth, and one in the seventh. Salt Lake two in the first inning. It's a 3-2 Chihuahuas lead. 0-1. Foul tipped into the glove. No balls and two strikes. Castagnon here tonight with his first appearance of this series, as he did not play in games one and two. The 0-2 pitch, grounded left side, and knocked down by Guzman. Collects, throws to first, and gets him 5-3 to put out. One down. Oh, great job by Guzman to stay composed, stay collected, barehand that, make a strong throw. Ball was hit hard right to him, and he wasn't able to get it cleanly, but did knock it down. There's Victor Duarte. Duarte tonight with a single back in the fourth inning. He walked in the seventh. He's one for two. Infield tilted left. Duarte, first pitch swinging, 0-1. For the Bees, coming up in the bottom of the ninth, it'll be Siri Rada Taylor, the 5, 6, and 7. One out, nobody on. 3-2 Chihuahuas. The pitch is away, and it's a ball and a strike now. The Bees and Chihuahuas, who battled to a tight series last year. El Paso won it 5-4. Swing and a miss, and the count's now 1-2. Another foul tip into the glove. Humphreys continues to squeeze it well back there. He's held on to some foul tip strike threes. That one right there, he's called an ice game, which is not surprising. A guy that had to battle back after being on the development list and just continued to stay patient, stay confident, working so well, being the best player for his team. Here comes the 1-2, and it's up. Two balls and two strikes. Sammy Miller with a great report on Zach Humphreys earlier tonight. Some of the fans have taken off early. Many have stayed. Swing and a miss, strike three. Caleb Orr just picked up right where he left off the other night. In a 1-2-3 inning, now a strikeout here. His first of the night, two up, two down. Here's Pablo Reyes. Such great energy from the fans. kiddos of all ages out there. Pablo Reyes, 2-for-4, and first pitch fouls back, 0-1. Reyes, an infield bunt single back in the third inning, and after that play, Caden Dana left for the night. He was back in the third, and then later on, he had the big RBI double in the seventh to put the Bees in front. And a big tip of the hat to Taylor Saucedo with the bases loaded, one out. He would strike out back-to-back hitters as he came on in relief and got out of that inning. This is fouled off to the right side. It's 0-2. The Bees had a great defensive play. Going 9-6-2 on a put out at the plate. To gun down Marcos Castagnon. That was in the fourth. And so while the Bees are down 3-2, their pitching and their defense has kept them hanging around. They're down by one or trying to keep it that way. Pitch is low, and it's a ball and two strikes. Ward from the stretch, nobody on.
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0: Jose Siri. He's been a part of some late-inning heroic moments in this ballpark this season. He had a walk-off winner back on April the 4th. He leads off this bottom of the ninth inning with the Bees down by the score of 3-2. He has been the definition of clutch so far this year. The Bees are going to try to be clutch in this bottom of the ninth. Ethan Rutzon on now in this bottom of the ninth inning. The Bees with two runs in the first. They have not big threat in the eighth inning, and Morgan was able to get out of it. 3-2 El Paso. First pitch, Siri. Wild outside, ball one. Samad Taylor is now in left field. That's one of the changes for El Paso. Here comes the 1-0 pitch to Jose Siri. It's up. Two balls and no strikes. Siri, who legged out a trip down the first base line. It was ruled an error on the play because it was mishandled at third. But he was able to leg it out and get in before the tag was made by Miranda. That gave the Bees a 2-0 lead. That's the last time they scored. That was back in the first. Siri takes at the belt for a strike. 2-1. Jose Siri, with deep gratitude, talks about it all the time. Wants to pour his heart and soul out onto this field for his teammates. Talks about it endlessly. That's why he plays with joy and bounce and love. 2-1. Siri tops it towards the third base side. Over to get it. The third baseman Reyes on the move. Throws to first in time. One out. One down in the bottom of the ninth. Here comes Nelson Rada. Rada 1-for-3 on the night. It's the Bees down by a 3-2 score. They had two hits in that first inning. They had two hits in the eighth inning. Those are the four total hits they've had in the game. And after El Paso's pitching staff struggled mightily over the last couple of games with walks, since the starter Sanchez, they have not walked anybody. Hot shot grounder past the third baseman Reyes into left field, a base hit. Big turn at first by Rana. And he'll hold up there. Tying run is on. Winning run coming to the plate. Chris Taylor, who's now coming on as Rada with a nice poke to the left side. A multi-hit night for Nelson Rada. And Rada is an excellent base stealer. He had his 11th stolen base earlier. Chris Taylor, 0-for-10 during the series. Boy, would this be a great time for the first big fly of the season for Taylor. Corners in. Taylor takes inside, ball one. I mentioned Rada with 11 stolen bases. He is 11-for-12. 3-2 El Paso, bottom of the ninth, one out. Rada now to his lead at first. The oven mitt on the left hand. Throw over to first, and back in standing up is Nelson Rada. Infield shifted to the left, and the corners are in. Backing up a little bit now is Reyes, the third baseman. Big hole, right side. The wind has just about died all the way down. The pitch. Taylor takes a big cut, but comes up empty, 1-1. A quick check with Steven Jashinski, the home plate umpire, to see if that was in the zone. A head nod, yes. Yolmer Sanchez, they're standing there on deck. He's 0-for-3. 1-1 the count, 3-2 the score. El Paso on top, the pitch. And Taylor fouls it off to the right side. 1-2. The Bees need one to tie. They need two to win. Here this bottom of the ninth. A win here tonight would clinch at least a split of this series, as they're up 2-0. Rada dancing off of first, the throw over there, and he's back with a head first slide. That's the second disengagement. Rada walking back out to the lead. Taylor with that back foot on the back chalk line. Holds the bat in front of his face, now reaches it back ready. Rutzon comes set. Rada with a big lead, the pitch outside. Counts 2-2. Chris Taylor, two-time World Series champion, an All-Star in 21, the NLCS MVP in 2017. He's had some big swings on big stages. And a big moment here in the ninth. Taylor, an excuse me, tapper foul right side. We'll do it again at 2-2. Both teams with five hits, but it's El Paso leading 3-2 on the scoreboard. The pitch. Taylor flies it down the right field line, foul. Nice play by a fan over there, getting a souvenir in the ninth inning. Hopefully that'll be good luck here. It's Chris Taylor looking for his first hit of this series. Looking to reach base for the first time tonight. Rada at first, the pitch. Taylor swings and misses, strike three. And the Bees are down to their final out. Here comes Yolmer Sanchez. Meeting at the mound before Sanchez steps in. And for Yolmer Sanchez, you mentioned how good he's been in the month of May. Three doubles, a home run, six runs batted in here at home in May. Last night, started the scoring with a home run. He's hit three of them with that bat. That bat belongs to Nico Cavadas. He started using it in late April in that series against Las Vegas. This is his 900th AAA game. The Gold Glove Award winner in the American League back in 2019. Plenty of Major League games under his belt. This dude knows a thing or two when it comes to superstition, but also when it comes to being clutch in big moments. He'll bat from the left-hand side. Corners in, middle infielder's back. 3-2 El Paso, bottom of the ninth. The pitch. Sanchez takes up and in for a ball. The first walk-off in the history of this ballpark, the hero, was Yolmer Sanchez. Backing up at third now is Reyes. The lead at first, Nelson Rada. He's had some aggressive leads, but he has not taken off yet. The 1-0. Starting after it, leaving it in is Sanchez. Yolmer, who would love to rip a home run to win it. Also to get his first hit of the night. He's 0-3. Most importantly, find a way to get a possible to move the tying run into scoring position. The 2-0. Sanchez lines it. Right field coming on. Rodriguez, it drops. Rounding second on his way to third. Rada. Stop sign up. The throw goes to second. Yolmer Sanchez with a clutch two-out knock. The tying run is 90 feet away. And the Bees mounting a rally in this bottom of the ninth inning. The winning run is now at first. And here comes Zach Humphries. Zach Humphries with runners in scoring position. He is 5-for-11. He's been great in this area. The Bees have been great in this area throughout the month. They've been ice cold in this department tonight. They're 0-for-8. A called strike, 0-1. Zach Humphries, who singled back in the eighth inning. That was the first hit for the Bees since the first inning. 3-2 El Paso, bottom of the ninth inning. Two out. Here comes the 0-1. Humphries swings and misses, 0-2. Went down and reached for that one. Bees down to their final strike. The Bees dominated game one. Stormed from behind to dominate game two. Trying to stay alive in game number three. El Paso up 3-2. Here comes the 0-2. Humphries takes outside and Sanchez takes second base. The winning run is now in scoring position. A base hit certainly could win it. Many fans up onto their feet. Here comes the 1-2 pitch to Zach Humphries. Ground ball towards the second baseman, Castagnon. He gobbles it up, throws to first, and the ball game is over. The El Paso Chihuahuas, after a frustrating start to this series, get a terrific performance from their pitching staff from the start to the finish. And the Chihuahuas win game three by the final score of 3-2. Clutch offensively back in the seventh inning on the RBI double from Pablo Reyes. Clutch in the bullpen all night long from Boyle to Morgan and on to Rautzen. So the series, 2-1 in favor of Salt Lake, and the Chihuahuas take game three by a 3-2 final. Another fun night here at the ballpark at America First Square. Give you more of the totals, go through some of the highlights, and preview the rest of the series with the Salt Lake Bees postgame show coming up next. Chihuahuas beat the Bees 3-2 here on KMYU.
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10: But yeah, that's another, that's something else.
11: I was going to say, what is that, a decade from now?
12: But J. Cole, that's my favorite part about the NFL.
10: That's 3 years. Yeah, they bully the union.
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10: But yeah, that's another, that's something else.
11: I was going to say, what is that, a decade from now?
12: But J. Cole, that's my favorite part about the NFL.
10: That's 3 years. Yeah, they bully the union at every, yeah, just to get more games. Oh, we need more inventory. Yeah. Oh, you mean you guys have no knees left? Not really a problem. We'll get some other guys. We promise.
12: No, and the NFL is saying, hey, we're selling off all these games for $100 million a game. Can we sell off that much inventory? Yeah, because we're just going to add it when we add games to the regular season the next couple of years. Yeah, it's awesome.
10: We're going to 18 games. Everybody knows that. this union is powerless to stop it. And they're allowed to go to 20 events. "Quote unquote," which means like, okay, let's just do away with the preseason thing and let's go straight to games. We'll have a good time. It'd be awesome.
12: So
10: that's all they're going to do. Anyways, as for the schedule, look, I love the schedule because of the party atmosphere to it, and I do love the competition among the teams who gets like, this is when the PR departments get to really geek out.
12: Have a
10: good time. Like they just go crazy. That, you know, so I do love that part of it. Because they get to be creative, but all really people are really doing is, you know, they're having some fun with the discussion about will the Bears make it based on their schedule or not. You know, like we're going to freak out for a day or two, but the most important thing is like you got to buy your airline tickets. You know, because which games are you going to? And if you're playing Vegas, you know, how many tickets can you buy for the Vegas game right away? You know, so that you can fill up that stadium and make it a home game for your team.
11: No, and that's the beauty of it, right? It's all the airlines should get in on it, and the hotel chains and everybody, every other partner should
10: This should be Marriott and Delta. This is just the Marriott and Delta to present the NFL schedule.
12: See, look at
10: all it is.
12: Roger Goodell's going to hire you to do things, man. You're thinking forward.
10: Yeah, I get along with Roger, but I think it's because he keeps me at arm's length.
12: Okay.
10: Don't get too close. Just don't get too close.
12: I'm going to tell you my Goodell story. The time I met him, we were for NFL Network. We were doing our shows in New York City because I hosted the fantasy show there, and getting Goodell on stage was a big deal for us. He was coming to it. It's a really big deal. It's like, okay, great. So they're going over what I'm going to ask him before, and like, okay, ask him this, ask him this. So I said, okay, I go, can I ask you if you play fantasy football? And he just at me goes, no. I said, okay, can I ask you about fantasy football? He goes, yes. Yeah. I'm like, okay, great. Yeah. All right. Awesome.
11: Can I now ask you about all the different gambling partners?
12: Oh, this is way much.
11: Yeah, it's a much different conversation.
12: This was back in the day where, wait, Tony Romo can't go to Vegas and do some sort of fantasy football thing? No.
11: Raj took money out of my pocket that week when he canceled that.
10: Yeah, he definitely took. He was willing to do that. He didn't care about your pocket too much. He cares about his, though, a whole lot. He really does. That's why he's made, you know, billions of dollars doing this. My favorite story about Roger is when I told him that I told my youngest son that he was the officiant, that Roger was the officiant at my wedding to my wife.
12: Wow.
10: During halftime of the Pro Bowl. Cause for my second marriage, and boy, Two out of three ain't bad.
12: Oh, you've been married 3 years.
11: You want some meatloaf for us?
10: I am not allowed to bring up the fact that I am betrothed to somebody. Like, I've been banned from discussing.
12: From getting married again?
10: You've been banned? Well, no, I'm married again, but okay. She has banned me from bringing her up as a topic.
12: Okay, well, so let me just ask you this one thing.
10: I'm not allowed to say the letters WIFE in concert. Let's just put it that way.
12: Okay, let me just ask you this.
11: How about spoken word?
12: If I had to ask you this, what's greater? The number of times you've been married or Jets wins this year? What number is going to be greater?
10: Well, I'm at 3, so that's higher. Anyways. The story is after the second marriage, we got married in Hawaii. We went to a little during Pro Bowl week, so we went over there, and went to this really beautiful botanical garden over.

0: someone who's been also grading all of the NFL schedule release parties, and she's given her own Saints an A+. It's Bree Muro.
1: I'm actually giving them like a B-.
2: A B minus.
1: Yeah, okay. I wasn't too like thrilled, but maybe because I don't actually live in New Orleans, so I can't really like be like the local weather, you know, meteorologist. Like I don't have like a, you know, like a connection to them because I don't live there, which is kind of bad. But it's like a thought. It's like a really cool idea. So I can kind of like, you know, B minus. It's not a C. It's not an A. It's like a B.
0: You had Hoda introducing everything.
2: Yeah, that's like, true. They did, man. Spare no expense.
1: But, like, the Rams have the Napoleon Dynamite thing. Like, that entire thing was so good. And I hate the Rams. And I can even say that.
0: The defect in that glass is bleach.
1: Yeah, see? Like, that's just, like, that's so, like, heartwarming and nostalgic to me, you know? Which is kind of weird. But, yeah, that's just my personal opinion. But speaking of the schedule releases, some of the other matchups coming up. Obviously, we have the Super Bowl 60 rematch between the Patriots and the Seahawks on Wednesday, September 9th. For the first time ever, we're going to have a Thanksgiving Eve game between the Packers and the Rams. And the Rams are leading the way with 7 primetime games in 2026. The Packers, the Chiefs, the Bills, and the Seahawks, they all have 6. While the Jets, the Titans, the Raiders, the Cardinals, and the Dolphins, they have no primetime games. In golf, Scottie Scheffler has a share of the lead after the first round of the PGA Championship at 3 under par. Rory McIlroy is 7 shots back at 4 over after 18 holes. In the NHL playoffs right now, the Golden Knights have defeated the Ducks 5-1 to advance to the Western Conference Finals for the 4th time in 9 years. And earlier, the Canadians have taken a 3-2 series lead after defeating the Sabres 6-3. In baseball, Kyle Schwarber hit his 18th home run of the season as the Phillies defeated the Red Sox 3-1. The Cubs avoided the sweep and shut out the Braves 2-0. And the White Sox have won 5 straight after defeating the Royals 6-2. Right now, the Dodgers are outscoring the Giants 5-2. It is the top of the 8th inning in L.A. Back to you guys.
0: Thanks a bunch, Bree. See, the Giants need to hit the ball more towards Teoscar Hernandez.
2: Slap it the other way.
0: It's a tie game. Hit it to left. Hit it to left.
2: They're
0: all right.
2: Pointing
0: all right.
2: At him.
0: Fine. I'll hit it to left. Coming up next, we got more from NFL schedule release day. We look at one specific game from week 1, and we'll tell you what quarterback better be starting that game.
2: Ooh.
0: That's next right here. Jason and Mike, Fox Sports Radio.
2: I really hope it's Russell Wilson.
0: Stop. Don't put that out there. Don't put that evil out there.
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1: Mm-mm.
0: No way. You think Dan Patrick would do that? Hell no.
1: Mm-mm.
0: Only here. Let's go to Dennis. Dennis is in Vermont. Hello, Dennis. Welcome. You're on the Ben Maller Show on Fox. What's up, Dennis? Dennis? I hear a lot of noise. I hear some weird
1: sound. He must be
0: gone.
1: All
0: right. Dennis is checked out. And,
2: I'm out.
0: Who else do we have? Let's say hello to Blind Scott. The myth, the legend, Blind Scott, from just down the street from Bova's Bakery. Hello, Blind Scott.
3: So, like, last Friday night around this time, Ben texted, messaged me. It's 11:56 p.m. I don't know how long it took me to get back, but it was within minutes. So I run out of my house, and I confront Ben at Bova Bakery. You know, Ben hasn't been putting me on the air that much lately. It's been tough. I haven't got much air time at all, so it's great to see Ben. So, you know, Ben told me why he wasn't putting me on the air. And then he got scared that I was going to get hit by a car and tried to save me while I was almost getting hit by a car. And he was eating while he was talking to me, and his wife was hiding behind me. Behind him, and then he guided me down the road, and a car almost hit me into my enemy's territory, and he was in my neighborhood, and he couldn't figure out why there was cars everywhere, and it was really exciting to have Ben around, and I was trying to get him on the sports hub the whole time we were there, and, you know, Ben doesn't realize it, but Stu got, like, threw flames all over the Touchman Hardy show, like, before he joined the sports hub. And like, Stu Gatz is a complete moron, man. I should name myself Chicken Pom from the North End. Like, Stu Gatz totally got me kicked off the Toucher and Hardy show. Like, wait.
0: Wait. How did Stu Gatz had nothing? I don't even know what you're talking about.
3: I was trying to get you on the sports hub, and Stu Gatz, like, he works for Dan Levitar, and he went after the Toucher and Hardy show. So, like, I'm trying to get
0: you on
3: the sports
0: hub. Why would he go? I don't know anything about this. I have no knowledge.
3: The guy sucks. We'll move on anyways. But, yeah, it was great seeing you. So you bring me around a venue, and, like, I'm at the venue, and I'm, like, the most popular one there. So, like, all the fans are reacting to me like I'm a huge star. I wore my pajamas, and I'm talking to fans. So Ben, like, guys
0: yeah,
3: around
0: people,
3: the venue.
0: People were buying you drinks. You got hammered, right? You don't normally drink. Smoke the weed. You don't drink that much, right?
3: Yeah, no, I drank 12 drinks I hadn't drank in 18 months. In the past 7 years, I only drank two times. I can't drink alcohol. I just don't drink alcohol, you know. But Mike the Leprechaun was there, so I almost got one of those rings on. So the goal was, if I got one of those rings on, I was going to punch Mike the Leprechaun in the face with the Mallard ring on.
0: Yeah, that seems
3: never
0: like a great idea. Yeah,
3: I've never got my hand on a Mallard ring before, but Ben was talking to me about how to deal with the show. So, like, I'm trying to participate in the show. But I'm at the event, and I'm, like, the biggest star at the event because I'm on other radio shows, and people are there to see me. They're from all over the venue, all over the New England area. Like, I know some of the people from growing up. I have friends there that are, like, listening to the show, learning English.
0: Yeah, you know what I mean? Yeah. All right. Well, listen, you had a great time. Yeah, it seemed like you had a wonderful
3: time.
0: You made it home. We were all working.
3: Best time of your life, really? Yeah, when I left the event, a Shane Gillis fan talked trash to me, and I knocked him right on the ground, dude, like, floored him to the ground. I think that's why Toucher and Hardy won't have me on. But they won't communicate with me anymore. That show won't, you know.
0: They won't communicate with me either. They didn't want me on their show, so I don't know what to tell you.
3: They said they love us, so, but we got to get on more radio shows because we're big stars. We have Lorena, so the biggest deal was me and Lorena, and, like, I showed Lorena my basketball. I brought an American Girl doll with me to show Lorena. I got there early. It was worth a lot of money. I hid it in the venue.
0: Lorena, did he show you an American Girl doll?
1: I don't remember seeing an American Girl doll.
0: All right.
3: But you remember my basketball when I showed you my basketball? So that means I like you if I show you my toys. Like, so I brought an American Girl doll that was worth a couple $1,000. I wanted to show Lorena, but she was so drunk. Like, so
1: I only had one beer.
3: Yeah, it was so disappointing.
1: That's crazy you said that. I was not drunk at all.
3: You were drunk.
0: It was a very large beer.
1: That's crazy though. I have a picture of it. I got one of those little mini ones. That's all I drank that whole night.
0: Really?
1: And then,
0: really?
1: But it's funny because every time I went up the stairs, those stairs that were quite large,
0: yeah.
1: I tripped every single time I went up those stairs.
0: Well, that was a lot of stairs, and I think that was part of the problem. We didn't promote that we were upstairs. I don't think. So, but I think people were trying to find us and whatever. But anyway, all right. Thank you, Scott. Go away. All right. There you go. The greatest night of Blind Scott's life. I did have a chance. I reached out to him because I wanted to see where he was on the crazy scale, you know, and I'm looking at the crazy scale, and I figure if I didn't let him know that I was going to be there, and I showed up on Thursday before the event, and I said, hey, Scott, I was at Bova's Bakery, which I love the North End, although trying to drive through there the other day, I almost got in a major accident, but whatever, fine. So I said, hey, come down. And he walked down. I'll tell the whole story on the podcast. But, you know, I checked. Everything was okay, relatively speaking. I read him the riot act. I lectured him. I explained the birds and the bees of talk radio. We worked it all out for now. Check back in a few weeks. It'll be bad. Time now for the Who Am I game, a random Who Am I game on our Friday show, still late Thursday in the West. I am the only player with, if you want to answer this on X, at Ben Maller, I am the only player with 1,300-plus scrimmage yards and 13-plus touchdowns
2: Who?
0: In each of the last three seasons. Again, I'm the only NFL player with 1,300-plus scrimmage yards and 13-plus touchdowns
2: Who?
0: In each of the last three seasons. Who am I?
2: Who?
0: The answer. We'll get to it. We will do it next.
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0: Bill Miller and you. It is the Ben Maller Show as we are back at it. 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Again, that's at Ben Maller Show. Hit the subscribe button, and you know what to do on there. And then all of a sudden, magically, when you're just bored and you're futzing around on your phone, you'll be able to watch Maller monologues. They'll pop up. You'll be like, oh my God, this is so, I'm so happy I subscribed to Ed Ben Maller's show. Check it out. All right, back to it. And I believe we have the play of the day. Always exciting. Not just the play of the day, it's the tire rack play of the day. And let's go. The Cincinnati Reds, and it was blowout city.
1: Take the pitch over. Comes Plateford. And this ball is lifted high and deep to right. It's got some carry. Weimer back. He won't get it. That is out of here. Second home run of the day for J.J. Blade. And it is 11-0 Reds.
0: It was a Blade for J.J. Reds win 15-1. That was the call there on the Reds radio network as it was the tire rack play of the day, not just any play, but again, the Tire Rack play of the day, which is very important here because there's a sponsor. For over 40 years, Tire Rack has been helping customers find the right tires for how, what, and where they drive. 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So as far as the payoff, I'm the only player with 1,300 scrimmage yards and 13-plus touchdowns each of the last three seasons. In the NFL, who am I? That is the question. And what is the answer? Let's see, does anyone know the answer? Petros Papadakis from James. Fred Lynn, guessed by Scrooge. Who else do we have? Stella Maxwell is 36 today from Late Night Drug Tester. The Sorceress of Salem from Alf, the Alien Opiner.
2: Who?
0: Packy Packer from King Rory. What say you quickly, Lorena?
3: The Pope.
0: No, it's Kyren Williams. Kind of like the Pope. Rams running back Kyren Williams is the correct answer there as he got her done in a large way for the Rams this year. Kyren Williams, 3 years in a row, the only player with 1,300-plus scrimmage yards and 13-plus touchdowns over the last 3 years in the entire NFL. And, oh, by the way, might I add, the Rams, just for the record again, the Rams, the only team in the NFL, they get 7 primetime games. Not the Saints, not the Cowboys, no, the Rams. Because, again, for those of you that missed the opening monologue this hour, you can ram it all day and you can ram it all night, and you pretty much can't go a week in the NFL without watching the Rams on TV, and which means Kyren Williams. And then they had the duo of running backs last year. They got the reigning Super Bowl, well, the reigning MVP, Matthew Stafford, former Super Bowl champion as well, Matthew Stafford, Puka Nacua, absolutely loaded, and Kyren Williams in the backfield. Thank you very much.
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22: The 2026 NFL schedule was officially released, and for the season opener, we got a Super Bowl 60 rematch between the Patriots and Seahawks. And on Christmas Day, the first ever triple header consisting of all playoff teams. In golf, Scottie Scheffler enters today's second round of the PGA Championship, tied for the lead at 3 under par with 6 other players. He'll tee off at 8:40 Eastern time this morning. Rory McIlroy starts the day 7 shots back. In the NHL playoffs, the Golden Knights have defeated the Ducks 5-1 to advance to the Western Conference Finals for the 4th time in 9 years. The Canadiens have taken a 3-2 series lead after they defeated the Sabres 6-3. In baseball, Kyle Schwarber hit his 18th home run of the season as the Phillies defeated the Red Sox 3-1. Wins for the Dodgers, White Sox, and Brewers. I'm Brianna Mira.
0: Okay, let's get started.
1: Ben Maller saying this.
16: Now it blows.
1: Saying that.
16: Genetic phone booth.
1: And
16: Billy Crystal.
1: They held a webinar.
16: How not to play the position. He is such a Mr. Softy that he can't play back-to-back.
1: With a big dog touch.
16: It makes me want to puke in my mouth.
1: Ben Maller. It's his way or nothing.
16: Let me repeat that for the people a little slow in the back of the room.
1: But you already knew that.
23: You're on straight.
1: You're listening to the Ben Maller Show.
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1: Now, live from the Fox Sports Radio studios, here he is, Ben Maller.

0: working on material for the the Benapalooza.
1: It's actually the Mallerpalooza, not the Benapalooza.
0: Mallerpalooza.
1: Eventually, you'll get it right. Now, are you starting to do stadium gigs? We were in Boston, and Shane Gillis was performing at the Garden there, big event. It was so big that Alf the Alien Opiner went to that over the Maller meet and greet that first night. That's how big that was.
0: Yeah. OMG snap.
1: I know. Are you doing any stadium gigs?
0: Well, we have... Not stadium anymore. They're crushing it down. They're going to build a new Aloha Stadium.
1: That was the joke. You should have said I'm performing at Aloha Stadium. It's a construction zone right now. That would have been the joke right there.
0: We have the Blaisdell. We have the Blaisdell owned by CBS, I think.
1: I have no idea what that is. But the basketball arena looks nice where the Hawaii team plays. It looks nice, whatever that
0: is. Yeah, that's Dan Sheriff. And we just won the championship for volleyball, the men's volleyball.
1: Oh, is that right? Are you making that up?
0: Yeah. No.
1: You're not making that
0: up? No,
1: okay.
0: I swear.
1: All right. Thank you, Dorko. I'm going to go. There's Dorko, the commander. All right. That's actually, by his standards, I would say that's not bad. Yeah, not bad. No? Okay. We have Big Ben's lame jokes of the week. Big Ben's lame jokes of the week. These are actual jokes. I was a little concerned. I've been away for a few days, but you guys came through with a bunch of jokes, so we'll have a full Big Ben's lame joke. Bree, make sure Weed Man calls in. If he's not there, let me know. I'll reach out to him. Oh, he's there. Okay. Look at that. All right. Well, Big Ben's lame jokes of the week. We'll get to that, and we will do it next.
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0: 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Bree's part of that now. 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And that'll be coming up today and then again on Saturday and Sunday. 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
2: Knock, knock. Who's there? Lame week. Lame week who? It's Big Ben's lame joke of the week.
0: All right, now the man. I got to hang out with Matt. He's been a big fan of the show, and Matt's been listening since he was a kid. I hung out with him in Worcester. It was awesome, and Matt offered to fly Weed Man in. And Weed Man, it was great to see you, Weed Man Hippie. I'm so happy that you took the offer and you flew up to Boston. Man, was it great. We had a wonderful time. I hope you had a good time. You didn't smoke any weed while you were there or drink anything, though. Very odd.
3: So, oh, come on. I really wanted to go. I told you. Hey, the nice guy who sent me candy, please send me more candy.
0: You never remember his name. You,
3: Petey.
0: No, that's not, all right. Oh my God, Weedman. All right, here we go.
4: Oh my God, I have a spontaneous joke. You can send him more candy because he has no teeth.
0: Yeah, that's there you go. Look at Lisa. Lisa with the first joke right there, Lisa. Unbelievable.
4: Yes. You can't get any cavities.
0: But you two, I want you to know you were both talked about. People at the meet and greet in Boston were like, where's Weed Man Hippie? I said, no Lisa, no Weed Man Hippie. Not here. But let's get to the jokes. These are actual jokes by actual listeners, unlike, well, Lisa's a listener. She called in with Weed Man. So Noah in Austin. What's that?
3: Made me laugh.
0: Okay, yes, we'll try to make you laugh. Noah in Austin, Texas writes in, says, why is Weed Man immune to the hantavirus?
3: Why?
0: Because he's been living around rats for years. That's
3: true.
0: All right. What happens when Weed Man gets really, really stoned?
3: What?
0: He blanks out. He blanks out is what he does. That's from Eat in Roseville, Minnesota. All right. Did you hear that Weed Man Hippie got a job working as a scientist for a pet food company?
3: Wow, cool, really?
0: Yeah, it was really good news, except George in Uvalde, Texas reminds us that unfortunately the dog ate your homework, so it's unfortunate. If you would like to send jokes, it's benmallershow@gmail.com if you want to send jokes in, and Weedman will laugh at pretty much everything at this point. What did Weedman Hippie do when his cardboard box house got flooded?
3: Oh, no, what did I do?
0: You moved to higher ground, Weed Man, is what you did. It's, Daryl in the Ozarks sent that one in. Well, big news here, surprising. I don't know if you heard about this. Weed Man has replaced Kirk Cignetti as the pace car driver for the Indy 500.
3: Wow, really?
0: Yeah, apparently the move was made to get more woke people to tune in. Weed Man said, Google me. I'm a high achiever, very high achiever. So Tom in Indiana sent that one in. You hear that Mike Vrabel also reached out to Weed Man Hippie. Boy,
3: really?
0: Yeah. Now that Weed Man has an apartment, Vrabel wants to sublet his old cardboard box. So I don't know if you're going to allow that or not. Joe in Virginia Beach sent that one in. Well, if Weed Man Hippie drank beer, what would his first choice be?
3: What?
0: Well, he'd be living the Miller High life, is what he would do. That's Daryl. Daryl, what was your favorite beer, Weed Man, when you drank beer back in the day? Yeah? No?
3: You remember something called Rheingold?
0: Wow, you're dating yourself, Weed Man, is what you're doing.
3: I really am,
0: right? Yeah.
3: I don't think they make it anymore.
0: No, I don't think they've made it in years. Why didn't Weed Man fly to Boston?
3: Why?
0: Well, apparently the airline tickets were too high, is what they were. That's Mike the Leprechaun. There's a theme. There's a theme of these jokes. Who is Weed Man's favorite football player?
3: Who?
0: Well, it's Dante Hightower, of course. That's Mike from Parts Unknown. Why did Blind Scott have 12 drinks at the Mighty Squirrel Tap Room?
3: Why?
0: Because it was free. That's why. That's true. After 12 drinks, how did Blind Scott feel?
3: How?
0: Blind drunk is how he felt, Weed Man. That's Mike again. Did a great job, Mike the Leprechaun, hosting us. Why did Marcel in Brooklyn get upset doing his socks in the laundry?
3: Why?
0: Because everything was a mismatch, and he was very bothered by that. That's Mike. There you go. Lucky Tony wrote in, what is Delonte West's favorite Godfather quote?
3: What?
0: Take the cannoli. That is his favorite joke. Thank you, Weed Man and Lisa. Love you both. Be safe, kids. There they go.
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17: May 15, 9 a.m. Two women quietly waiting at the doctor's office. Woman 1 says, "Cold day, huh?" Woman 2, "What's that?" Woman 1, "Kinda cold today." Woman 2, "Yeah, wasn't expecting that." Woman 1, "What is it, 47 degrees? Woman 2, "No, more like 45. Woman 1, yeah, makes sense. At least it's not raining. Woman 2, "That would be sad." Woman 1, "So sad." Woman 2, "Ah, the weather." Woman 1, "Crazy." 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

0: now, and I'm going to stay right here and keep it here for Sports Jeopardy coming up.
1: Okay.
0: So, Bree, go right ahead for you, my friend. Take it away.
1: Okay. There you go.
2: Oh, yeah.
3: Marcel, what is your favorite type of cheese?
4: Oh, our favorite type of cheese, it will be cheeseburger.
2: Thank you, Marcel.
0: Oh, of course.
2: Alrighty, guys.
1: That's my favorite cheese also. I love cheeseburgers.
2: Cheeseburgers are the best, truly. Okay, so super, super quick, because we're on a time crunch. I'm going to showcase Pecorino Romano.
5: A what?
2: Yes.
1: Pecorino Romano. Be careful how you say that, please. It's a family show. Oh, my God.
2: Okay, yeah. I actually thought it was a type of Parmesan cheese, but it's not. Okay.
1: It is not.
2: It is okay. not. It's a salty kind of cheese, and it's very, very crumbly, but it kind of looks like a Parmesan, and it goes over pasta or like carbonara or like what, you know, any kind of like Italian salad.
1: What part of Italy is it from? Do we know the part of Italy it's from?
2: Tuscany.
1: Tuscany.
2: Oh, and it's whole sheep's milk.
5: Ooh.
1: Oh, that would send you right to the bathroom. Right?
2: Well, Parmesan is cow's milk. Pecorino Romano is sheep's milk.
1: I do well with the cow milk. I've been okay. Other types of milk, I don't know about that.
2: Give it a shot, Ben. Give it a shot. Throw it over a little pasta with like a little bruschetta.
1: A little fettuccine Alfredo.
2: Fettuccine Alfredo. Yeah, that's going to bring a salty texture to it.
1: Had some great pasta, by the way. Boston, they always say it's a seafood town, the lobster and all that. To me, the Italian food is outstanding. In Boston.
2: Oh, good to know.
1: Some great chicken parm and some other stuff there. It was really, really good. So that's the cheese of the week right there. That's it.
2: That is the cheese of the week. It could go in Italian salads and, or, you know, pasta, cold pasta, all kinds of pasta and salads.
1: All right. Marcel, you going to go out and get some of that? No? You know?
2: Oh.
0: Going to be good. Trust me.
1: What's that? What's that?
0: Trust me. It's going to be good.
1: Okay.
0: Parmesan cheese is delicious, and
1: Marcel, are you following Bree and Lorena on the X Machine? Are you following both?
0: Oh, yes, it is, and of course on Instagram too.
1: Very important. Yes, are you following me on Instagram, Marcel? I haven't seen.
0: I just follow you on Blue Sky too on Facebook.
1: Well,
0: Sean Russ, everything.
1: Everything, even the ones I don't use anymore. Outstanding.
0: Oh, yes, it is.
1: It's very exciting. Okay. Well, you get into the big toss now. You know what's upcoming here.
0: Sports Jeopardy is just ahead. Before Two Pros and a Cup of Joe, if you want to play with Ben, Lorena, and Brianna, call now, 877-99 on Fox. Don't touch that dial, folks, because the Ben Mallow Show comes right back. So keep it on. Keep it locked on FSR. 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

0: Bill Miller and you. It is the Ben Maller Show. 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They cut it up. 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And as an added bonus, because I've been away from my post, the fifth hour podcast, the Maller Travel Log. We'll take a look back at some of the great characters we met and fun we had in not only Boston, but all of New England and beyond. So if you want to hear some of those stories that we've never told before, fifth hour podcast, it'll be up later this afternoon, a little later today than normal. So check that out.
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0: All right, let's do it. Here we go. Let's welcome in our contestants for Sports Jeopardy. And who do we have? We have Eeny, Meeny, Miny, Moe. Let's say hello to Chris in Boston. Hello, Christopher. Welcome.
6: What's happening, Ben? How are you?
0: Good to have you here, Chris. Ready to go? Yes.
6: Good to be here. Yep.
0: All right, buddy. And you will be going against, who do we have? Lorena picked door number 1, 2, 3, or 4?
7: Door number 4.
0: All right. You have picked Philip in Downey, California.
7: What up, Philip?
0: Hello, Philip.
8: Hey, Ben. How you doing?
0: If I was any better, I'd have a cough button, but I don't have one, so I don't, yeah. All right. All right.
7: Just cough in the mic, Ben.
0: That's, there you go. That's my Philip. How am I doing, Philip? This is my personation. I'm kidding. All right. Unless I'm not. All right. Here are the categories we have. Animal.
8: Perfect.
0: Manimal. That is category number 1. And happy birthday, Mr. Emmett. That is category number 2. All right, which one do you want there, our friend from Boston? You were on first. Which one do you want there, Chris?
6: Animal Spaniel.
0: All right. Gentlemen, your name is your buzzer. I will name the animal nickname. You name the athlete, okay? I'll name the animal nickname. Name the athlete that nickname is associated with. For $200, the Black Mamba.
6: Chris. Kobe Bryant.
0: That is correct. All right, $400. I'll name the animal nickname. You name the athlete. They're known, it's associated with that nickname. Spider.
8: Philip. Donovan Mitchell.
0: Yeah, good job by you. All right, we're doing well. I like this category, the animal schmanimal. All right, for good job by Bree coming up with this. All right, $600. I'll name the animal nickname. You name the athlete. The snake.
8: Philip.
0: Ken
8: Stabler.
0: That is correct. Kenny the Snake Stabler.
7: Wow.
0: You guys are doing really good here. $800. I'm impressed. You great animal knowledge. $800.
6: Not that old.
0: Now you're ripping the... I dare you. Animal nickname, You name the athlete. The cheetah.
6: Chris. Tyreek Hill.
0: That is correct. I guess you're that old. You know Tyreek Hill. At $1,000, I'll name the animal nickname. You name the athlete. We're going to go back a little bit. It's an iconic nickname. Seabass.
6: Chris. Kim Neely.
0: No, that is not.
7: What?
0: No, that is not. Calm down.
8: That was his name in the movie Dumb and Dumber.
0: Yeah, I know, but we're looking for the... all right, Chris, Philip, do you have an answer, Philip? No?
8: No. Drawing
0: all right, it was a kicker. Sebastian Janikowski. You remember Sebastian Janikowski? No? Kicker for the Raiders?
6: Yeah, first stand by my answer.
0: All right, there's a controversy here on the game. All right, there you go. Philip wins the game, I believe.
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20: In the NHL playoffs, the Golden Knights have defeated the Ducks 5-1 to advance to the Western Conference Finals for the fourth time in 9 years, while the Canadiens have taken a 3-2 series lead after they beat the Sabres 6-3. The 2026 NFL schedule was officially released, and we got a Super Bowl 60 rematch between the Patriots and Seahawks on Wednesday, September 9th. And for the first time ever, this season will include a Thanksgiving Eve game between the Packers and Rams in LA. The Rams lead the way with 7 primetime games this season. In golf, Scottie Scheffler enters today's second round of the PGA Championship, tied for the lead at 3 under par with 6 other players. He'll tee off at 8:40 Eastern time this morning. Rory McIlroy starts the day 7 shots back. In baseball, Dodgers beat the Giants 5-2. Cubs shut out the Braves 2-0. Phillies beat the Red Sox 3-1. I'm Brianna Miro.
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21: 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Here's Brady Quinn, LeVar Arrington, and Jonas Knox.

0: Like, it counts. It all counts. That it's a little bit nerve-wracking. Like, that's probably one of the more, like, nerve-wracking things, like, I have done in my life. And, you know, we've played in prime time in the NFL. Because the difference is, you know, you feel more prepared for those moments. You're like, dude, I've watched all the film. I've worked everything to prepare for this and practice everything to prepare for this. Maybe for these golfers, it's even as much as they prepare, it's still golf. It's hard as hell. So I'm sure there's an element of him thinking like, I can get there right at 7:18 and go hit and I'll be good. Like, I'll be loose. I'll be ready to roll. But again, there's differences in how people view whether that's late or not.
1: Yeah. I just think, I really do legitimately think he's got a kid, because I'm sure if they're documenting what time he arrived, they're documenting it to the second. And if that's the case, I don't know how you dock the guy, especially like you said, look, he's only two strokes back. If that, those two strokes are the difference between this guy winning a major championship, which is so hard to do. I think he's got a case, man. I really do.
2: He's learned a very, very good lesson moving forward. I could have won had I been on time. Got to know, like ignorance to the rule is not like you still are culpable. Like, that's the bottom line, man.
0: Well, but I think line. To his point, the question is, if your tee time's at 7:18, do you want them there at 7:17 then? Like, what time's the actual tee time?
2: And here's what's interesting. I'll say this because coming from you two, it's pretty interesting because Jonas pulls up literally at the same exact time.
0: He's the Garrett Higo of our show
1: every day.
0: Because if there is any detour or traffic, he might be late. That's how close he cuts it.
2: It's so close.
1: There is all the time.
2: It's so close.
1: All the time.
2: But you pull in at the same time, and it's wild to me. Like, why do you cut it so close, but yet you come in at the same exact time? It's like, I'd be sitting there in the car like, he should be coming. All right, this is where he could be late. Like, here he comes pulling up at the Super Bowls. We'll be sitting there. And sometimes it gets so, like, it gets to that point of where you could get docked two strokes for when Q walks in. Q walks in, it's literally 58, and the clock just hit 59, and it's like, dang.
0: That's why I want clarity on this issue. Like, I'm a clock guy, and I know we're up against it now, but do I have that full minute or not? If I don't,
1: I think you do.
0: Then I've got to adjust.
1: I
0: think I'm with you. I think I'm actually with Gary.
2: I was on CP time yesterday, so it's like the worst time.
1: I don't even know what you're talking about.
2: I'm generally always on time and super early.
1: No idea what you're talking about.
0: I don't remember yesterday.
1: Yeah. No rats in this building.
0: I don't remember yesterday. Hey, man.
1: You go, we go. You go, we go.
2: I was sleep good yesterday.
1: It is two pros and a cup of Joe here on Fox Sports Radio. LeVar Arrington, Brady Quinn, Jonas Knox with you. 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Up next, right when you thought there was some good news in the world of football, some fans got screwed. We'll explain why right here at FSR.
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1: Two pros and a cup of Joe, Fox Sports Radio, LeVar Arrington, Brady Quinn, Jonas Knox with you here. Coming up, top of next hour, a little over 10 minutes from now, somebody thinks they've solved an issue in the world of sports. We will discuss right here on FSR. 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
1: Guys, we've talked a lot this week specifically about the gouging of the fan when it comes to prices at games. Arthur Blank is doing his best to have cheap concessions, so on and so forth, when you go to Mercedes-Benz Stadium in Atlanta. We now turn our attention to college football. There's a ticket site. They resell tickets on Game Time, is it's called. And they listed the five most expensive college football tickets this upcoming season. Wisconsin Notre Dame is number five at $826 for a ticket.
0: Damn.
1: Michigan Ohio State at $898.
0: Yeah,
1: number three
0: right.
1: is Texas Oklahoma. A little over $900.
0: Okay.
1: Ohio State, Texas is a little over $1,000. And coming in at number one, Texas A&M towards the end of the season, $1,056.
0: Ooh-wee.
1: For a ticket. And I'll continue.
0: Now, when's that game?
1: That's end of the year.
0: Yeah, that price will come down.
1: I would
0: don't worry about that.
1: A&M
0: won't be in that.
1: I continue to say, man, why would you pay that when you can watch on TV, save hundreds of dollars, and get a better experience than being around a bunch of drunk kids at a game where you got to pay those prices just to get in the door on top of everything else that you've got to pay for while you're there? Like, just watch the game at home. Like, it's presented to you on such a platter that you can enjoy it all and not have to worry about any of that garbage. If it's not free, I'm out. I'm sorry. I'm not paying those prices or anything close to those prices.
0: The tough thing for you is you and your family will never get to experience that kind of fun, though. You know?
1: What are you talking about? We've been to sporting events.
0: Dang. A couple.
1: What do you mean? You mean Cubs Angels on in August on a Friday night in the blistering heat's not fun? What are you talking about?
0: That's not the marquee matchup we were looking for.
1: Trust me, it wasn't a marquee matchup. Couldn't even find the car in the parking lot afterwards. It was a disaster.
0: Okay. All right.
1: But, you know, listen, man, I'm not paying those prices.
2: Was it your pickup truck that was in that parking lot?
1: No.
2: Oh, good.
1: Would have been easier.
2: Thank goodness. Yeah, you hear that?
0: If you're over 40, you've probably felt like this. You're still working, still training, still competing, but your energy drops. And it's harder to stay in shape, even when you're doing the same work. That's not a discipline problem. That's biology. Your body changes. 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
5: The 2026 NFL schedule was officially released. And for the season opener, we got a Super Bowl 60 rematch between the Patriots and Seahawks. And on Christmas Day, the first ever triple header consisting of all playoff teams. In golf, Scottie Scheffler enters today's second round of the PGA Championship, tied for the lead at 3 under par with 6 other players. He'll tee off at 8:40 Eastern time this morning. Rory McIlroy starts the day 7 shots back. In the NHL playoffs, the Golden Knights have defeated the Ducks 5-1 to advance to the Western Conference Finals for the fourth time in 9 years. The Canadiens have taken a 3-2 series lead after they defeated the Sabres 6-3. In baseball, Kyle Schwarber hit his 18th home run of the season as the Phillies defeated the Red Sox 3-1. Wins for the Dodgers, White Sox, and Brewers. I'm Brianna Miro.
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5: Do the Lakers have an Austin Reeves problem in the playoffs? Let's look at this again. So the Lakers don't just have an Austin Reeves problem. They have an Austin Reeves in the playoffs problem. Playoff Austin is officially a thing. Okay, you might not want to admit it. You're in denial. That's fine. It's a thing. Okay, and it's not the kind of thing you have any chance of going very far in and being considered a legitimate contender if he's one of your top-rung players. And this is now back-to-back years, and we have a sample size that tells a story now, and we have seen it. In these playoff environments, he's overmatched. He's not that good. He didn't just have a bad night. Austin Reeves submitting a formal application to be the new playoff liability.
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4: 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Yeah.

0: He probably did.
1: And the ponies or miniature horses, they typically live longer.
2: Really?
1: So, yeah. The bigger horses are more like 20, 25. And the smaller horses live about 30, 40s.
2: Huh. I mean, didn't know that.
0: Listen, you go to the zoo, you'll see some of these tortoises that are like 105 years old. You go to the San Diego Zoo, they'll draw the day or the year they were born, and these tortoises live like 120 years. But I look at that and I go, what an awful 120 years to live.
2: Imagine what their eyes have seen.
0: Yeah, but you're a rock with feet. What do you? You're just eating the same thing every day. You're slow.
2: Wrong with that?
0: No, I mean, look.
2: Simple.
0: We had tortoises growing up. I just
1: did you?
2: They stink, bro.
0: Oh my god, my mom and dad loved
2: they
0: tortoises.
2: They are funky as hell.
1: Really
0: loved them.
1: Did not know that about you.
0: We had at one point, I think we had close to 10 desert tortoises. Some of them are still alive. My sister has a couple of them. Yes.
3: What's the oldest one?
2: Some of them are still alive.
0: Well, we don't know how old he was when we got him, but there's a tortoise that we have that's at least 40 years old at this point.
3: Oh my gosh. Yeah.
0: Still, but like what? But think about that 40 years. What are you doing?
2: I just wish you could see through the eyes of a tortoise. Like, what? Like, oh, that was very nice. Oh, that was what the? Oh, what? Stop! Like, how many panic moments does a turtle or tortoise have?
0: Well, if they're on their back, like,
2: is that an alligator?
0: That's a problem.
2: Is that an alligator?
3: That's crazy, Jonas. That's still a young tortoise.
0: Yeah,
3: it can live between 80 to 150 years.
0: The other one is parrots. Macaws live a really long time. We had one that lived 35 years.
3: What?
0: Yeah, and it was disgusting. It ate pasta. It ate the mercury. I swear to you, this thing was such a slob. It ate a cigarette one time. I mean, he was just a complete scumbag. But lived like 35 years.
2: There was a, I don't know if he's still alive, but there was a parrot that was with at the house Bob Marley lived in Miami. And I was living there for a time, for a moment in time, and every morning, and he was alive when Bob Marley was here, and he'd wake up every morning to, "Good morning, Bob." "Good morning, Bob." Every morning. "Good morning, Bob."
0: Did he have a Jamaican accent?
2: "Good morning, Bob. How you stay?"
0: They're awesome, man. They're awesome. It is.
2: "What a guan, Bob." "Good morning to you. How you stay today?"
0: By the way, if you were going to name your parrot something, you were looking for names, I'd recommend Incogni, because every scam starts with one thing. 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Up next, the shenanigans continue here on a Football Friday on FSR.
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0: 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Hey, did Trevor Lawrence actually really cut his hair? Is that some AI-generated video? Because it seems like they're real cuts. But, I don't know, man. Feels like it was ill-advised based on the finished product.
1: Okay, while we're on that,
0: yeah,
1: was Michael Penix's hairline all the way back, or is that AI?
0: I don't know.
1: Is that Photoshop?
0: I'm not sure.
2: Yeah, I can't tell.
0: I think that's AI. I don't think that's his hairline. I seem to remember seeing him, and everything looked fine. I don't know.
1: Everything looked fine?
0: Yeah, I mean, right. The Trevor Lawrence,
1: I haven't seen that one yet.
0: Yeah, no. I don't know, man. It's interesting.
2: It almost looks like a boy band haircut.
0: Yeah. Yeah.
2: Kinda, right? Like a British boy band? Like not even like an American boy band.
0: There's no way it's real. I'm sorry. I refuse to.
2: You think it's AI?
0: Yeah. But that's where we're at.
1: It's like a yoked up Tony Hawk.
0: Yeah, a little bit. Yeah, there's a little Tony Hawk there.
1: Yeah.
0: But it's kind of like a Lego Man haircut, you know? Like the blonde Lego
1: like
0: Man.
1: Like Mr. Potato.
0: Yeah, he's going to set the hair on.
1: Dang.
2: You're right. Now that I look at it again, it can't be real.
0: But there's clearly a cut. Or at least, who knows, maybe it's somebody else's step. Maybe it's just a mannequin hair that they're cutting to try and give the illusion of it. It's just, I don't know.
2: The idea that their entire schedule release was centered around him getting a haircut, to me, is a bit odd. Like, the Tennessee Titans always win. They always win with their schedule release. They have the funniest and most creative way of doing it. I'm not sure if you checked out theirs. But go watch that one. That one's fun.
0: Was it like a man on the street?
1: I think it's true.
2: Kind of, yeah.
1: I think it's true. He cut it. I think he cut it.
0: I mean,
2: he might need to go to a different barber next time.
0: Yeah, I don't. By the way,
2: and
0: to your point, he had his name on the stadium and the schedule release was around his haircut. He's got them by the balls. Like, he is their guy.
3: We are my boy!
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20: 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We spent a lot of time talking college football in yesterday's show. Ron McBride came in studio for an hour. He's got a concert to promote to benefit his foundation. We get into that. He is very upbeat on BYU this year. Thinks Utah lost some top-end talent, but he still likes most of the roster that's been put together. There's one position group he's not big on, the Utah defensive line. He'll explain that. And he's very upbeat on Eric Carr at Weber State, although maybe not right away. Here's Ronnie Mack with PK and I on The Zone.
21: Ron McBride, former head coach at Utah and Weber State, and now, in his spare time, a concert promoter. Yeah. Ronnie Mack, how are you?
22: What's up, David?
21: Got your poster here.
22: Yeah.
21: You're bringing the band The Head and the Heart to the State Fairgrounds Saturday, October 22nd. PK, do you know about The Head and the Heart? Does your wife know about The Head and the Heart?
22: I got both of those, so yeah, I know very well.
21: It turns out on Mac's board, most of the women know exactly, and they're just all crazy about the band. All the guys are looking at each other like, who's The Head and the Heart? They appeal more to the women, apparently. Maybe 2/3, 1/3. Yeah, there you go. All right, we'll talk more about the concert coming up. We got spring football to talk about.
22: Right.
21: Mac, how much time now in your retirement, how much time do you spend going to football practices, training high school kids? How active are you still in the sport? Because it seems like you're around it a lot.
22: It never stops, it seems like. So, we just finished our off-season with Jesse Boone and that group, and I think I was at BYU a couple of times. I was at Utah probably 7 or 8 times, maybe more. So I have a good idea about both teams and have a good idea about kind of what's going on in high school athletics, football particularly in the state of Utah.
21: Coach Mack, how the heck are you?
22: So,
21: yeah.
22: Anyway, so we got a lot of things going on.
21: So PK wonders how the heck you are. We got to crank your headphones up a little bit.
22: Okay. Where did crank up?
21: Knob right there on the right. To your right. To your right on that black
22: this
21: box.
22: This one?
21: Yeah, right there. You can spin that up.
22: I'll turn
21: it up.
22: Where's the up one on the top?
23: Well, the things that I want to know, a couple of things that don't relate specifically to BYU that I am going to ask Coach McBride when he gets his headphones set up or his thoughts on Kyle Whittingham. And then also Weber State hiring a high school coach. I think that is unusual. Both stories are huge. Obviously, Michigan is a much bigger story. You got me now, Coach?
22: Yeah, I got you.
23: All right. I can remember several years back, you told me a story. You said Kyle Whittingham's not retiring. It's probably 6, 7, maybe even 8 years ago. And sure enough, you were right. He didn't retire. I don't know that you've spoken on it. What do you think about that story, how it unfolded with him leaving Utah and then going to Michigan?
22: You know, so it's a pretty interesting story because there's a lot of speculation out there. And, you know, so it's hard to know exactly what happened, but I don't think it was a positive parting, you know. And the only reason I say that is because I think they were all together at an event in Hawaii, at the Polynesian Hall of Fame thing, and they kind of were not real social with each other from what I was told. This is all speculation, you know, it's not fact, but, you know, so it was just, you know, who knows exactly from the inside.
21: Well, they're probably
23: surprised that he went to Michigan.
22: Well, it was a logical take for Michigan, you know, because he fit all the boxes.
23: Right.
22: They needed a no-nonsense guy. They needed a guy with no background problems. They needed a guy who was a very stable guy. And they needed to probably clean house at Michigan. And so he was a logical candidate, you know. I mean, the right guy at the right time.
21: And he got $13 million to go away at Utah. With all the success he'd had at Utah, they can't see you shaking your head on the radio. You're rarely speechless, Mac, but that just blows you away.
22: Well, it does. I mean, the money part of it is ridiculous, you know. And it's kind of scary, actually.
23: Good for him, huh?
22: Well, yeah. Hey, if you got a good agent and you got a good contract, you know, hey, that's more power to Kyle.
23: Yeah. Is it, his agent's Ted Tolner's son, isn't he?
22: Yeah, that's exactly right. Yeah.
23: Yeah.
22: And Bruce, he's been with Bruce, I think, for a long time.
23: Yeah.
21: He and Bruce have been good for each other.
22: Yeah.
21: But, well, they're both doing well.
22: Yeah. So Kyle's been good for Bruce. Okay.
21: Yeah.
22: So, yeah. But, hey, money doesn't seem to be a problem today. You know, it's just, it's out there.
21: All right, so you went to, you told us you went to both Utah and BYU practices. I don't know. We can start with the Utes. I mean, people are aware as a former Ute coach, okay, you have a tie to the program. That's not surprising. But I don't know if they realize how deeply tied in you are to Morgan Scalley.
22: Well, yeah.
21: And I knew you were, and I knew you'd recruited him.
22: Right.
21: But I had a chance to talk to Morgan, I don't know, 6 weeks ago or so. And he is so firmly in your corner, and it seems like you're so firmly in his corner. I didn't know the bond was that deep, but Morgan really didn't have words for the level of loyalty he feels to you and the support he's felt from you over his career in his lowest times.
22: Yeah.
21: You never told him what you've done is okay, but he was always still your guy, and he understood that distinction. And you're just way tight with him in the program now.
22: Well, yeah. So I've always been a fan of Morgan's, and he's earned the job. You know, he spent his time, he did his thing. He got through a couple of hiccups, you know, and when the one particular deal, you know, people had called me. I said, no way. I said, this guy is 100% Utah guy. He's 100%. He's not anything like you're trying to paint this picture of him. And he's loyal to Utah. He's loyal to the players. He's a player's coach and a very smart guy.
23: What are some of the challenges that you face from going from a top assistant to now being the head coach in charge of the entire program?
22: Well, you're talking about now you're responsible for everybody in the building. You're responsible for all the players. You're responsible for all the staff. You're responsible to run a clean program. You know, so yeah, it becomes, you know, it's dynamic, and I think everything depends on the assistant coaches that he's hired and the people that he's hired within the building. I think that's a real key. That he has great support.
21: There's also the player aspect. Obviously, a handful of players went to Michigan, and obviously Michigan has money and cachet and a brand that's over 100 years old, and it's hard to fight that, so I get why those players went. And they got relationships with Kyle and the staff also, so there's that on top of it. I'm curious, does Utah, were they able to replace it with some high-end talent? Do they have difference makers? Do they have some guys who are really special? Are all those top NFL-type guys who tend to get drafted, do they have to be replenished in the program over time?
22: Well, my thoughts on the Michigan Utah thing, I've been to Michigan. Mm-hmm. I spent a spring there, first spring with Harbaugh when he was there. I would never want to coach at Michigan. I loved Wisconsin when I coached there. Mm-hmm. I spent that first spring at Michigan. I don't know. It just wasn't a real comfort zone for me.
21: Is it expectations or was it something else?
22: No, just something else. It just didn't feel... I don't know.
21: Didn't feel right.
22: Well, yeah, it was just, they were really good to me, and I had good complete access and graded film every day and did all that stuff. But it was just a little different vibe. If I had my choice of coaching at Michigan or Utah, I'd take Utah every time.
11: Cool.
22: And that's just me.
11: Yeah, understood. For a decade there, a little more than a decade, the balance of power in the state had really shifted with Utah being in the Pac-12 and BYU being independent.
22: Right.
11: And we saw that on the field. The results were indicative of where the power was and where it resided. And it was clearly with the University of Utah football program as they won 9 straight and dominated the rivalry. Right. Well, now they're on a more of a level playing field. It's like back to where... when it was when you were coaching and you elevated Utah's program to where you were able to compete with BYU. Now that the programs are back on an even field, does that present more of a challenge for Utah to recruit against BYU, which is something you went through for many years?
22: Absolutely. And I'll tell you what, you look at BYU's signees, the people that they signed, and they signed a lot of defensive guys. And the right guys, because I think the difference between BYU and Utah at this point is that BYU can maintain their roster, and part of it is because of the church, and part of it is because of their kids' families, and they want their kids to stay at BYU. And it doesn't become a money issue or issue like that. And BYU has made up their mind that they're going to compete financially.
11: Yeah.
22: And so when I was down there in the spring, I was very impressed with the speed of their team. I thought I've seen all these first-round draft choices in person, the ones at SC and other schools, and I've watched them in practice. And this kid is, in my opinion, is better than all of them. I mean, he's a special. The Bachmeier kid is a special player. And I think he's in a league by himself. At least the practices that I watched, I mean, his anticipation on his throws, making the throw before the cut and understanding coverage and he makes it look easy. And so just watching him in practice, I was really impressed with him, his mentality, and he has a good rapport with the players. And he's a very academic guy. So I don't see him leaving BYU early, because I think his mother really stresses academics, and I think he will stay at BYU until he graduates. Now, I could be wrong, but that's kind of the way I see it.
21: Ron McBride, former Utah and Weber State football coach, is joining us in studio. 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Canyons, Murray, Granite, Salt Lake. You've yeah. got schools everywhere. 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
22: .org.
21: The Head and the Heart on August 22nd. We've got more football with Mac coming up in just a moment. Stay with us right here on The Zone. He was the head coach at Weber State, PK. We should probably ask him about that transition at Weber State as well.
23: Right.
21: Hiring a high school coach that. You know well. Yep. We will get to that coming up. DJ and PK, it's 97.5 the KSL Sports Zone.
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0: This is Utah's best coverage of the Utes, Cougars, Jazz, and Mammoth. Here we go. From the guys who have been there for all the biggest moments in Utah sports history, you're listening to DJ and PK on 97.5, the KSL Sports Zone.

0: DJ and PK, it's 97.5. The Zone. See, here it is. Jake. Good producing, Jake.
1: Jake, Jake, nice job. And Jake's just easy bobbing his head to the music.
0: Yeah, hey. The head and the heart. Max got a poster here.
1: That's the happiest I've seen you, Jake.
2: Well, thank you. It's good to see you, Coach.
1: Yeah, good to see you.
0: Maybe if Mountain View got back in a state semifinal or something, you'd see that kind of joy out of him, you know?
1: Yeah, well,
0: take something like that. The Head and the Heart is the band. The concert to benefit Ronnie Max Foundation is Saturday, August 22nd. At the State Fair Park, get your tickets at ronmcbridefoundation.org. The money will go to fund after-school programs at more than two dozen. We'll see with applications coming in. Maybe as many as three dozen elementary and junior high schools up and down the state. You are very tied into the local school scene and into the high school football scene as well. And we'll get to the high school coach moving the college ranks. I'm curious, your recipe at Utah was copied at Utah State by Gary Anderson, who you knew well, your protege and all that. And we've seen that work over and over. Jay Hill used a formula like that at Weber State. But is it different now in the Big 12? Utah and BYU, are there enough good kids in state that they can recruit the way they've always recruited, or they had to change it to match the level of competition? And does that open opportunities for these other schools across the state, whether it's Utah State, Weber State, SUU, Utah Tech, to recruit some of the Utah kids who are looking for a chance to play and stay closer to home?
1: Well, I think that the talent in Utah is outstanding.
0: Mm-hmm.
1: And particularly linebackers, D-line, O-line, quarterbacks.
0: Quarterbacks really changed and improved, hasn't it?
1: You know, everybody's, these quarterbacks are now all getting trained, you know, from an early age. And there's some, the kid at West is really, really a nice player. And I think he's got a really, really good future.
0: He's going to the Big Ten, isn't he? Isn't he going to Illinois? I don't know if he's going as an athlete or a QB.
2: Lopati?
0: Yeah.
2: Committed to Michigan.
0: Michigan. Flipped. Sorry, you're right, because of Kyle. Yes, he flipped.
1: Well, he's a really good player.
0: Yeah.
1: You know, he was, I know Arizona was recruiting him really hard. They liked him from almost 2 years ago. And they said, and that's Keith Lapati's son or grandson. Yeah. And he's for real, you know. He can spin it, and he's a good player. I think
3: with the talent improving, as you say, how much harder is it to recruit? Given the fact that so many schools around the country have long since discovered Utah.
1: Well, yeah, it's a little tougher because a lot of people come in here now, and particularly on the four-star, five-star kids, and it's all out there. So, yeah, you see all the SEC teams come in here. All of the obviously the Pac-10 or whatever they call it now, that all that group is very aggressive in here. I know that both, I think Lewis Powell and a couple other coaches from Utah, I think, were here last week. They were at the open event at West High School. And it's not a hidden, not a hidden thing any longer.
0: So Weber State hires a high school coach. That is historically in college football a hard jump to make, but it is not an impossible jump to make. How do you think Eric Kerr, who won so big at Corner Canyon, you can't have a state championship game without Eric Kerr and Corner Canyon in it for a decade. How's that going to translate to Weber State in your mind?
1: Eric Kerr, first of all, is a very, very smart football guy, very good quarterback guy, very good offensive guy. I think everything depends on who he's hired as assistant coaches, their understanding of Utah athletics, and development of players. Weber is a program that needs to build from the bottom up, and don't look for any quick fixes, and just be patient and develop your players, and then hopefully people don't try to steal your really good players.
0: Well, players are going to get stolen. I mean, that's just the way college sports works now.
1: Yeah.
0: I guess the question is how many and how quickly.
1: Yeah. So, you know, so let's say when Jay went to BYU, he took the five best players out, out of Weber, and they were all great at BYU. You know, those guys were the corner, Jack, that whole group. Those guys were players. They were players on anybody's program. And Jay, you have to give Jay a lot of credit because he recruited extremely well at Weber, had really good players, and it proved out as he moved on, you know, the key guys he brought from Weber to BYU.
3: Is there that big of a difference, high school coaching versus college? What are some of the differences?
1: Well, the differences are the number of people you have to deal with. You know, and it just the numbers, the academic part of it. You know, just it's the whole
0: boosters.
1: The boosters, political
3: parents.
1: Parents. You don't have to. You know, the parents are not as big a factor on the college level, except maybe with the quarterbacks. You know, that's always a. You know, how come my kid's not starting? He's better than that kid. And, you know, the thing is, hey, I get paid to win games, and I'm going to put the best players on the field. And that's the bottom line. But you know, quarterbacks, parents, they'll be in the stands. You know, right away when the starter's not doing well, how come my kid's not? that's the nature of the position. But I think Kerr would do well. I think big thing is he understands Utah. He understands, you know, the importance of missions. He understands, you know, how the system works. And he has respect for Utah players, which is very important. And he hired a good O-line guy. You know, who's one of the assistants at Utah, he's an excellent coach. He brought back a kid from San Diego State, you know, who had been at the Catholic high school here, and then was at Weber, then went to San Diego State, came back. So I think, you know, he's hired a lot of the right people. And I think that's the bottom line. And he'll have good support from the athletic director. And, you know, we'll see how it. But I don't think it'll be noticeable maybe this year. But I think maybe a year from now, I think they'll make a dramatic jump.
0: Well, that's kind of the timeline Jay Hill had when he went there. Yeah. I mean, his first year was a bit of a struggle. The second year was better, and by the third year, he was flying.
1: Well, because the previous guy, to Jay, didn't understand recruiting Utah, understand how it worked, and he made some critical errors, and so did the guy they just fired. You know, the same thing. He had no relationship with the coaches in the state. He was a really good football guy, but not really good community guy. So people didn't know him. And so it just, but Kerr has a good reputation. And, you know, so he'll have success.
0: At the University of Utah, you talked a little bit about BYU. Love the quarterback, love the team speed, love the continuity on the roster. So I assume you're picking the Cougars in the top quarter of the Big 12, and then we'll see how they do in a couple of big games and if they can get to the conference title game. For the Utes, how good is that group, and where do you think they stack up?
1: Okay, the back end guys, the man-to-man corners, safeties, excellent. You know, I mean, I watched two scrimmages, probably four or five practices, and those guys are excellent football players, and their man technique is really good. I think Sharif is an excellent corner coach, and they hired Derek Odom to coach the safeties, which was a very good hire. And Derek was a GA for me and played for me at Utah, and I think they're very good. Now, Colton is the linebacker coach, and Colton was my defensive coordinator at Weber, and he understands the system completely. And I think the linebackers were very solid in spring as far as their fits and everything. My biggest concern would be in the D-line. There's like six inside guys. And I think Kafusi and Mahavala's sister's kid, I think, are their two best inside guys. But they have the Ross kid and these other guys. They're all shorter guys, but with good punches and things like that. So I think the key will be that group's going to be a huge key. On the edge, there's one guy I really like. He has length, and has length with his delivery, and I think he's a good player. So I think that everything will probably depend on how good that group is. And then from the offensive side, I think Alex and Jordan did a great job with the offensive line in the spring. I think Jordan is a great teacher. You watch him teach techniques. He explains it well. He teaches like he played. And so I was really impressed with both. And then Gerke had been my line coach, you know, mm-hmm. up there. And Gerke's a great access to Jordan because he has a ton of experience. He knows what he's doing. He's been through it all. So I think that's a positive. The McGivin, who's the coordinator, is a little different than Jason. You know, so McGivin likes to throw the ball a little more than what Jason would do probably. But the thing about McGivin, he's very smart. He's a very good coordinator. He understands the concepts, and he will take advantage of the skill set of the offense. And the skill set is that you have two tailbacks playing quarterback, a lot of speed at running back, and probably the best receiver group they've had. So they have a whole lot of positives. And there's kind of a new, as people say up there, there's kind of a new vibe there. You know, it's like kind of a rebirth.
0: Yeah.
1: So the excitement around the program, and they're doing a great job with, they hired Bo Nagy to be kind of the alumni guy, and he's done an outstanding job of communication. So they've kind of, I guess, re-energized the program, you know, and it's a little different, and so the people around the program like it because it's just, there's a different voice and whatever, just change.
0: DJ PK, Ron McBride in studio for one more segment. He's here to talk football and to talk about his benefit concert for his foundation. It'll help fund after-school programs for at-risk kids and youth in Title I schools up and down the Wasatch Front. Probably, when it's all said, about 30 schools, give or take a little bit. We'll see. But certainly two dozen, yeah.
1: Yeah.
0: And it'll probably give away somewhere between $500,000 and $600,000. And you can help fund all that by going to the concert on the 22nd of August at the Utah State Fair Park. The Head and the Heart is the band, and you can get your tickets online at the RonMcBrideFoundation.org. DJ and PK back with one final segment with Mac coming up next. Stay with us.
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6: 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You and I both think it was the smart decision. I don't think that that Jazz team was going anywhere with Donovan and Rudy. They were all capped out. They didn't really have adjustments to make. 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
6: 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I think he's the exact same player. He didn't get better. He's not getting more out of his teams. And in my opinion, that makes the Jazz look good. And it is relevant because the East does suck. And if you can't get out of the second round in the East this year, it ain't happening. It was true last year, and it's even more true this year.
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0: 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They'll be at the State Fair Park Saturday night, August 22nd. You're going to announce a local band or a band with some local people in it.
1: Yeah, absolutely.
0: That's not quite done, so we can't talk about it.
1: Yeah, we got to sign the contracts first.
0: Yeah, look at you.
2: I'll sign a contract. Don't worry.
0: Hey, PK.
1: PK, I'll have you read the contract because, I can't read all the small print.
0: The fine print is where the real stuff happens.
1: Where the real stuff. Hey, you signed. Did you sign this? I said, no, that's not my signature.
0: Tickets are $49.50. PK's been to a few shows at a few places. The Depot, the Delta Center. You've been up in Deer Valley. You've been out to the amphitheater. USANA. You've been down to the Sphere in Vegas. PK, it's been a while since you could get into a name brand concert for $49.50. That's a pretty good deal.
3: Yeah, to give you an idea of what prices are, the Eagles are coming back to the Sphere, and you know it seats 20,000. And I got in the queue yesterday, and I was one of 150,000 people in the queue. I thought, I don't like my chances. It only seats 20,000, and I got in there at 150,000. So, and I've been liking this music that Jake has been playing coming back. And if that's what you're going to get for less than $50, you got to take advantage of it.
0: Get your tickets online at ronmcbrownfoundation.org. And Ron, you raise money. I cannot believe how much time and energy you spend in this. You got a golf tournament coming up.
1: Right.
0: You've got a night to honor some people you are very close with, the Ladens. And obviously Frank and then Scott Laden, huge role in the Utah Jazz, establishing them here. And the late, great Lavelle Edwards
1: and Patty,
0: his wife, who just passed away recently.
1: Right.
0: So you've got an event at the aquarium, because obviously when I think of Ron McBride, I think of football, I think of bands, concerts, and aquariums.
1: Yeah.
0: You're branching out. At 87 years old, you're branching out, Mac.
1: Boy, I tell you what, that's kind of depressing. But yeah, just think about it. I look at my itinerary for the week, right? And I'm thinking, how am I going to get here and get here? And I don't drive anymore. So
0: yeah.
1: So I get a call last night about 10:30,
0: mm-hmm.
1: and Joanne couldn't make it this morning. So I called Mike, you know.

0: Yeah.
1: And my wife says, don't call Mike. You know, because, and so, and then he was sound asleep, right? He answers the phone, what? I said, hey, dude, you got to take me downtown tomorrow morning. Then he asked his wife, what's my schedule? And so it's kind of like, you know.
0: It's a fire drill. That's what it sounds like, Mac. Your life is a fire drill.
1: Yeah.
0: Mike's over there nodding. Like, yeah, a little bit, a little bit.
1: And so, you know, so Mike got the short stick.
0: Well, Mike, we appreciate you getting him down here. The event at the aquarium, you're going to be doing scholarships.
1: Yeah, scholarship
0: for in the name of
1: The Edwards
0: and the Laytons
1: and the Laytons and for John Ashby.
0: Okay, the late great, the original Jazz Bear, who just tragically passed away, very young, cancer.
1: I tell you what, it is so sad.
0: Yeah,
1: to think that Lavelle and Patty are both gone. And that Frank and Barbara are both gone.
0: Right. Barbara just passed away recently, too.
1: Yeah. And that the Bear at such a young age, you know. And people that were all givers. And so what we want to do is we want to give back. And so we want to, we have a lot of things. We're getting a lot of help from Steve Lindsley and from
0: former BYU quarterback. Yeah.
1: Yeah, and different people really helping us with this event.
0: You may know that PK is a fairly cynical guy, but when you start talking about education, especially education at Title I schools, at-risk kids, that is the best path out for a lot of kids.
1: Absolutely, because kids need to see that they have a legitimate chance to create a positive life for themselves. But they have to begin to take care of it at the junior high age, because you start forming ideas of what your future could look like. And the key is you want to keep the kids engaged, but you also want them around adults that they can talk to if they have problems, and feel comfortable in different things. And the principals design the programs based on the kids' needs. And then what we do is support their programs. And everybody on the foundation is responsible for a school. We have, you know, we get our monthly reports and...
0: Yeah, the board members go and visit schools. So they actually walk through the building, talk to the administrators, see the programs. I got to do it once, ducked into classrooms, and you can feel the vibe and feel the energy. And PK, you ought to be at a board meeting when Mac decides that a program has gone sideways and it shouldn't be funded, because it's not an automatic thing. Yeah. The pithy and succinct.
1: Yeah.
0: Bleep them! Wow.
1: Yeah, well.
0: Look out!
1: Well, what
0: I didn't think you were wrong. I just couldn't believe that you were like basically Jesse Boone, a former offensive lineman, was in the room. And it was like you were talking in an offensive line room.
1: Yeah.
0: Except there's 20 people in the room, and there were some, you know, football moms and coaches' wives. And there was a little shock value in your comments, Mac. That's all I said. It was a little shock value.
1: They're all used to me.
0: Well.
1: But, yeah. So if they're, you know, I want to make sure that my money's being spent wisely.
0: Yeah.
1: You know, and I want to make sure that everybody's following through with what they say. And the principals of the schools are key.
0: Mm-hmm.
1: If the principals believe in the process, they make sure it's carried out.
2: Oh, yeah, absolutely, Coach. You know, I spent so many people in my family are educators, my sister, my brother-in-law. My wife just recently retired. She taught at Washington High in South Central LA, 108th Street and Denker.
1: I know right where Washington High School is, because we played them in high school.
2: Yeah, and so she was there in the 80s and into the 90s a little bit, and that's the way to success, unless you're born into money or what have you, and good luck for you if that's the case, and great, good on you. But for the rest of us, you know, I had a father who dropped out of high school at 16 to help his family, make money back east, a big Irish family. And so education, even though my parents didn't necessarily have it, they pushed it big time. I had a sister who ended up getting her doctorate, and she was 10 years older than me. And so she basically dragged me to college and said, you will go, and I will not have anything else to say about it. And it ended up being such a difference maker. That is literally the difference maker. And I wish we could emphasize that more, to get, and it doesn't necessarily have to be college or what have you, but get some type of training and some type of skill. And Nick Saban always would talk about this. And I loved when he would talk about it. You have to create value. He would talk about how you needed to create value for the football team. And then in the NFL, that's who you were. But those are the select few. For the rest of us, we need to create value so an employer wants to hire us. And then if you have that training, then you're on your way in whatever situation. And it's going to be easier for some than others and harder for others than some. I understand that. But that still is the most reliable way to improve your life, is through some type of formal education.
1: Yep. And you're 180% correct. I mean, because education is the key to all of it. And you take, you know, I divide people into three categories. You got the red, you got the yellow, you got the green. And the red people are the 10%ers. And they're the ones that you need to get them around the green people. And then, therefore, they see that these people are going somewhere. And then all of a sudden say, I can do that. And the idea is to get the red to the yellow and the yellow to the green. And so what you do is, as a football coach, you spend most of your time with the red people. And then once you get them to the yellow, then they can kind of take care of themselves. But the first couple of years, it's very difficult because it's a day-to-day process. Now, if you can eliminate that process at a younger age, and where people can see, yes, I do have a good chance. I have something that I can cement, you know, my mind to, and it creates a future for me, then it gives me a purpose.
0: Yeah.
1: So you need, and hopefully by the time the young people get out of high school, they have a purpose. And the purpose is really to take education as far as you can take it. Because
0: yeah.
1: the more education you have, you have a chance of better thinking.
0: Yeah. And you never know. We never know in life what any one of us is going through. But
1: right.
0: You certainly don't know with the kids. And that whole red, yellow, green, I've heard you talk about that. And Thomas Jefferson Junior High was a school you had me go to. And I was impressed with the administrator right away. He was assistant principal then. He's the principal now. And he walked me through. And we literally just opened the door and ducked into the classrooms right. of these different things that were going on that particular day I was out there. And one of those teachers you talk about, and PK knows this because he's got so many educators in the class, duck into the art room, and there are so many kids in the art room.
1: Right.
0: And I can't help it. PK knows I did this. I immediately counted the number of kids. It was just, there were kids, and there were just so many kids packed
1: yeah.
0: in there. There were 41 kids, because that teacher is that green person. And there was something that she gave off, and the kids just wanted to be in her presence.
1: Absolutely.
0: And some of them might have a real gift, and art might play a big role in their life one day. And for another, it's just a way to pass a Thursday afternoon. But it's a positive experience. And then they feel better about school. They feel better about the place. And this one kid came up, and she couldn't have been cuter. She couldn't have been more polite. She couldn't have been nicer. She knew the assistant principal by name, and he clearly liked her. And they had a little conversation about what was going on. She walked away. He said, nobody's facing bigger hurdles than her. I'm
1: yeah.
0: surprised she's here. Attendance is a real issue. There's a lot of trauma in that family.
1: Yeah.
0: And he said it super quiet. Nobody else in that room heard it. It was a little chaotic.
1: Yeah.
0: You know, nobody heard it but me. And it's just kind of like, you couldn't know. If you'd walked by, you would have never predicted that was the, you know, 13, 14-year-old, whatever she was.
1: Yeah.
0: And you're like, that teacher with that kid, you know, how does it turn out? And the only way is to invest in them.
1: Yeah.
0: So all the people who buy the concert tickets, who go to the aquarium, who go to your golf tournaments, you're gonna give away somewhere around $500,000 or $600,000 this
1: yeah,
0: year.
1: Yeah.
0: So, but it only happens with people going to these concerts. And there are some big donors in town who you know from your days as boosters.
1: We're so thankful for
0: the Eccles give you money, the Millers give you money, on down the line.
1: Marquardt's,
0: prominent families.
1: You know, Ryan Bowen has been a huge asset to us now. And And we're doing this golf thing up at Rick Lindsay's private golf course at the end of Sophie's tournament, Fulmer's tournament, my tournament. The winners of those tournaments will all play at a championship round up at Rick's private golf course. And then the winners of that get a special trip to a course in Monterey, and we fly them there. And so, you know, on it, so it goes on and on and on.
0: All right, so golf, football, concerts, aquariums, there you go.
1: Yeah.
0: The Mount Rushmore of Ron McBride's life right there.
1: Well, I tell you what, it's just like,
0: all to support Title I schools.
1: Yeah.
0: All right.
1: First of all, I love what we're doing
0: mm-hmm.
1: because I think it's important. And the more you do it, the more important it is because you just see the difference in education, as far as I'm concerned, is the key.
0: Yep. All right, the football, for people who tuned in and just here at the end of the hour and want all the highlights, just to summarize to make sure I got this right, you're impressed that BYU kept so much of the roster together. You're impressed with their team speed. You think their quarterback is special, and you expect big, big things out of him. For Utah, the secondary is great. The D-line is probably the biggest question mark. The offense, you think, is pretty good. Best receiver group you've seen. And the offense is going to look different, but McGivens a smart guy, and he will adapt and figure it out. It'll be different, but it'll also be a little similar and very good.
1: Yeah, well, I think they'll utilize packages mm-hmm. with both quarterbacks in the game.
0: Get Ficklin in the game as well.
1: Yeah. Ficklin is a special commodity. I mean, that guy's so much fun to watch because he's just he's a creator, you know. So he's a fun guy. And the running backs have great speed. I mean, they're a bunch of fast dudes.
0: Yep.
1: And then the transfer guys they got in the wide receiver group, they took one from Utah State, one from San Jose State, and I think one from Mississippi, and all quality players.
0: Yeah.
1: So that game between Utah and BYU will be huge. You know, and I think it's played at Utah this year.
0: Yep.
1: So, but both those teams will be very good.
0: Okay. And Eric Kerr, just give him a year or two, let him build it up. The cupboard wasn't exactly full, and he's got to deal with the transfer portal, but give it a year or two, and they'll be scoring points
1: in
0: bunches.
1: Well, I think that Eric Kerr was a good hire, you know, and I think it was I talked to him a couple of times about, you want to coach in college?
0: Mm-hmm.
1: And then he really didn't. But it was kind of the right time for him. And he'll do well. And Bronco is Bronco. You know, Bronco's done a great job up at Utah State. And Bronco stays on task. I mean, you don't be messing with what Bronco's doing. Just kind of leave him alone. Let him be Bronco.
0: Yeah. Let Bronco be Bronco.
1: Bronco is Bronco. He's a no BS, just, you know, down-the-line dude.
0: Yep. Well, Mac, we appreciate the time, and we appreciate your son Mike bringing you in here so we get to talk football with you for an hour.
1: Yeah, Mike is very, very valuable today. Although he told me I didn't bring my wallet. He says, well, I'm almost out of gas. What are you saying? You want to fill... And he you know what? Grandma gave him my car. So I said, where's my car? He said, oh, Mike's got it now. I said, so I've got a credit card that could put gas in the car.
2: Come on, DJ, give him $100 bill before he leaves, would you?
1: I think I'll borrow it from Lloyd. Lloyd.
2: Lloyd will be counterfeit. DJ's the real deal.
0: No, Lloyd's got one of those $100 gas cards from that golf tournament you're at down there at Copper Rock, right,
3: Coach?
0: Bag and $100. You're giving the gas card.
3: You have heard this before from DJ, right?
4: Paycheck is why I live in Utah.
0: Okay, play. Hey, Coach, all the drops. Give him some PK singing too.
1: Hey, this is so much fun. So. My guy's laughing.
0: Yep.
1: He's having a good time. Lloyd's having a good time.
0: Huh?
1: Mike is I don't know. He's
0: Mike's tired. You woke him up last night. You woke him up this morning.
1: Yeah. So, you know, he's on, he's a GA now.
0: Oh, yeah?
1: Yeah, he retired, you know, after 35 years at Arizona State. Came home, you know, and then...
2: I knew I liked him.
1: And then when he came home, Grandma says, you're responsible for him now.
2: That's not retiring. That's a full-time job.
0: That is a full-time job.
1: You got that right, PK.
0: Yeah. All right, we got to take a break. Mac, thanks for coming in. We appreciate it. Great to have you here. Thanks for the hour.
1: Okay. Hey, have a good day.
0: All right, you too.
1: Hey.
0: And people can go online and buy tickets to see The Head and the Heart, Saturday, August 22nd, Utah State Fair Park, RonMcBrideFoundation.org, $49.50. You're going to have food trucks out there. You're going to have... Dirty Soda's out there. It's going to be a whole Saturday night of entertainment. Yeah. And you got another band you're going to announce.
1: And God bless PK and all the people in his family that are educators.
0: Yeah, right?
2: So, thank you.
1: Hey,
2: yeah,
1: sure. You tell your wife, you tell all of us. If she taught at Washington High School, she earned her living.
2: Yeah, she coached softball and volleyball at Washington, yeah.
1: Oh, man, yeah.
0: There's Utah football coach, former Utah football coach Ron McBride. Now let's get a little break in here. When we come back, what is trending? The headlines are next.
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19: Some stars might push back. They're used to having the ball in their hands. They might take it as maybe a slight, but it doesn't sound like you did. Why was that something that you were so happy to go on?
20: One, I'm not a star. Two, I want to win.
0: Jalen Brunson. On who he is. Oh, the Knicks. They're making. You know this, PK. You live back there. Geltz Adler came on and told us the Knicks this time of year dwarf everything they want to believe. The path to the finals is there. When's the last time they could this seriously talk out loud about a championship and have their star player talk so definitively? I'm not here to explain anything. Boom, this is who I am.
21: Well, he said he's not a star, right?
0: But is he a winner? He's not a star. He views himself as a grinder. He doesn't view himself as Luka Doncic or LeBron or Wemby.
21: Yeah. I mean, that's what people back east do. Look at me, man. I'm not a star.
0: See?
21: I'm just a grinder. Just trying to get to today's show. Hopefully y'all can... y'all can hear me and I can hear him and away we go. And I can hear you and I can see you in that blue, beautiful shirt and that nice coiffed hair you've got. All is well, man. You just keep going on and you don't let all this other stuff get in the way, particularly when the goal is in sight. You know, everybody talks about outside noise. Mm-hmm. I'm going to start a podcast, and I'm going to call it Inside Noise. And the whole thing is going to be, come on in, right? Inside Noise, I-N. Come on in to my world. What do you think of that?
0: I think it's a good idea. I think you should do it.
21: I need a podcast. I feel so naked and so unfulfilled without a podcast.
0: Man, I have so many things to say right now. I'm trying to decide whether I should derail the segment or not.
21: is the segment. How is anything derailed?
3: You can't had a podcast once upon a time, there, sir.
0: First off, you already have a podcast. The whole show is podcast. Second, the only thing...
21: That's our podcast. I want my podcast.
0: Well,
21: I mean, I'm tired. For years, I propped up the Jacksons and my brothers. Now I want to go solo, Joseph.
0: All you got to do is do it. Nobody's stopping you but you. Nate will fire you up. You probably want compensation, though.
21: Fire me,
3: once upon a time, there was a show called In Contention with Patrick Kinahan.
0: Yuck, well done.
21: Yeah, but then like 2 weeks later, the thing blew
3: we
21: up.
3: We can bring it back around, though.
21: I want
3: we
21: something that's going to be... I'm going to call it Inside Noise. What do you think of that?
0: We can rebuild him. Two games tonight, Cleveland Cavaliers, Detroit Pistons, 5 o'clock, game 6 in Cleveland. They can win the series or back to Detroit for game 7 Sunday. And the Spurs up 3-2 on Minnesota. They can win the series at home tonight or back to Minnesota Sunday. Both those games are on Prime Video tonight, 5 and 7:30. You feeling like they're going to close it out? Anybody coming back from 3-2 here, or the Cavs and Spurs, now that they won the pivotal game 5, ready to... win it, whether it's 6 or 7, who cares? When we get back here Monday morning, do you think the Cavs and Spurs will have advanced?
21: Oh, I think the Spurs definitely are better, the better team.
0: Yep.
21: So the other one, I think, is a 50-50. I've been saying it all along. Now, I hope the visitor wins both just for the opportunity to have a seventh game. I mean, I don't really care who wins this either of these series. I have no attachment to either team. But just from a basketball fan standpoint, seventh games was so much on the line deep into the playoffs. You know, I think you get to the seventh game of the second round, you are deep into the playoffs, and you want that opportunity, obviously, to get to the conference final. But, I mean, everybody's got Oklahoma City and San Antonio in the conference final, as the de facto NBA final, for that matter. So I have no reason to stop on the other one. And this Cleveland-Detroit one, thought it was a flip, and who's going to play better that particular night? Who's going to make the opportunities to take advantage of winning the game, and then possibly, obviously now this series is on the line for both teams. You know, Detroit can make a case they should be up 3-2, but they're not. But it's not like they should have any lack of confidence that they can't win.
0: Next general manager of the Philadelphia 76ers will have a mandate to take a collaborative approach to winning and chasing an NBA title after Daryl Morey's firing. Bob Myers, who's overseeing the GM search, said, "This is a blue blood organization. We're committed to winning. You need good people that are in harmony." He didn't specifically say Daryl was doing his own thing, but hard to hear that and not think anything else. So Bob ran the Warriors by committee. Jerry West had a big say, right? He was in harmony with others, so... pointing the finger at Daryl
21: Morey. Bob Myers guy.
0: Yeah.
21: you love Bob Myers.
0: I don't know that I do, but okay. The smartest thing he did in Golden State was bring Jerry West aboard and let him have a big say. The Warriors coaching staff will look different under Steve Kerr next season. The top assistants, Terry Stotts and Jerry Stackhouse, will not return. Their contracts expired. Both are looking for head coaching opportunities elsewhere. DJ and PK.
18: Hashtag NFL.
0: NFL schedule has been released. The Seattle Seahawks will host the New England Patriots in a Super Bowl rematch in the season opener September 9th at Lumen Field. First Super Bowl rematch we've had in the opener in a decade, but we're getting it this year. I can't imagine that you were watching the marathon show reveal or schedule reveal show last night.
21: I did not even know there was a marathon schedule reveal show until right now.
0: Oh, really? I was channel surfing around and hit it, and it was, there was too much. I just don't know how the NFL puts together such a great schedule. Okay, click. Thanks. Bye.
21: I did not know there was such a show.
0: New York Giants wide receiver Malik Nabers underwent a cleanup procedure on the right knee he tore the ACL in. So will he be back cleaning it up in advance of camp? Colorado Buffaloes head coach Deion Sanders and his son Shadur went through hell. That is a quote. Those three words. Went through hell during a turbulent pre-draft process and rookie season with the Browns. Deion says, when he takes off his shirt, I see the scars on his back that he's been through hell, but he's made it through hell. That seems pretty dramatic.
21: Well, he's played his kid as the victim all along. I mean, I don't understand why people want to be victims. What do you get from having sympathy from other people? Is that something tangible that you can take to the bank, literally? People love to be the victim. I was listening, saw a thing from Donovan Mitchell, how his mother had to struggle to make sure they graduated from country day school. Everybody wants to be the victim. What's the point of being a victim? What does that get you?
0: DJ and PK.
18: Hashtag college football.
0: Paul Feinbaum said critical comments from LSU coach Lane Kiffin towards Ole Miss, his former team, are because Kiffin is upset that he's not allowed to coach the Rebels in the college football playoff this past season, and that Kiffin is now trying to, quote, wipe Ole Miss off the face of the earth. And a lot of drama this morning in college football. Wipe Ole Miss off the face of the earth.
21: I think Lane Kiffin is upset that nobody had been talking about Lane Kiffin for a week.
0: It's probably a factor.
21: And this is a way to get the attention back on Lane Kiffin. This guy is a genius at having most of the stuff around him focus on him.
0: You don't use social media the way he does unless he's trying to do exactly what you just said, PK.
21: I would pay you money, DJ, to go on social media shirtless.
0: Not happening. DJ and PK.
18: Hashtag Major League Baseball. Here's the pitch. Ground ball towards the middle, a base hit. That'll score two. Down the line is Contreras. Here comes Sanchez. To third goes Vaughn, and Renjifo's hot homestand continues.
2: Throws one here, and Will hits it high and deep toward right center field. It's carrying. It is back to the wall. It is over the wall. A home run for Will Smith. The first time he's ever led off a major league game, he leads it off with a home run.
18: Hanifee from the belt deals. Soto swings and tags this one deep to center. Perez back onto the track. He's at the wall. Gone! Juan Soto goes deep. The Mets have hit four home runs today.
0: Mets hit, hidden, and hidden some more. They have to break out at some point, right? They got to get this together. They're still under 500. 9-4 win over the Tigers, but they're still seven games under.
21: Well, I think that over the course of 162, baseball is the great equalizer. And a lot of times you end up being who you are. There was a guy, I think his name was Davis, hit a big home run in the World Series when Cleveland was playing the Cubs. And he had gone to Deer Valley High School in Glendale, Arizona, where I student taught. And he had, like, I think it was three, maybe 4 years in a row, his batting average was exactly the same. So a guy like Juan Soto, who we just just played here, obviously, then he's a player, right? So he's going to have hot streaks. Now, the Mets as a team, you know, maybe they have been overvalued in terms of talent. But, yeah, I think the individuals will end up most likely. Now, occasionally you have bad seasons and so forth, but usually in this sport that you are who you are.
0: You want somebody who's hitting and kept hitting? The Cincinnati Reds, 15-1 winners over the Washington Nationals at home. They absolutely battered the Nationals. The Reds are in last place, and they're two games over 500. And they won yesterday and gained ground on no one because all five teams in the Central Division won again yesterday. It is crazy, PK. Most of the money on the coast, the flyover states. These teams in the Central Divisions don't tend to have as much money, don't tend to build powerhouses the way we see in the Eastern and Western Divisions. But, man, that none of that stuff is holding true this year. The Central Division, all five teams with winning records. And early on, maybe it's a little bit of an oddity. You think it's going to level out at some point, but as you pointed out yesterday, we're more than a quarter of the way through the season, and they've still all got winning records.
21: Yeah, I think the Cubs are legitimate there. And in the other league, the White Sox, first time they've been over 540-plus games into the season since 2022. Their over-under was like 67.5, and they are a lot better this year, and good for them. And they got the rookie of the year, the Japanese kid, who's bombing home runs left and right.
0: White Sox hot. They've won 8 of the last 9 at home. The Cubs have won 15 in a row at home, and they're going to meet this weekend. We got a lot of the interleague rivalries happening. The Cubs are going to Comiskey to play the White Sox this weekend. So, and the Yankees and Mets will meet, and the Dodgers and Angels, and all the other rivalries. Florida, Texas, Ohio, the teams in those states all squaring off. Does this get into it a little more? You're into it every day. I don't know if you can get into it a little more, PK. These stadiums fill up, though. Everybody in these towns loves this stuff.
21: You're talking about specifically the interleague play?
0: Yeah, not just the interleague play, but the interleague play on the weekends when you're playing your cross-town rival or your in-state rival. You know, the Texas and Houston playing.
21: There's an interleague game every day, basically.
0: There has to be with 15 teams, yeah.
21: Right. You're talking about the rivals. Right. I meant to say that.
0: There's like 10 clarify. Teams that
21: yeah, sure.
0: don't really
21: it's
0: have
21: a little different.
0: Rival.
21: Yeah. And the fans have responded. The fans have spoken.
0: Yep.
21: And
0: they want it every
21: fans,
0: year.
21: Ultimately, the game is for them, right? You need mm-hmm. them to be involved. And if they're involved and you draw 10 to 15,000 more folk, absolutely. I went to an Angel Dodger game. One time here a few years back when we were down for Pac-12 media days, and the place was packed. Yeah, and you can feel it was something a little different of the not necessarily the humdrum, but the routine of 162. It's like if the Yankees and Red Sox come to National League teams, there's a buzz.
0: Yep.
21: You know, I told you several years back, the Yankees came to Phoenix. My sister. Bought tickets for all three, went to one, sold the other two, and she made a bundle.
0: Yeah, nice. You're a Michigan guy. Detroit-Toronto, is that a legit rival, or they just throw them together? They're close enough. It just has to do, and they got to play somebody.
21: Yeah, I don't know if it's a legitimate rival. I can't speak to that specifically, but obviously the geographic distance, yeah. as it is a lot of places. We used to joke with my wife's family, no matter where you were, Detroit was 4 hours away. Chicago, mm-hmm. Cleveland, yep. Cincinnati, everywhere. Oh, it's just 4 hours away. And we made that joke with them, whether it was or not, I didn't know. But they always said, oh, yeah, everything. Yeah, it's not that far. It's just like driving from, Provo to St. George or something. So I can't speak that there's a specific rivalry, but that's my father-in-law, who was born and raised in Switzerland, actually entered the U.S. through that path, which is then obviously where he met my mother-in-law.
0: Nice. That reminds me of the movie The Jackal, the remake with Bruce Willis. That's how he entered. Good movie.
21: Yeah, because it is so close.
0: Yep. Yeah. Sailed in a race. It's pretty slick. Bees and El Paso continue their series tonight. Tony Parks on the call. Listen at 6:30 here on 1280 The Zone. 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
1: Hashtag RSL.
0: RSL takes on the Colorado Rapids tomorrow night. First leg of the Rocky Mountain Cup. Colorado not off to a terrible start, but not really a good one. A little below average, kind of playing C-minus soccer here out of the gate. Great chance for our RSL to put three more on the board. We will talk with Pablo Mastroni, RSL head coach, coming up in our next segment. And the Utah Royals, unbeaten in the last 7, take on Racing Louisville at America First Field. Pablo's at 9. Sorry. The game's at 7:30.
21: I thought
0: that's early. I know. That's early for Pablo. That's the thing. The game's 7:30 tomorrow night. Pablo's coming up at 9 a.m. Utah Royals, Sunday. They'll be at America First Field, 6 o'clock kickoff with Racing Louisville. See if they can stretch that streak to 8 in a row. DJ and PK.
1: Hashtag golf.
0: Scottie Scheffler among 5 players sitting atop the leaderboard at the PGA Championship at 3 under after first round play. Second round play already underway outside of Philadelphia. Oh, they're about 45 minutes or so outside of Philadelphia at the Aronimink Golf Club in Pennsylvania. Scotty Scheffler near the top of the leaderboard. I saw the Golf Channel is doing all... No, it was actually CBS because I was here and Yach and I were watching it. And they had a whole thing about his strokes per round and strokes per round versus the field. And it was pretty clear that Scotty Scheffler crushes it on the weekend and you have to get him early. And in this tournament, they did not get him early, PK. So if it holds to form what he's been doing this year, he tends to start slowly in those first 18, do a little better on Friday, and then play really well on Saturday and Sunday. And we know he's got 3 second-place finishes in a row. But shared the lead, so he is set up. If he can keep that same trend going, he's set up to win big here.
21: Yeah, we shall see. I mean, you never know with golf. I mean, Rory blew up yesterday, and they asked him about it, and he responded with an expletive.
0: Yeah.
21: And I thought it was funny. I laughed when I read it and then saw the press conference after the fact because I was at the Espen Open. I don't know if it's called the Espen Open, but it's the Espen Tour at Copper Rock with the ladies trying to make it to the LPGA Tour. Followed a bunch of them yesterday. That was a lot of fun. One lady was walking a dog following her daughter. She had a dog the whole time. She was actually in the threesome with the BYU player, MJ. And so I was there and then went later and watched it when I got home. And scores are low. I mean, scores are high, I should say. They aren't that low. And Scheffler is the biggest name. I mean, he's usually the biggest name. And that lends to some type of mental pressure from the other guys thinking, oh, my gosh, I got to make this because Scotty's going to make it, that type of thing. And you play with that mental, some people would be an albatross, others flourish in it. We shall see. You know, it's obviously still early. See what happens today.
0: Scotty Scheffler with an early tee time. He's already out on the course. He's starting on the back nine, and he bogeyed his very first hole, the 10th hole. So you
21: see, he's choking already.
0: He's now two under, and you got a half dozen guys. Patrick Reed, probably the biggest name there. Minwoo Lee, among that group at three under. DJ and PK.
4: Hashtag NHL.
5: Bounces over far side. Here's Davidoff through the middle. Shot scores! And there it is for Ivan Davidoff. First Stanley Cup playoff goal. It's another power play marker.
22: Barbashev cut it off. In front of drive. They score! It's Dorofeev. An insurance goal. A steal along the boards for the Knights, and a great pass. Pavel's got 8 in the postseason.
0: The Vegas Golden Knights punch their ticket. They're in the Western Conference. Final 5-1. They beat Anaheim, so they win that series 4-2. Now Vegas faces Colorado in the Western Conference Final. Well, the Montreal Canadiens take a 3-2 lead over Buffalo with a 6-3 win. And they will play again Sunday in Game 6, 6 o'clock on ABC. If the Canadians win, they're on to play Carolina in the Eastern Conference Final. Edmonton Oilers fired their head coach, Chris Knobloch, after back-to-back Stanley Cup runs. They went out in the first round this year, so he's out. Former Vegas Golden Knights coach Bruce Cassidy, the Oilers' top candidate. He is expected to get that job. That's What's Trending, brought to you by Shamrock Plumbing. 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Talk PGA Championship with him. Pablo Mastroianni, RSL head coach, at 9 o'clock. And David Locke, radio voice of the Utah Jazz, hopefully going to join us later this morning. Yach still working on him, getting a time for him. DJ and PK, that's what's ahead. We will get to the question of the day. Inspired by Ronnie Mack's visit, is he on point? Or is he missing something? We will get to that next. Stay with us.
4: And now, a look at traffic from the KSL Traffic Center.
3: Yeah, good traffic right now for drivers on I-15 heading into Salt Lake City on northbound side or the southbound side of things right now. Still seeing some slowing if you're heading out of Tooele County on SR-36 right now through that construction in the Lake Point area. Also seeing slowdowns 2100 north if you're heading from Saratoga Springs or Eagle Mountain over towards American Fork and I-15 this morning. Traffic's rough, your parking lot doesn't have to be. Keep it smooth in your summer playlist with GoPave Utah. 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We're once again to visit them at GoPaveUtah.com. With your KSL traffic up, I'm Jay Catch right here on 97.5, the KSL Sports Zone.
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0: impressed with the speed of their team. I thought the quarter, I've seen all these first-round draft choices in person, you know, the ones at SC and other schools, and I've watched them in practice. And this kid is, in my opinion, is better than all of them. I mean, he's a special, the Bachmeier kid is a special player. And I think he's in a league by himself.
1: That is Utah, former Utah football coach Ron McBride, effusive in his praise of Bear Bachmeier, calling him a special quarterback. Question of the morning, do you think he's right? Well, actually, the question of the morning, don't you think he's right? Jared, Ron is the most qualified quarterback analyst over anyone that's worked at the U in the last 20 years. Oh, that was a shot right there from Jared right out of the gate.
2: At who?
1: Let's see, 20 years? I would say Kyle Whittingham.
2: Okay. I didn't take it that way, but I can see what you're saying.
1: Which feels a little, given some of the quarterbacks they've had there recently, you know, the last, I don't know what it is, 8 to 10 years, I have to do the math on when they hit on the Florida trio, because when they brought in Huntley, the quarterback play went up. And obviously Cam played well leading the team to 2 Rose Bowls. The quarterback play was plenty good enough.
2: Very good quarterbacks.
1: Yeah.
2: Yeah, for sure.
1: Aaron says, Mac, don't lie. Can you imagine Witt saying anything positive about a BYU player? I do believe we have Kyle Whittingham on the brain around here, PK. Ron McBride talks about Bear Bachmeier, and the comments immediately turn to Kyle Whittingham. All right.
2: Yeah, I don't see the connection there, but, you know, was... that was something that was 30 years, almost 20 plus years since Ron had coached at Utah, and he's been out of coaching. He's 87 years old now, and he's been out of coaching for a long time, but he is a football lifer through and through. It was probably in his blood the first day he was born. He just didn't know it, and it's going to be his last day on earth, obviously. And the guy loves the sport. He's extremely knowledgeable about it, and he talks about talent. No matter where it is. I mean, he was the one who told us, watch out for that Utah State. Oh, say that Utah State kid or whomever.
1: Right.
2: Speaking of Robert Turbin, and a guy blows up his NFL back, has a 96 yard run against the Utes. And he was talking about him, I think, in the early stages, right? So you got that going on. He certainly has an eye for talent. And he's looking at it objectively. He's long since removed. Now he's no question. He's going to want Utah to win because of his love and affection for Morgan Scully. But at the same time, he's probably got a relationship with Kalani too. And he's just saying it with no bias in terms of, I like this school. I like that school. That's not what he was talking about. He's able to see what he sees and then speaks on it. So you can feel like it's a true evaluation. And when he says stuff like that, it carries a lot of weight because he has a history of identifying talent and talking about it before it actually even materializes, which is a skill. And we want to talk about Kyle Whittingham. Kyle Whittingham clearly has that skill. He can take a 17-year-old who's playing probably on offense and visualize him at 27 being a Pro Bowl defender. He's done that many, many times over. Tom Holmold told me a story once, very recently. I was actually on the phone with him. And, was talking to Tom at sitting at the Long Beach airport waiting for the fog to lift one morning. And so I had some time. The flight was delayed about 90 minutes. And he was telling me that Kyle, when Tom got into coaching, they were at some place somewhere in California. I don't remember. And all these coaches are there and they're all watching essentially the same guys. And he looks over at Kyle's notepad and he's got names on that list that nobody else is paying attention to. And I don't even remember the names, but the point he was making is that guy knew how to identify talent, see things that others couldn't. And I think Ron McBride certainly can do that. Now with Bear Bachmeier, it's obvious, isn't it, that this kid has the opportunity to be special. We just saw him play, 13, 14 games last year. I guess, he didn't miss any games, right? He took most of all the snaps. So, and they finished 12-2. So that's 14 games. And we saw him for a freshman. Now we're grading him as a freshman. If you take those qualifiers off, because now going into a sophomore year, you're not going to say, oh man, he's really good for a sophomore. That's done with. And what does A-Rod do in terms of opening the offense? It's very exciting. And if this kid plays at a better level, which we anticipate this coming season versus what he did the first season, then he really is something that you can look at and say, man, the qualities that he has, they are special.
1: When he started projecting him over other quarterbacks at other schools and started, you know, basically looking ahead to the NFL, there's no way once he threw the draft out there. I haven't had any conversations with people because he's a freshman and he's so far away from being draft eligible. You know, really, what is the point? It was more about the season right in front of us. And, you know, his coaches aren't going to talk about that. There's no

0: Texas. About being NFL ready, not ready, but possibilities right. now.
1: But he's projecting. I saw these other first round guys. You know, it was basically what Ronnie Mack was saying. Like, Bears really got it. And so I'd never really even gone down that road. I haven't heard them go down that road publicly or privately at BYU, whether it's, Kalani or A-Rod or whoever. I really haven't heard that line. It was more about, because the thing was so sudden, and it's like, okay, is he going to be up to speed? How much up to speed is he going to be? And everybody had an eye on Texas Tech. Like, that was it as far as the projection. So Ronnie Mack takes it. I will say that the praise for Bear Bachmeier to BYU, both on camera and off, has been consistent and steady. It has never been pointed towards an event that is still 2 years away, and at that point was 2.5 or 3 years away. So I can't say it to that level. I mean, you talked to a bunch of people at BYU too. I think you probably heard the same thing. The praise for Bear Bachmeier has been rock solid. I mean, they really like him, but I don't know that they've ever addressed what Mack was addressing, which is, you know, how's he going to be evaluated in the NFL draft? But as far as Bear having the entire offense down, being able to do pretty much everything they asked him to do, maybe they'll ask him, well, probably, almost certainly they'll ask a sophomore to do more than a freshman. But I don't think there's ever been any doubt in the BYU coaching staff mind that when they raise the bar, Bear Bachmeier is going to be able to clear it.
0: I think generally speaking, particularly at BYU and Utah, and maybe even at Utah State, but certainly at BYU and Utah, if you start all the games as a freshman, you're immediately a possible potential NFL player.
1: Agree with that.
0: Because both of these programs have elevated themselves to where producing NFL players is commonplace. Certainly it has been more so at Utah over the last decade plus. BYU will catch up, I believe. And he fits that category, right?
1: Yep.
0: I do think when they got him, what was it, in May, that they felt that this was a great acquisition. Mm-hmm. And then I know that. I know conversations that's a fact, because they said he could have gone anywhere. And they liked the fact that he went to Stanford, because obviously you have to have academic qualifications to get into Stanford. That's just simply a fact. You know, we can go with Sarkisian, saying some schools basket weaving and whatnot. Well, nobody ever says that about Stanford. So you have to have the intelligence. And what position do you probably need the most intelligence in terms of football? And that's quarterback, right? So they felt that this was a 3-year starter at BYU when they got him. They didn't know at the time that year one was literally going to be his first year. The idea was to redshirt behind Retzlaff, and we know what happened there. But they felt like he had the ability, so they were ecstatic. So they weren't really talking about NFL, but because they were so high on him, that NFL possibility in the distance, in my mind, has always been there. Now, he's going to be evaluated the next 2 years inside out, upside down, right? He can't go in 11 months. He has to wait until April of 28, right, mm-hmm. when he's eligible. Now, Mack was talking about he might want to stay that year. That'd be great for BYU. I think it would be great. You might have some transfers there. There might be some anticipation on particularly one kid who's on a mission right now of being the starter at that point. But we'll see, man. Competition, that's what it's about. If you run from competition, that tells you something right off the bat about you. And so we'll see how that plays out in the next couple of years. But it's going to be interesting to see what he can do that builds upon this freshman season. I don't necessarily know that statistically it'll be better. Maybe it will be, but just how he plays, because the bar that he set is really as high a bar as anybody we've seen, at least in my 30 plus years in this area, covering these teams and following these teams to a much more intense level than I ever did before I got here, obviously. And it's the same with you. I'm trying to recall, he established such a high bar that it's going to be hard to really noticeably supersede what he did. I think he can do it, but it may not be noticeable to the average fan. It'd be noticeable to guys like Aaron Roderick, who understand the game and the offensive play at a much higher level than we do. And it'll be interesting to see what he says as the season progresses, because he and his coaches see it live

0: And then they go back and watch the film 1,000 times and they can see all the subtleties that go involved. My guess is that that will happen. He will be better, even if it's not something that is just overwhelmingly visibly noticeable to the average fan.
1: Going to be hard to top 11-1 as a freshman. And they threw the ball well. Plus, he was a big part of the running attack. So I get your point about statistically and you know, whether you can improve on 11-1, whether you win a conference title, you know, it's about the rest of the team too. If you can't block Texas Tech, how can you beat them? And that's not on him. You know, when he drops back and two or three Tech guys drop back with him, they're doomed, and they were doomed twice last year. But to go 11-1 in the 12-game season, and ultimately 12-2, that's a really high bar because we know how few freshmen have played quarterback, and we know exactly. I would think the only person off the top of my head, the only person at BYU, you might have to go all the way back to Jim McMahon. He was really good really early, but they had other guys on a roster who would start NFL playoff games competing with him. So maybe he had it but couldn't really show what he's doing. But, I mean, you're going back 40-plus years. And I mean, what Bear Bachmeyer did is he just cleared every bar. And when they finally lost, they lost twice to the same team, and they lost for reasons he couldn't control. So that was a great freshman year for Bear Bachmeyer.
0: It really was, yeah. As far as those times, you know, I literally never didn't see Jim McMahon throw one touchdown pass live. I've seen the miracle, the bomb, and the Holiday Bowl and all, but that was all on film. But I had an education about those guys, guys like Bill Markroff, Dick Harmon, guys who were there and saw it. They have told me about the quality of Jim McMahon. And it's almost I think it is in a sports way, a reverential tone when they spoke about Jimmy Mack and his ability to put the ball in the money and all the things that he possessed. And they taught me, they told me, and I believe them because they saw it. So I don't know, but I didn't know that he got a lot of playing time as a freshman. I just know that the people who saw him raved about him as a quarterback. Obviously, I saw him in the NFL. I just didn't see him in college at that time. Games weren't on as much and so forth. I had really no interest in following them. I was following the Pac-10 at that point and wasn't really paying attention to what was going on in the WAC. It wasn't my thing. But I've learned so much about him and have come to admire his college career, even though I never saw it. Bear, maybe when it's said and done, you know, he's going to hold all these types of records. I think that the probably not necessarily the passing records and so forth, because they really run a pro style offense now and they're not throwing the ball all over the place. I mean, you look at LJ Martin, he's the returning MVP, right? Offensive player of the year, if I remember. And so as long as he's healthy, we're expecting him to have a massive season. And Bachmeyer would probably be the first guy to say, yeah, LJ, have a massive season. Because for him, it's about winning. And statistics are hollow unless it's accompanied by a win. And that's where they're after. And that bar has been set so stinking high for the Cougars now to where a loss is such a big deal. It's so crazy, man. A couple years back, when Retzlaff was taken over, we were just talking about them being potentially bowl eligible. You know, that was the goal. Find a way to get to 6. Well, they blew past that in the first 6 games that they got. They were already bowl eligible. And then last year, well, maybe not just bowl eligible, but nobody really knew for sure. Well, they blew past that in the first 6 games. And so to think where this program has come and the talent that they've been able to put out there has really been amazing. And it's something that it's almost been underappreciated, which is a lot of the times when you're going through something awesome, it doesn't really get recognized to the level it should until it's over.
1: Yeah.
0: And their run isn't over. Now, in fact, you can argue their run, certainly with Bachmeyer, the best is yet to come.
1: If it was McMahon at BYU, the best freshman year at Utah is Scott Mitchell. And I don't know that he was that is a freshman. They knew he was going to be awesome. The team obviously didn't have success. The defense wasn't nearly good enough. I think he was turning heads as a freshman, but I think he really blew up as a sophomore, but you should probably ask him about that at some point, I guess. So yeah, Bear Bachmeyer, right, there's not a lot of, text him right now. There's, go ahead, hit him up. Hey, how awesome were you as a freshman? He'd be like, what? Good morning. What are you guys doing?
0: He's probably not even up.
1: Scott, when you wake up, we need to know. We know you're awesome as a sophomore, and we know you played as a freshman, but to what level of awesomeness did you rise as a freshman? All right, DJ and PK, it's 97.5, the KSL Sports Zone. Bob Casper on the PGA Championship coming up at the top of the hour. Stay with us.
2: And now, a look at traffic from the KSL Traffic Center.
3: Starting to see a little bit of slowing northbound I-15 at 33rd South on your way into downtown. If you're headed southbound through Farmington and then in North Salt Lake, you'll see some slowing there as well if you're on I-15. Do have a crash northbound State Street in Salt Lake City near 40th South. It's been moved over to the right shoulder, so be aware that you're going through that area. And also another crash eastbound I-80 at 7200 West is not causing much of a delay at this moment. This summer, celebrate life's biggest moments at the Joseph Smith Memorial Building. 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With your KSL traffic update, I'm Jay Catch right here on 97.5, the KSL Sports Zone.
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5: 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It was just Rudy had to cover up so much, it just became too much for him, and the dam broke.
6: James Harden and Donovan Mitchell, I don't think, can play together. And I love this direction of where the NBA is going, by the way. How many one-way offensive players can you play at one time? At one point, it was how many non-shooters can you play at one time? And now combine that with how many one-way guys can you play at one time? 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
5: Yeah.
6: Maybe two? I think that will be where the Lakers run into trouble even when their players are back or if Austin Reeves stays. I don't think you can have more than one non-defensive player. You know what? It might be the Nuggets problem.
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0: 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And listen every Thursday afternoon to Jake and Ben for the winner. It's the Beehive Meals Hero of the Week. A lot of people weighing in on Bear Bachmeyer and his future. We will get back to that. The weekend is coming up, PK. The weekend is upon us. Can you still believe the Jazz didn't get screwed in the lottery? It's an amazing week. That was Sunday. Have you adjusted mentally, people? Brandon, well, there's still time for the Jazz to mess this up. All right, Brandon. Way to find the black lining in the silver cloud. Reverse that. Come on, man. Something good happened. I get it may not be perfect and there are no guarantees, but didn't something good just happen? I'm pretty sure that's what I saw. Saw something good happening for Jazz fans.
1: Well, I think it goes above and beyond good. It has something that could be a franchise talking point for 50 years from now, because they went through a 4-year deliberate losing, right? And the last 2 years obviously have been big time in terms of trying to lose. It's never been done to this level in franchise history. And certainly franchise history, the Utah franchise history has been pretty solid over the course of when they moved here. Was it 78, 79, somewhere in there?
0: The only thing this compares to is the first 5 seasons here. That's the only thing that you could compare to. And those teams didn't lose 60, which these teams did twice.
1: Right. And so we went through 4 years of this moment, and this moment happened at the end of the 4 years, and it followed something or was preceded by something which you can consider a massive trade in getting a caliber player of a Jaren Jackson. I don't know. I'd have to look at all the trades that they've ever made, but they've ever acquired someone of this caliber. Obviously, they got Mitchell and Gobert, but that they were rookies. Jaren Jackson is an established commodity. Those two players that I just named grew into something very good, but Jaren Jackson arrives here at something good. And then just what? 3 months later, basically, they get the number 2 pick. Now, if they get the Cathedral of the DeBonses, then that will be even something way cooler. So you've got that opportunity, because don't forget, I believe his ceiling is as high as a cathedral ceiling. So if they acquire the cathedral, then he blows up and does what we anticipate. This is something going forward there that would be a recognizable turning point for decades to come, and especially if they should put it together and go from here and win the whole thing. And this moment that was last Sunday, and then following you get to June 23rd, I think the draft is, and they do what they do, it's something that could be pointed back toward for generations to come. So it has the possibility to be as big as you want to dream it as being as big of, or whatever I'm trying to say. You get the point.
0: I'm trying to do the math on Stockton and Malone. That was more than 40 years ago they were drafted, and people still talk about and reference them. Not just Jazz fans, like people around the NBA will reference them, right? And so, to your point, it sounds dramatic to say, they'll be talking about this in 50 years. Well, Stockton and Malone, if they're getting talked about in 2034 and 2035, that'll be the 50-year mark, and I don't see any reason they wouldn't be.
1: Well, the statues are still going to be there,
0: yeah,
1: right? I mean,
0: you
1: walk on that side of the plaza, whether it's a concert or whatever it might be, it's doTERRA with the oils. I miss those days of being over there and smelling those oils throughout the arena when we were doing the show. Could you oil up one of these times here so I can feel like I used to?
0: It's been a bad hour. Oil up and take your shirt off for social media. I don't know where we're going in the next hour, but this is not trending well for me, Yak.
2: Got some guests lined up, so that'll help.
1: I think so.
2: Definitely Friday, though.
1: I didn't know that the oil people were in there, we'd be able to smell it, and it always smelled a little more beautiful. I felt a little cleaner somehow, even though I've never done any of that stuff. And everybody sees the statues anytime you go over to the arena from that, the south east side. And so clearly they'll be talking about it 10, 20, 30 years from now, however long there's a Jazz and there's an Earth, I guess. So with that in mind, this has the opportunity. It's not there yet. It's not close to being there yet, but it has the opportunity. And this is the culmination. This is what they did with the intent of having this happen. I wonder if you were go to these guys, the Angels. Now, Austin wasn't there the whole time, but his father has been, and the ownership, if you would have said, okay, back, in 22, was it? We'll start this process and we'll end it with getting Jaren Jackson and then the number two pick in a year in which the draft is supposed to be all that. I wonder if they would have said, okay, it'll be awful during the 4 years, but we'll do it.
0: DJ PK, it's 97.5 the KSL Sports Zone. When we come back, Bob Casper joins us. Real Golf Radio will update the leaderboard, see what he thinks of Scottie Scheffler's chances. That's next. Stay with us.
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12: Good morning, guys. How you doing?
0: Good.
1: Good morning.
0: Hey, when the show ended yesterday, Thursday, Yach and I were out at his desk talking about today's show and probably about, you know, scheduling your greatness and what time it'd be great to have you on. And a graphic went up on the TV right next to us, and CBS Sports did this thing about Scottie Scheffler, and like, he averages a 70 on Thursday, and they got his strokes per round, right? And the number dips to like 67 on Saturday and Sunday. And then they compared it to what the rest of the tour does, and he's like ranked 77th on Thursday. Yeah, and then you get to the weekend, and he's like number one with a bullet, right? So when I saw him shoot a 3-under on the opening day, I thought, oh, boy, you're supposed to be getting him on Thursday, get a lead, and see if you can hold him off. And he's right there, and all that logic went out the window when he went out and bogeyed 10 and 12 today. He started early, and he started on the back nine, and he's now 1-under and 2 off the pace. What do you think of that trend? Was that just a nice graphic? Do you think that really matters in the tournament? And what do you think of these, the slow start today? Does it really matter as just a little blip for Scheffler?
12: Well, and he just bogeyed 13 too. So he's 3 over, even par for the tournament. You know, all the data is good, but the guy's got to go out and play. The golf course has changed quite a bit today. Wind is coming from an opposite direction from what it was yesterday. So guys have to adapt and adjust. And Scotty will do that. It's just that he's gotten off to a horrible start so far. And, you know, now he's thinking, let's get it back to even par for the day and go on to the weekend, because that's where he shines.
0: With him fading for right now, of the other guys who are 3-under, who do you trust? Because there's a lot of names there people don't recognize, but sometimes you know about up-and-coming golfers, and maybe you trust them a little more, even though we don't, because we don't know their names.
12: Well, you know, it's kind of interesting, because all the guys that are at 3-under par right now don't have any majors under their belt and a lot of experience in winning a major. However, having said that, the PGA Championship is known for producing first-time winners of majors and kind of guys that come a little bit of out of obscurity as far as what you would think one of the top guys or the elite players winning the championship. But, you know, Patrick Reed's right there. He's at 2-under par. He's won the Masters. A guy that you've got to kind of look at that's a really good player, that's won a few times on the PGA Tour and he's yet to win a major is Minwoo Lee. Mm-hmm. He's at 3-under par. He doesn't play till the afternoon. But, it's kind of interesting to see what's happening and how guys are playing. Brooks Koepka's there at 1-under par. Jordan Spieth. There's the guy that win the career Grand Slam, played a great round of golf yesterday, a couple bogeys late. To be at 1-under par, but watch out for him. See what he does when he comes back out. But he drove the ball extremely well, only missed 2 fairways and 2 greens in regulation. And, watch out for Jordan Spieth.
0: There was, I mean, anyone can win and it can be a great story. There are several guys who have a chance to write golf history now. Rory does every time he steps in on a major, and obviously he had a very pithy analysis of his opening round and by connection, his championship chances. But getting a seventh major for Rory and matching Arnold Palmer and just climbing that all-time list where you're, okay, your top 20 golfer all time, your top 10, your top five, my gosh, he's got history sitting right in front of him. You mentioned Spieth, Scheffler, also climbing the list, not quite as far up the list, but also climbing the list. Those three guys have a chance to write golf history. Is there anybody in that way, or everybody else is more like an individual story?
12: Well, I mean, as far as golf history is concerned, I guess the big one, the next big one is to get another career Grand Slam winner.
0: Right.
12: Excuse me. And so you'd mentioned Spieth, which could do it this week. You'd mentioned Scotty, which could do it at the U.S. Open. If John Rahm were to go on to win today or win this week, PK, then he could go to the British Open with a chance to get the career Grand Slam because he's already won two. He's won the Masters and the U.S. Open. So there's a lot happening, and we're getting into an era of golfers that just are have an opportunity to make history. And it's really, really cool to see. Xander Schauffele's another one that's clipped two off. He needs to win a Masters and a U.S. Open as well. But having not won the Masters this year, then he's going to have to wait till the next time around or in the future. So I think that's the next milestone that you have to look at as far as history is concerned. And it's pretty cool to see that we've got so many that are going to have the opportunity.
0: You talked about the live guys in the past, that they're not getting their game sharpened by playing enough elite competition every single time they go out. So there are multiple guys with live backgrounds now. There's John Rahm, who's still on the live tour, who was one under in the opening round. What did you think? What do you saw out of his game? And then there's somebody like Brooks Koepka, who's also one under, who was on live. Has he been back on the PGA Tour long enough? Do you think he's sharpening his game? What do you think of those guys?
12: Well, Koepka, let's start there. Koepka is a phenomenal player. He's won three PGAs, a couple U.S. Opens. And, absolutely. He's a phenomenal player. And, I think he's getting his feet underneath him as far as the PGA Tour is concerned. His last event was the opposite field event last week on the PGA Tour, and he shot 64 in the third round. And he said he's beginning to have the most fun he's had in a long, long time playing golf. So I think, Koepka yesterday with a one under par round, he missed a lot of putts. A lot of putts for birdies and a lot of putts that are makeable, inside 15 feet. And unfortunately, he couldn't quite get those in the hole, or else he could possibly be right up there in the lead. So, I think he's going to play well this week. I think he's going to have a good opportunity. Now, Rahm, on the other hand, he's played well a couple times this year on live. I think he's won a couple times, and the thing you have to look at live is the golf courses and the competition are not very good. So he's playing against a slim field of 50 something players, and he's playing on courses that are really not that difficult and the way they're set up. So yeah, it's not bringing out the best in him. But, yesterday he holds it for a wedge shot for an eagle, chips in for a birdie, and makes a birdie on the final hole and gets himself from two over par or three over par right back into the mix and one under par on the round. So it will remain to be seen what he's able to do the rest of the week, especially today with the cut coming up at plus two right now. That's what it's looking like, but I think it will go higher. I think it could go three or four. Then you got guys like Bryson, who shot six over par, that's going to have to probably shoot three under par today. You know, Rory's probably going to have to shoot a couple under par today to get back in the mix and you know, hopefully make the cut and be able to play on the weekend. And then anything can happen. But the golf course is set up. The guys at the – it's funny thing is guys at the beginning of the week were saying 15, 20 under par is going to win this golf tournament. And Kerry Haig, who's the setup guy for the PGA of America, he said, well, okay, we'll see if that's going to happen because I'm going to start sticking flags in places where it's not going to get – it's not going to be easy to get the ball close to the hole to make a bunch of birdies. And that's what he did in the first round. It looks like that's what's happened in the second round as well.
0: Typically, the guys who go off in the morning have an advantage over guys in the afternoon because most places, most golf courses, there's a better chance of wind in the afternoon, and that's the hardest thing for people to deal with.
12: Yeah, and moisture in the golf course too.
0: And that, yeah, and then so I was looking at some of the guys you mentioned, you know, DeChambeau at six over and Rory at four, and there's some other big names that could miss the cut here. Lots of familiar names, lots of guys, Wyndham yes. Clark and yes. Adam Scott. And, you know, people know all these names. These guys have been out there. Victor Hovland. I mean, there's tons of guys, right? And I thought, well, these guys at these later tee times are in trouble. They didn't capitalize when they had the best chance, but you're saying the wind is already up this morning. So do these guys have a better chance in your mind?
12: Well, you know, the guys in the afternoon are going to see what, you know, there's a lot that can happen. Guys, a lot of times will look and see where flags are based on the pin sheet. The pin sheet's sent out the night before, and guys will look at the pin sheet, but they'll look and see what's going on the broadcast. They'll mm-hmm. see how putts are breaking on the broadcast from certain positions and so that they can have an idea of what's going on. So, I think it will help those guys, but if the wind stays up, it's going to dry it out. And the thing that's really crazy is on the weekend, the weather's going to get into the 80s and it's going to be sunny. So it's going to be really, really difficult with the conditions and the greens. The greens are what keeps this golf course. If they've got the greens fast, if they've got the pins tucked, that kind of thing, that's what is going to make this golf course difficult and what's going to keep the scores down. Otherwise, they have a chance to shoot in the low 60s, and which was proven in 2018. A couple of guys shot 62s and 61s on this golf course. But those aren't out there this week.
1: Well, Bob, that leads me right into my question. I just been waiting and I finally got the opportunity and I'm going to ask an awesome question that is stat filled with golf. How about this? 127 three putts in round one. DJ, guess how many three putts there were in all of the Masters?
0: 127.
1: 190. So 127 three putts yesterday. 190 in all four rounds by everybody at the Masters. And that explains, I guess, how fast the greens were yesterday. Right?
0: We're having some technical difficulties connecting you to Bob. So, Bob, 127 yeah. three putts yesterday. 190. Yeah. What was the number, PK?
1: 190
0: in the Masters. Entire Masters. Explain this and predict for me what's going to happen going forwards. And this impacts what you go back to that previous question about how somebody's going to get to 15 or 20 under. Well, not with yeah. all those three putts, they're not.
12: It's not going to be that. No, it's not going to be that. I would say it would probably be somewhere between 10 and 12 if we're lucky. If the conditions stay dry and the greens get firm and fast, as well as the fairways, then, yeah, you're going to see maybe 10 under par. 10 to 12 under par. That's what the head pro called earlier in the week. But yeah, these greens are very reminiscent to Augusta National. They have a lot of slope, a lot of undulation in them from back to front, but they are bigger. And because they are bigger, they can tuck them in places behind bunkers, also on flat areas on the crest of ridges that – they're doing a phenomenal job in keeping these guys on their toes, walking on ice, so to speak, with the greens. And so, that's the biggest thing that's going to keep scores down is firm, fast greens and being able to tuck the flags and put them in places where guys can't get to them as well.
0: Did you like that DeChambeau putt where he's up on that ridge and he just barely taps to get off the ridge and then it rolls like, I don't know what it was, 50, 70 feet, whatever it was, past the hole?
12: Yeah, that was number 11 yesterday.
0: Yeah, is that good for the sport? I mean, on the one hand, you say, hey, you got to control your irons going in there. You can't be above the hole.
12: That's right.
0: But on the other hand, there is a certain amount of, you know, what are we at a, you know, pitch and putt with the AstroTurf and the four-year-old birthday party? I mean, what are we doing?
12: Well, again, you've got to control your ball. You've got to keep the ball underneath the hole. If you get above the hole on this golf course, you're going to have a difficult time keeping putts close to the hole so that you can either make it or so that you can either, you know, get a two putt. Unfortunately, he was just off the back edge of the green. He hit it too aggressively coming into that flag. And because that flag was on a flat area, kind of up on a little bit of a ridge, and he got above the hole, he just barely got it on, and it went, like you said, 50, 60, 70 feet below. You'll see guys putting it off the green this week and down away on that same hole. Saw it happen a couple times yesterday. That's just the nature of the beast with this golf course in the greens. And, you know, it's a Donald Ross design, and it's a beautiful golf course. And the guys are going to have a test. It's going to be great to watch.
0: Bob, we'll leave it right there. We appreciate your time. Enjoy the golf all weekend. We'll talk to you on Monday, and we'll see if any of us got the winner right.
12: You got it.
0: All right. Bob Casper, Real Golf Radio, joining us. DJ and PK, Pablo Mastroianni's coming up at the top of the hour. Stay with us. Yach is still trying to chase down David Locke. We'll see how that works out. DJ and PK, it's 97.5, the KSL Sports Zone.
11: And now, a look at traffic from the KSL Traffic Center.
13: Still got some slowdowns north of 15 from Midvale into Murray right now. Also, seeing a big delay as you come up in Heber City where they have a crash on Main Street at 600 South. Out in Utah County, still looking pretty slow as you head out of the Mountain View corridor between Quarry Ride Highway and 2100 North in Lehigh as you try to get over to I-15 this morning. 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
17: 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When the Jazz are announced that the combination for the second draw, Austin Ainge, he does the Tiger Woods fist bump, and he says, yes, it was just so nice to see emotion. And the third combination that was drawn was also Utah. And so that gets discarded, but it was just like punctuation. Like all the work we did gave us the best odds, so much so that the second and third combinations were drawn for us. We get a high pick. We did it.
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0: 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PK, you put up a question on our Facebook page. It's been a full week now. You've had time to absorb it. The weekend is here, but can you still believe the Jazz didn't get screwed in the lottery? Ricky says, as the great Egyptian Pharaoh once said, let it be written, let it be done. So I guess that's Ricky. It sounds like a Saturday Night Live skit from somewhere. Ricky is, he finally has accepted it, and now he is ready for greatness. He is ready for a great draft pick. It may have taken a minute for Ricky to let it all sink in, but he's absorbed it. Way to go, Ricky. Costa, meanwhile, stays way down on the Jazz. Oh, I can't wait for the next 25 to 30 win season. Why are people like that? I find that so, I mean, if you want to be frustrated, by the way, last 4 years, get, have at it. If you don't like the trades, okay, you know, that's your opinion. Fine. Don't like the trades. But why do you think next year is just going to completely suck? I suppose it could because injuries gut teams every year. So, but why not? The Jazz, one out of the 30, maybe it's them. But doesn't everything on this team just scream they have a lot more talent? Even last season, 22 wins. They could have easily been 32. We all watch them dump games against terrible teams on purpose. I don't see why anyone goes into next season thinking 25 to 30. There isn't one national person who's going to pick that. You have to be a Jazz fan who's mad and angry and frustrated to go that low. That's crazy to me.
1: I think that depending on how old you are, there's a perception that the league isn't interested in having Salt Lake City, Utah being the center of the league at any point, even if it's just for a series, and that everything is slanted against them. And you can see why they think that, because the Lakers have been on top, been in the finals for so many times. There was a time that they were in literally half the finals. Now it's been a little bit, so it's probably been skewed a little lower than that. And the Celtics find ways to get back and all that stuff. And so Miami, because of the South Beach and whatnot, yeah, they don't have any of that. And so you can see where if you have a deep scar, do deep scars really heal, or do you just find a way to deal with them? Now I'm getting pretty philosophical in life, yeah, but I think if you just take it from a sports standpoint, depending on how old you are, I can see what they're thinking. And there might be other people that go, wait a second, you want me to believe in this management who's done nothing but literally lose, and deliberately they had two guys that were all-stars and they said, no, this is not what we want. We'd rather have this. Even though this is the great unknown, we've got something over here with Mitchell and Gobert that we know can be competitive. Even if they fall short, they can still be competitive. And maybe we could have built upon that. But they said, nope, this isn't what we want. We'd rather go through this brutal process knowing that it is even less of a guarantee to be competitive versus what we already have. Those two different factors, and you end up with a lot of cynicism.
0: I get that. But Oklahoma City's a defending champs, and San Antonio got picks 1, 2, and 4 and built a good team.
1: But they're not the Jazz.
0: Let's bring David Locke in, radio voice of the Utah Jazz. David, good morning.
2: You know, in the deserts of Arizona, they're laden with the Saguaro cactus. Cactus that lasts for 150 to 200 years. They don't grow arms until they're perfectly strong enough to be able to do so. They can hold 300 gallons of water at one time on a storm. You know, they grow a little bit similar to the level of DJ and PK. DJ and PK started as small little hidden under trees for protectiveness and then grew into themselves into staples that may last 150 to 200 years on the airwaves of Salt Lake City. And from the looks of them, they can hold 300 gallons of water at a time. Hey, good morning. How are you guys?
1: I love cactus, man. That's my homeland right there. There's only one place in the U.S. where you can get those saguaros, mm-hmm. and that is from Phoenix South. No other place in the country.
2: Well, that might be exactly where I'm sitting while I talk to you.
0: I remember a little kid, family vacation. We drove from San Diego to Arizona, went to the Grand Canyon. We went to Sedona and driving. I can still remember being on the road and looking. I'm like, whoa, what is that? And then your parents explaining pretty much everything David did, but not quite the way David did. I don't remember the 300 pounds of water. But it was an easy topic of conversation for 30 or 40 miles to kill some time with little kids. We were all, oh, like, that is so weird. That's great.
2: Yeah, it's really cool.
1: Especially you can't go and take them out of the desert. You have to have a sticker on the bottom, and you can receive a fine. It is against the law. They are protected that much.
2: Yes. Aware of these items, not with no problem to it, but am aware of such rules.
0: Yeah. David, now, you had a week.
2: The amount of rattlesnakes, Gila monsters, moths, and everything else that comes in this desert also seems to be a little excessive.
1: But, yeah, pronounce Gila, not Gila, but that's okay.
2: Oh, sorry. I saw my first Gila monster ever yesterday. Well, these are the things you really wanted to know.
0: No, we really wanted to know, now that you've had a week to absorb the draft, have you finally just like, wow, it happened. All right.
1: Who's going to be the Jazz Gila monster?
2: Yeah, right. I actually did, David. I did exactly that. Like, freaked out on Sunday. Mm-hmm. Kind of still freaked out on Monday. Tuesday, Wednesday, like, went into pure analysis mode. Like, let me watch all of them. And then, like, yesterday woke up and was like, holy crap. We get to choose. Like, we get one of these guys.
0: Yep.
2: Like, they're not perfect. I feel like they were portrayed to be perfect all season long. I think they're really, really good. This draft's going to be good. I'm not entirely sure it's not just going to be like every other draft that's ever existed, right? There's going to be, of the top 10, there's going to be a bust, and there's going to be seven really good players, and there's going to be three all-stars and one superstar. Like, I'm not as convinced as everyone else that this is like the 1980, like, they opened the lottery with like, it's going to be like the 1986 draft. I was like, yeah, okay, let's, I feel like we're hyping it a little bit. I'm not sure we've ever had a combination of 2 years back to back where this much talent is going to be infused in the league and this much high level talent. Because I actually think last year's draft is going to turn out to be, now that we have a year of data, be the one that really these guys were incredible. And even like just, you know, seeing Carter Bryant play for the Spurs in the playoffs, like that's pretty unusual. A 13th, 14th pick is playing in playoff basketball right now. So I think, yeah, it's incredible. Absolutely incredible that we get to add this talent. And really, if you just get to kind of DJ's or PK's point, which is, you know, the cynicism of like, hey, we had these two guys and we've moved from it. The rebuild felt like it was just on perpetual, like, treadmill, right? Like, you were just going forever. Yeah. You saw no end in sight. And now you take from the Keontae George emergence to the Jaren Jackson trade to the lottery success, and all of a sudden, the rebuild looks like it was, like, done perfectly. Like, it's an incredible 9 months for Jazz basketball. Because I'm, like, I was sitting there like everybody else going like, wait, when does this end? And how do we ever get enough players? And oh my gosh, are we about to be bad for 20 years? And if you had been and lottery reform, this could have been really ugly. And instead the last 9 months with, you know, Keontae, if you redraft that draft with Keontae, I think he's third or fourth in that draft now, right? He's probably ahead of the Thompson twins. And so you suddenly have that. You have the emergence of the brilliant trade for Jaren Jackson and the lottery luck. And this thing lined up. All of a sudden, it's like, let's go. And frankly, the Lowry and Jaren are overpaid a tiny bit, but the salaries line up pretty darn well, too, for this thing to go for a long time. So it's pretty incredible where we sit right now.
1: For discussion's sake, I'm not saying the Jazz want to or will do, but just follow me and just say they will. Yeah, yeah. What is the point? Why would they trade up to get AJ?
2: Because you think he's going to be one of the top eight players in the NBA. It's really simple. It has absolutely nothing to do with whether he wants to stay in Utah or whether he wants to go to BYU. If those are the reasons we're doing it, that's terrible.
1: Yeah.
2: Because if we can't run this franchise with Ryan Smith at the helm and everything we're trying to do, Ryan and Ashley Smith at the helm, and believe in ourselves enough that we can build a place the players want to stay, and we can only find this one unicorn that might want to stay. And I'm not sure I even buy that story. If we can't run a franchise like not in fear

0: Like, I've watched Darren Peterson. I might trade up for Darren Peterson. Like, very quietly, could you imagine that? We trade up for one and go take Darren Peterson? I don't think that's crazy either. If you know he's all right with everything else, 6'6 guard who can score like that and move like that, and if you think his shot's okay, like, he's got a little twist to it, and you think you can fix that, like, oh, God, like, that's real. So you trade for either of these two players if you believe they're a top 8 or 10 player in the NBA in 3 or 4 years. If you believe they're Cade Cunningham, if you believe they're Luka Doncic, if you believe they're, you know, Giannis and on time for flights, if you believe they're, you know, you guys, Shai Gilgeous-Alexander, like, if you believe they're, if it's one of those players who's going to be in the MVP conversation at some, for 5 to 10 years, you trade everything for them, right? Like, let's go back to the show we did together where you said, what would you trade for Luka? And I was like, every single thing on our entire roster and every draft pick. And if you can get one of those players, it's not like a linear scale, by the way, of like pretty good to really good to great to like superstar. It's like a hockey stick of value. And so if you believe that any of the kids in this draft are that much different than the rest and going to be a top 10 player, 8 player in the NBA, you should trade the world for them.
1: I love the hockey stick analogy because good to very good to great, while true, doesn't completely capture the value of going from good to great, right? There are some really good number one. Anthony Edwards and Cade Cunningham are really good players. Now, they may both go out of the playoffs this weekend, so there's that. Victor Wembanyama, holy cow. It's not yeah, if he's going to win the championship, it's when, isn't it?
0: Or if he's going to win 10.
1: Yes, right. And as soon as he gets then what's the final number going to be? Because it's going to be multiple, right.
0: When San Antonio loses to Oklahoma City in the playoffs this year, if they do, the next question that should be asked is, when is the next playoff series Victor Wembanyama loses?
1: Yeah.
0: Because it might be like 4 years. So I think even in the hockey stick analogy, we actually have Victor Wembanyama might just be something different than the rest of the hockey stick. But I think Anthony Edwards and Cade Cunningham are on that hockey stick part of it. Like, if you can get Anthony Edwards or Cade Cunningham in this draft,
1: you better.
0: And you go. I don't care what you give up. Like, if we give up all 5 of our next future draft picks, like that's when it's worth it. Like, but you got to know. Like, that's the reason you would trade for AJ DeBonta. But I got to be honest. And now, it's really hard. These scouts are really good. Because actually, if you watch Anthony Edwards out of Georgia, it was like you saw this incredible running back inside of a basketball body, and you were like wondering, and his skills have really accelerated. So it's not all – and you watch Cade Cunningham, and you were super worried about whether he was actually athletic enough around the rim. He wasn't particularly athletic at Oklahoma State around the rim, and he actually wasn't in the NBA for his first years. So there's really an incredible growth progression that takes place amongst these players while they're in the NBA. And so I watch AJ DeBonta and I watch Darren Peterson and I watch Cameron Boozer right now, and I see these things and I'm like, oh, gosh. But obviously they're going to evolve and get way better when they're actually allowed to play basketball every minute of every day and have daily scouting and daily coaching and daily everything else. So it's hard to figure out whether or not the players I'm watching right now are not Cade Cunningham and Anthony Edwards, but that's not who they're going to be in 3 to 4 years.
2: I will tell you when Wembanyama loses his next series, and that'll be in 2 years, and it'll be against the wonderful backcourt. It's a Wonderful Life of George Bailey and the greatest front line since Bird, McHale, Parrish, and Walton, being Kessler, Jaren Jackson, Larry Markin, and A.J. DeBonta, 27-28 in the spring of 28. That's when it will happen. Mark my words.
0: Well, it's enough size to maybe do it. Might need somebody on that roster to be a defensive first player, but I'm with you. Like, let's go for it. Like, it's enough size to do it. You guys watch A.J. much more than me. And I'm watching him now for the first time. So I have had 3 takeaways, and I want your guys' thoughts. So obviously the body and the fluidity is incredible. The hand.

0: Bill for his size is awesome. There is zero space on the floor for him to ever go anywhere. So it's hard for me to evaluate.
1: And yet he did it anyway. But go ahead.
0: Yeah. And then the off the bounce three and the catch and shoot three really look poor.
1: And there it is.
2: And he knows it.
1: Yeah. He's got to improve the 3-point shooting. You're right. He's got to.
0: You really can't be without that shot. You're Paolo Banchero. And Paolo Banchero can score a lot of points and do a lot of stuff, but it's not working in Orlando.
1: It won't work when you get to the playoffs. In the playoffs.
0: It won't work in the regular season either, actually.
1: I guess we can debate that, but since you want it to work in the playoffs and you're drafting for the playoffs, that's the whole point now anyway. I think there might be ways to finesse it in the regular season a little bit. But to your point, you want to spread the floor and create the lanes for you and all your teammates to drive. You want to have that quote-unquote gravity, and he's not good enough right now. But if he did have that, then he'd be talked about as a slam dunk number one, and there'd be absolutely no chance that, A, you could trade for him, or, B, he would fall to number two.
0: Yep.
1: If he had that, he's number one, they're taking him, and don't call me, I'll call you, as far as the trade proposals.
0: Right. Yeah, I mean, let me just say why I say it will, why it doesn't work in the regular season also. If you're a non-shooter in that manner, mm-hmm. you have to have the ball in your hands all the time. And that's what happens to Orlando, is that Banchero is really, really good, but if they give the ball to Franz Wagner or they give the ball to Desmond Bane or they give the ball to Jalen Suggs, all good players, and Banchero's on the floor, no one's guarding Banchero because they don't care if he kicks, catches, shoot three. And they know they have enough time to get back to him, and so it clogs up the entire rest of the offense. And that's why Orlando's 22nd in the league offensively every year. So that's why I make that comment, that it's a big deal. By the way, I think both these kids are like – I mean, obviously, there's Darren Peterson off court issues with the, you know, what's going on with his body or whether it was physical or not. Yeah. Issues that are real, like figured out. But I got to say, like, I mean, some of his fluidity and movement and things like that. And then I'm looking at the NBA right now and like Jalen Brunson's dominating a series and Donovan's dominating a series some of the time. And Cade Cunningham's dominating a series some of the time. And Shai Gilgeous-Alexander's dominating a series. And I actually begin to wonder whether, for the first time ever, I'm looking at like 6'9 versus 6'6, and I'm like, well, maybe I want 6'6. Maybe I want the pure handle guard more than I want the 6'9 big wing. If you even go back to last year when I watched Ace Bailey and Dylan Harper, my very first reaction was like, I thought Bailey was 6'10 at the time. But I was like, wait, why would I possibly take 6'3 instead of 6'10? And watching the NBA right now, I'm actually beginning to wonder if 6'6 ball handling guard is actually a more important prototype than archetype or whatever you want to call it player than the 6'9 wing. But it depends. If he becomes Luka, then you're fine. But
1: right, Boston's ridden those wings to a lot of success, and all the guys you mentioned they're good. But back to the hockey stick. You know, let's add up all of their conference finals, all of their NBA finals, and all of their titles. Because the Jazz are trying to win a title, but they certainly want to open the championship window and get to the Final Four. Now, maybe if you know, it's a horse, horses for courses, right? Hey, if this is who Wembanyama is, build a team that is the Spurs kryptonite, because that's who you're going to have to beat. And so maybe there's some logic.
0: I it might be a team that has to take 73s, actually.
1: Because he can't block every 3-point shooter, right?
0: I mean, he just takes away half the court. If you watch the game and understand like what's supposed to be happening and where passes are supposed to go and where guys' routes are supposed to be, he literally, within 5 seconds to 7 seconds of every possession, ruins what the other team is doing and what their natural movements are supposed to be with his presence. It's incredible.
1: So then the question is a matter of degrees. It isn't not just this player they pick, can they shoot the three, but to what degree? Banchero, who we'll just use the example because you brought him up, that dude's shooting, I don't know, what is he shooting, David? 30, 32%? 31?
0: Yeah, 31.
1: So now, what if you have a guy who shoots 35, 36, 37? Or well, you got to go, you're not going to find Steph Curry shooting 45, but is somebody in this group going to shoot 40% from three?
0: Well, the fascinating one is if you look at their college numbers, okay? The fascinating one is if you actually dig into Peterson, his above the break and his angle right on threes are both 29%. He's good angle left. And, you know, who knows, like, I don't know if those breakdowns really matter. The one of the guys we've talked about, the guy who's the best 3-point shooter by far is Cameron Boozer. And what gets interesting to me on Cameron Boozer is if you look at the handoff bigs in the NBA, this is getting pretty esoterically narrow, but the players in the NBA, the bigs that play handoff are all non-shooters. Almost all of them are non-shooters. Jokic kind of in the middle. But they're Ishu Iguodaro and, you know, just bigs who don't shoot. They play a handoff game. Domantas Sabonis, Alperen Şengün. The one big that plays the handoff game that can shoot is Karl-Anthony Towns, and he's far and away the best in the NBA at it. See, and if you can play the handoff game with a big that can shoot, you might have a top five offense automatically.
1: If you're building to beat a team, if the Angels even buy into that, but if they do buy into that and you're building to beat a team, the knock on Boozer is, well, he's not that athletic. He can't elevate around the rim. Well, if it's impossible to jump over Victor Wembanyama anyway, what does it matter?
0: Right.
1: What is it? Why obsess about that? No one's dunking over the 7'4 guy. Show me the big guy who can score with both hands, who can shoot the three, who's a good teammate, who's a decent passer of the ball, you know, seems to have a winning attitude, judging by the winning he's done at various levels on the way to this point.
0: It's a very good point. Like, if you're going to beat Victor Wembanyama, you probably need to have, it's what Jokic does to him, you're going to have your big be the nucleus of the offense, and you're going to probably have to play a pick-and-roll handoff game where he's dropping the way Gobert does, and it's opening up an off-the-bounce three for somebody, and your big is going to have to pop to keep him away from the basket or to get him there. And you're at that point, there, San Antonio's counter will be that Victor no longer guards your big and is now guarding somebody else on the floor, in which case now you have to have five shooters on the floor. So you have to make sure that whatever player they move Victor off of your big because your big can pop can hit the three that he's going to have to give up to protect the rim. If you're building this thing to try to beat the Spurs, you bring up a great point. Yeah, Cameron Boozer might be the one you're talking about here.
1: David, we got to leave it right there for now. We love having you on. Go back to contemplating the cactus. Stay away from the rattlesnakes for sure. I don't know about the Gila monsters or the Gila monsters. I would have mispronounced it too because we didn't have them in Seattle, but I know about the rattlesnakes. Steer clear.
0: I will. Talk to you guys soon.
1: All right. Thanks, David. David Locke joining us, DJ and PK. It's 97.5, the KSL Sports Zone, top of the hour. Oh boy. Thunderbird High segment coming up. Pablo Mastroianni on the horizon. 23rd best payroll, 6th best record in the league. How are they doing it? We'll talk with Pablo coming up at 9 o'clock, DJ and PK. It's 97.5, the KSL Sports Zone.
2: And now, a look at traffic from the KSL Traffic Center.
3: Got an accident northbound I-15 or 53rd South. That is still moving slowly from about 90th South. Try to get through that, but also to move over to the right shoulder. So hopefully the delays will clear out soon. Coming out of Davis County, still just a bit slow from North Interchange down to Salt Lake City right now on the 201 freeway. A little congested as you go from Bangor Highway over to I-15. Traffic's rough, but your parking lot doesn't have to be. Keep it smoother than your summer playlist with GoPave Utah. 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With your KSL traffic update, I'm Jake Hatch right here on 97.5, the KSL Sports Zone.
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6: 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He was much better this year because his number of just, what are you thinking, passes went from, like, like 10 a game to 5.
5: 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You may see him just like he does out on the court. 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I mean, he plays like he drives.
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7: It is the weekend. Yeah, Friday is here. 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First meeting is complimentary, literally not going to cost you anything. 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

0: Joint Scotty G and the coach Tim Lacombe today from 10 to 2. They're at Tim Daly Mazda, 10785 South Auto Mall Drive in Sandy. PK, David Locke always throws out a lot of stuff. There's a lot of stuff to chew on and to think about there. What are you chewing on? What are you thinking about? I got to say, we didn't talk about Lauri Markkanen, but he got me thinking about Lauri Markkanen.
1: Why?
0: I just have this nagging feeling that Markkanen, having been paid $50 million, that's star-type money, and he just doesn't strike me as someone who is going to be the star on a championship team. He doesn't carry himself with that kind of alpha dog type leadership that we're used to seeing. That just, I don't know if Edwards is good enough or not, but he does seem to have like the moxie and the energy and the kind of stuff you want to see. But what Lauri Markkanen does have is a remarkable skill set, and maybe what he is, the best version of him, is not the alpha big dog, I'm the guy, right? But he is an elite role player. Now, he's not being paid like an elite role player. An elite role player, like Derek White in Boston, in my mind, is an elite role player. He'll never be a star. If he's your second best player, you're not good enough. But he's an elite role player. But they have to be paid a smaller percentage of the cap. Now, the cap's going up, so you got to figure it out on a percentage basis here. Right now, that means paying somebody like that $20, $25 million, maybe $30. Well, Lowry's making 50, right? And maybe we'll say the same thing about Jackson. We need to see him more. And he hasn't been a great rebounder at $50 million and a 7-footer. Probably needs you to be a great rebounder. You brought up that power line in Boston that won multiple championships. Yeah, they had great rebounders. You get more possessions, you get more shots, you score more points. The other guys get fewer possessions because you get the rebound. They score fewer points. It's a massive advantage to build in. And so I just wonder if the financial, as much as everybody wants the Jazz to accelerate, I wonder if those salaries, and I don't know that the guys will take cuts and we're getting 3 years out, we're trying to project, but Lauri Markkanen at 7 feet, who is lethal on a catch and shoot 3-pointer. If you got to beat Victor Wembanyama, yeah, okay, here's a 7-footer, guard him, but you got to guard him 25 feet from the hoop and you got to respect him every possession, whether he even shoots or not, whether he even gets the ball or not. You can't leave him. They're going to need, whoever beats Wembanyama in the NBA is going to need players like that. Those players are going to be at a premium. Now, you got to have them, and you got to have them at the right price. And I doubt that $50 million is the right price. To what degree it's off, you know, we'll get a better idea of this coming season. Is it off by $10 million or $15 million? Or, I don't know. We'll figure that out. But thinking about how you're going to beat Wembanyama, because he's coming. I mean, they're not going away. That doesn't mean they're going to win it all the time, but you're going to have to be able to beat them. You're fond of saying you can't backdoor your way to a title. I don't know how many times you're going to get to backdoor your way around the Spurs. If you want to win it, you've got to beat the Spurs. Best 4 out of 7. Stop you laughing over there. When we come back, Thunderbird High School, Pablo Mastroni, RSL, one of the better teams in the league with one of the lower payrolls. We'll talk with him about that next. Stay with us.
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1: What?
0: If you wanted to talk about money all the time, you would have been an accountant. You wanted to be a sportscaster or sports writer and talk about games. We can never get far away, very far away from the money. I've just been reading the story, really fascinating, out of the Sports Business Journal about college sports, well, especially football, but I suppose it applies to basketball too, and the ACC meetings and what's come out of there, and the fact that this Nebraska case just got settled. The players who were saying, hey, we're getting short on money, they went to arbitration and they lost. Like, you can't go very far about talking about winning sports teams without talking about money, because we've got salary caps in one form or another in so many places. It has such a big impact. And if you don't have them, then the richest people just try to buy the titles. So I get why we have them, but you got to do the money thing, or you can't really figure out the sports part of the equation.
1: Well, let's talk to someone who is rich in so many ways that goes beyond money.
0: Pablo Mastroianni, RSL head coach, joins us. Pablo, good morning.
2: Good morning, guys.
0: Pablo, you probably noticed this week that MLS released the financials on players and teams and money that is being spent. And I couldn't help but notice that while $15 million, if it's not a record for RSL, it's got to be close. It's got to be one of the top couple of payrolls that the club has ever put out there. But at the same time, the price of poker is going up, and it's 23rd best in the league, which surprised me. I knew the price of poker was going up, but I remember when LAFC was tops at like $18 million. It wasn't that long ago, and now half of the league is over $20 million. Are you surprised by the way this is accelerating, considering you've been working in the league as a player, an assistant coach, a head coach, in multiple roles for your adult life 20-plus years?
2: I think it's we're reaching an inflection point. I think there's, you know, we talk about, you know, being a top tier league in the world, and you know, unfortunately, it's going to cost money to do that. And I just think with the money, you've seen an improved product on the field across the league. I think the attacking part of the game has been great. I think academies have continued to grow players, and so I'm seeing it in the coaching's you know, improved greatly over the last decade and change. And it's almost like it's a place where a lot of coaches, a lot of players want to come play. And I think it's a really unique time, especially with the World Cup here around the corner. So it doesn't surprise me, but I'm honestly not having to front that money for the club. So, if I was involved in those numbers, it'd probably, freak me out a little bit.
1: After the loss the other day, you were just pounding the word structure about what you needed to see. And I was wondering if you can elaborate that to help me understand exactly what you were meaning.
2: Yeah. So, again, I think there's the reason why people are positioned where they are on the field is to maximize the spacing between our players, but also ask questions of their players. So, in other words, if you have – say there's four different lines, and if they maintain their structure, then we have pre-worked strategies to break down those different formations that we go up against. Now, if the structure is compromised, and a part of the structure could be our center backs not playing close to the defensive line. So our center backs in possession of the ball, driving the ball forward, if they play too far away from the first line of pressure, then the structure is compromised. And what ends up happening is if they play too far away from that line of confrontation, then our 10 start dropping deeper, and they'll jump in front of the other team's midfield, which will then leave our forward alone on an island. And that was a replay over and over in the first half against Dallas. Center backs too deep, pivots coming too deep, 10's coming too deep, we leave our 9 all alone. We have no structure. So, again, everyone has a role to play in that. And so, we did a much better job against Houston, in particular in the second half of threatening teams. But structure is really important. It's never the end-all, be-all, but it's a good starting point to then trigger your attack.
0: You know, this is one of the easier things for me to understand, Pablo, because this is where soccer overlaps with basketball, hockey, probably lacrosse, and I don't even know anything about lacrosse, but these free-flowing sports. My pathetic high school basketball team had a bunch of passes from the point guard, who's kind of at the top of the key, over to the guy who was on the sideline on the wing, and they kept getting picked off, and guys are going the other ways for layups and dunks. It was super embarrassing. And the coach is like, guys, you're trying to throw 25 and 30-foot passes. The ball's in the air too long. You got to be 15. And then all of a sudden, we're like 10 feet apart. He's like, there's no space to drive. And it's the same thing. You need enough space for a player to operate, but you can't have too much space because every pass gets picked off. Plus, it's hard to be accurate, and maybe the pass isn't as accurate, and that messes everything up. So it's really, you're working with a sweater here, and really what you want is that one snag, that one, you pull one defender out, and if the guys recognize it, and if they're skilled enough to make the ball do what they want it to do, now you've got room to go attack, and you're running at the goal, and the whole stadium starts buzzing. Because whether they know a lot about soccer or a little bit about soccer, that running into space catches everybody's eye like that.
2: That's right. No, that's a great explanation, DJ. You answered it. That's exactly it. Too much space compromises structure. Too little space, you can't execute like you would. But at the end of the day, is what you're trying to do is suck the defense out towards you to break in behind the line. And then do what happened, you know, the last game against Houston, where Dre's on a 40-yard run, or you know, Stein is, you know, turns and can break. But that's all from good structure, and then obviously excellent execution.
0: To get back to the money thing and how this all plays together, Pablo, to get some of these guys who win their one-on-battles and dominate, and to get the goal scores, you have to pay top dollar. But when you get guys who are really smart, who understand the space and who react instantly, and as PK once said this about Joe Ingles with the Jazz, Joe knows where he's going to throw the ball and pass it long before it gets to him, because he scans the floor, and you're always yelling at players, you got to scan the field, you got to be peeking over your shoulder, your eyes have to be moving, right. You can't be staring at the ball. The guys who have that, there are guys who have that who don't seem to get paid and compensated for it. And so when people are saying, how can you beat a team that has more money? It's those guys who anticipate the way Wayne Gretzky used to. Well, player A is going to move, and player B and C are going to react like this, and I already know it. So when it comes to me, I'm going to get it to player E, because even their smart guy is going to go to player D, and you're just so many options ahead. But identifying that and paying that, especially when that person maybe not even on your team yet, seems to be the real trick.
2: Yeah, I think knowing the skill sets of the players that you're bringing in is critical. But I think that, like, that the awareness piece, and I think that has a lot to do with your soccer acumen, right? How much experience you have. I think most of the players that you're talking about, you know, Stein has a really good knack of being able to pick out passes or how to protect the ball if there's a couple guys coming to him. Like, he's just got a bunch of tools in his toolbox, you know, and he gets out of a lot of difficult situations. But I think, just moving forward is like, how do you get advantages? And the biggest one is making sure that everyone's on the same page. And I think eyes up is something that we use around here, and getting these players to understand that there's a play to be made 2 seconds before it actually, you know, happens. And I think once we start speaking as a collective and thinking about it, the game as a collective, then I think you can find ways to not have to break the bank to get a special player. But special players make the difference, and I think we have a couple special players this year in the guys up front.
1: That stuff you're talking about, how much is that on you and your staff to make sure the players understand that, and therefore they're taught that so they can get in a position to do what you want them to do?
2: Yeah. No, it's, you know, I think all top players in the world have it. I think for us, it's really starting to coach the guys, the younger guys coming into the group, and then emphasizing it with the guys that have experience and have been here. So I think obviously the onus is on always the coaching staff to get the most out of the players. And I think in this particular concept, it's a fundamental part of the game. And again, it's impossible to play one touch soccer if you don't know where you're going before you get it. And so you'll often see the best players in the world that can play one touch. And then, like, you know, when Muna's combining through the middle of four or five players, he's playing at this level, right? When players are doing a lot of dribbling, it's probably because they're thinking while they're running. So unless you're going 1v1. So it's definitely an aspect of coaching that, that we've got to make sure that we get across the players for sure.
0: I saw a quote from Gozo about wanting to do a couple more months and then go to Europe because it's always been his dream. Now, I saw it on social media, so number one, I don't know how accurate it is. And number two, there's no tone. You can tell when you hear somebody's voice, whether they're it's aspirational or whether they're 100% locked into it. So I had a lot of questions when I saw that because I thought, he's going. I get he's going, but the timing of when he goes isn't clear to me. Maybe it's not clear to anybody else either. I just wonder how he talks about that around the club. I don't know how much you can give up of your conversations with him or how many you've had with him, but what's a good timeline? And if he leaves midseason, it's going to feel like Gomez all over again. Yeah, but you got the sixth best record in the league with the 23rd best payroll. But if he goes, it feels like there's a whole lot of starting over happening to me.
2: Right. Yeah. No, obviously we've talked about it internally, and obviously we don't want to lose Gozo in the middle of our season. And, you know, I think there's still a lot of conversations happening. My conversation with Gozo has always been the same, and it's the same with every player. Is like, wherever you want to go in the future, the only road is to get there is through here, is through now. There's no other way. So the most important thing is staying focused and staying present. All the while, there's these big dreams that, that lie up ahead. So, you know, I think at the end of the day, I think we, you know, the Andrés Gomez situation didn't sit well, or it wasn't, and it ended up being good for the, you know, for the guys and for the club, and so, you know, I think with ownership and front office, there's obviously a plan in place, and they've been in contact with Gozo and his representatives, and just trying to find the best solution for, you know, for Gozo, really, at the end of the day, and making sure that we also don't shoot ourselves in the foot by, you know, maybe moving them too early. But again, I think there's a lot of variables that go into that, how much, what the transfer looks like if it does happen. But just to be clear, like, I think Gozo would be, you know, a star here in Salt Lake for many years if that's what he wanted to do. And again, just really enjoy working with him and think that he could, you know, turn this place into a real legacy team.
0: DJ, PK, and Pablo Mastroianni, RSL head coach, joining us. Pablo, fourth place in the West right now. Are you even a little bit surprised?
2: You know what surprises me the most is the fact that the West is so crazy, and it's just such a hard conference. You know, that's what really surprises me. And then you see, like, San Diego, who was at the top last year, is kind of having a difficult time because the West is difficult, right? So I think that's what surprises me as far as our group. I thought we were going to be a really good team. And again, the proof will be in the pudding at the end. But I think that given the preseason that we had and the games that we had to start the season and the way the guys, even with a bunch of players out, you know, we're able to compete the right way and get results. You know, it doesn't shock me that we're in this position, but again, it's a long road ahead and there's going to be a lot of ups and there's going to be a lot of downs, and we've just got to find a way to kind of manage, you know, stay the course through the good times and bad. But, you know, I think it's been a good start and one that, you know, will be highlighted, I think, this weekend as well. It'll be a huge game against Colorado.
0: 7:30 Saturday night, Colorado Rapids, Pablo's old team. You don't have to answer many of those questions anymore, do you? You kind of past that now?
2: Yeah, it's over. Yeah, it's water under the bridge, DJ. We don't even talk about those days. We're just talking about how important it is to win the Rocky Mountain Cup this year.
0: Three more points, get to 25. Yeah, all right.
1: Stop it.
0: Pablo, thanks for the time. We appreciate it. Good luck Saturday
2: thanks,
0: night.
2: Thanks, guys.
0: All right.
2: Appreciate it. Thank you.
0: There's Pablo Mastroianni, who won the MLS Cup with Colorado and head coach with them, and but now head coach at RSL.
1: Hey, DJ.
0: Yo.
1: Do you still talk about your old girlfriends? I mean, come on. Stop it.
0: He used to take a lot of questions about that, and he hated it.
1: Right, I know.
0: Ready to move on.
1: How would you like it if Honey just kept bringing up all the guys that proposed to her? It would bug you.
0: Now it's probably all out there on social media, isn't it? Probably all old history. Yeah. Not like it was for our generation. Thank goodness.
1: Let it go.
0: All right. It's gone. DJ and PK, we're gone to a break. When we come back, everything you missed in this show, including a lot on your Utah Jazz and Bear Bachmeyer and BYU. That's next. Stay with us.
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0: 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Our house is too hot in the summer. It's too cold in the winter. The triple pane could make a big difference there. For somebody else, it's about resale value and how the house looks. Somebody else is building a new house, and it's like, what do they want to live in for the next 10, 20, 30 years? There's so many different motivations, and what you and I found walking around Peach Windows and Doors is not only are there so many options, but their willingness to interact and find out, all right, what's important to you? 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Every home is different. Every person is different. That's a major plus.
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0: 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PK, we had the question of the morning, which was Bear Bachmeier coming off of Ron McBride's comments yesterday. Mac was just effusive in his praise. He was comparing Bear favorably to guys who were high NFL draft picks, and he called him a special QB. Don't you think he's right? Slightly provoking people with a question. I love it. Don't you think he's right? Ute fans, you're not going to disagree with McBride, are you? Cougar fans, you're not going to downgrade Bear, are you? Coming off a freshman year at 11-1, there ought to be high expectations, high hopes for him. I hadn't really thought about him to the NFL because it still seems like it's so far away. That did seem like high praise. I don't know that I can either argue it or sell it, which makes it a great thing to discuss because there is no definitive answer here as far as what it's going to be. I guess right away I'd think a lot of his success was dependent on his legs, and I don't really buy much of that for NFL quarterbacks. And they tend to like guys who are a little bigger with big arms, but he's not that far off an NFL size. He's on the small side, there's no doubt. But it also doesn't seem impossible. You were talking about Fifita at Arizona. That seems impossible to me. He's just so small. And Bachmeier is bigger than that. But, you know, he's not that 6'5", 240-pound Tom Brady.
1: He's 240.
0: Is he 240?
1: Oh, yeah.
0: So how tall is he then?
1: He's 6'2".
0: Yeah, okay.
1: I've stood next to him, and he's got
0: again,
1: me
0: so maybe a little on the small side, but totally doable.
1: He's not the ideal height, I will give you that. But the weight, he's
0: 240.
1: Got it.
0: All right. I do not think of him as 240, but perhaps I'd better start.
2: Oh, he's a bear.
0: Hey-o.
2: He's a grizzly bear. The grizzly bears are big dudes. Yeah, the running thing, I don't really think of him as a running quarterback. I'm not really worried about that. Mm. I mean, he runs, but he's not running outside. Most of his stuff is getting some yards, some big yards, you know, and against Arizona, he needed to bulldoze his way in, and he did. And that, you know, the famous run against Utah was sort of up the middle, and he had blockers ahead of him, and he dragged the safety into the end zone and all that. I don't really look at him as a big time runner. You know, he can move around a little bit. It's what can he do in terms of passing? And if we want to talk NFL, this year will go a long way towards it, because at then that point he'll be on the radar of potentially, if he wanted to come out under the rules after the 27 season, right? So people would start talking about him going into this time next year as being a potential candidate. So we need to see what he can do with the offense at full display. We know that there were things that they weren't pushing for him this past season because he's a freshman, a first-year freshman at that, a first-year freshman who didn't even go to spring ball. I mean, he was the rarest of the rare these days, because so many of these freshmen go to the school, graduate in January, whatever it might be, and they're there participating. He didn't get any of that, and he was just literally just a few months removed. He actually did that at Stanford, so I guess maybe that could have helped, but it wasn't BYU. And so he didn't have the benefit of any of that. And that limited him to a degree, but he's very intelligent. We know that. And this year they'll have the entire package, whatever A-Rod feels that they need to do to win that particular week, he will put in the install and they'll go about doing it. So we'll get a much better idea of how he is. And people have scouted him and so forth and all that. So this year is a big year for his development. And I suspect he'll be fine.
0: Yeah, but Mac was saying better than fine. Special.
2: But I'm talking about this year.
0: Yeah.
2: I think he's talking special.
0: He's projecting Bear down the line, and we're more concerned with this season.
2: Right. Right. He'll be special enough this year. But, you know, remove the word enough after special. I mean, yeah, after special, and see what level of special. When Ron McBride says he's special, I think he's projecting a little bit and thinking what he can become. And maybe he can become that this season. That'll be super interesting to see. I want to see him throw the ball more and do those types of things. Now, he made great decisions if not for, maybe it was just a preventative. Oh, I'm not going to go here because I don't want to turn it over. And, you know, he didn't have that very many interceptions. It was a while before he had one, right? So now take some more chances. See what you can do. See what your ability allows you to do in tighter windows or whatnot. And I think they'll give him an opportunity to do that. And hopefully they'll have the receivers. Now, obviously the loss of Kingston is going to hurt potentially on paper anyway, but they've got other guys. We won't really know that, who steps up, how good they are until we get into the season. They should have some opportunities there. And I believe they have the talent. Plus with the tight ends and LJ Martin doing his thing, I think they'll be okay offensively for sure. But I want to see if Bear Bachmeier can really flourish to when we get to November, deep in November, he's a strong candidate for offensive player of the year.
0: We talk Utah Jazz with David Locke. It's sinking in now. It's real. You've had a week to absorb it, and it seems like it's taking most people a week to absorb it. The Jazz are going to have the opportunity to get a really good player. And right now, they all look like they have their pluses and minuses. But as David is pointing out, down the line, someone's probably going to excel and somebody won't be as good. So there's a lot of pressure to get this right. And now they've got a little more than a month here to have the conversations, do the homework, and project ahead and try to figure this out.
2: Well, I think they've got to get a potential all-star for sure, because they went through 4 years of this and they struck the pot of gold. And it's almost a storybook in a way of losing, and making some moves along the way to present yourself when it's go time that you can really slide into it and jump right into it. There's no reason why this go time in the 26-27 season has to be gradual. Now, the team can get better. I understand that. But they need to hit the ground running, because you've got a lot of veteran guys now, right? I mean, obviously, the two big guys are veteran dudes. Kessler, he didn't play last season, but, you know, if he's resigned, what is this, his fourth year? Fifth year? And what do we got with George? Now, Bailey, obviously, is still a young pup, but we'll see how great he can become in the next 2 to 3 years. But and I suspect, as you've been talking about, that they augment the roster a little bit with some more veteran player ability, and then away you go. And this, you've worked 4 years for the opportunity to pick number two in a stacked draft. And this is so vital. They can't miss. They missed on Cantor. They missed on Exum, right? Those are facts. They didn't get that right. And they can't miss on this one. Can't have, not different management, but I'm speaking of the collective rather than the individual. They can't miss. This organization set this up. This leadership set it up for this very moment that comes to pass in about 5 weeks now.
0: Walker Kessler will always be able to remember, PK, how long he's been with the Jazz, because he was a rookie and started with the rebuild. Four losing seasons. He's been there for all four of them. So he's going to his fifth year. Although in terms of games played, he's played 2.5 or 3 seasons, depending on what you think is a normal number of games played these days.
2: Right.
0: If you were saying 80 games a year, that'd be 240, and he's only at 201. So, but going into your fifth year, and considering the role he's going to be in, he ought to be really good in his role. It might be early to expect him to be awesome and lead a team, but that's not the role he's going to be in.
2: Oh, no.
0: Your thing. Rebound, block shots, and when you get a chance to score, whether it's a pick and roll, an offensive rebound, whatever, you know, you ought to be a double-digit scorer, whether it's 12 or 15, whatever, we'll see. But there ought to be something for you at the offensive end of the floor.
2: He's Liam Neeson. That's my nickname. I'm going to start calling him Liam. He has a particular set of skills that he can exploit, and he will find you, and he will go ahead and kill the other team.
0: So AJ's Cathedral. Walker is Liam. You got a whole roster to build this out for. You got It's a Wonderful Life backcourt.
1: We have the Lion King.
0: You got the Lion King also, yeah. So we're gonna need a website. We need to put these out on social media. Yes, we need a. Do you speak PKEs?
1: No, we need you guys know Phil Steele, obviously the guy who's the guru of college warriors. He has an entire page in his book that he puts out that has all of his shorthand for all of his.
0: Yeah.
1: So we got to do that for

0: Phelps's mentor when he left Marquette and started doing it. I was in high school. He's an aircraft carrier. He's a battleship. It was a total World War II. He must have served in the Navy. He had a whole world. He had terms for everybody. And it's been going on forever. PK's just, this is probably something he learned at Arizona State. And he's really, you know, as a veteran of the broadcast industry now, he's really up in his game here late in his career. Way to go, PK. You couldn't do this in the Trib. They wouldn't allow it in the early days. Probably couldn't do this at the Daily Breeze. Maybe just among the guys on the softball team or, you know, at 6 o'clock when you were killing time in the staff room there.
1: No, they wanted me to be more creative at the Tribune. And then when I tried to be, they didn't like it. So it didn't really work.
0: Yeah.
1: But here, from now on, when I'm talking about
0: Liam Neeson, we know exactly what you're saying.
1: Well, I want to hear that little bite. I have a particular set of skills. He's on the phone, right? He's talking to somebody who just kidnapped his daughter or something.
0: I have a particular set of skills. Yeah, we can all hear. You don't even have to see the movie. You just have to watch the ads. They played in a million games. I knew it long before the movie.
1: And Walker has that particular set of skills that really, right now, see how the roster is, nobody else on the roster has what he has.
0: Particular set of skills.
2: I don't know who you are. I don't know what you want. If you are looking for ransom, I can tell you I don't have money. But what I do have are a very particular set of skills. Skills I've acquired over a very long career. Skills that make me a nightmare for people like you.
0: So it's not a particular set of skills. It's a very particular set of skills.
1: Yeah.
0: All right, Yach, you can clip that, add that to the front page. You got to have that handy all season long. Assuming they sign him, it would be a shame if we got all this worked up and then
3: I was going to say
0: a sign and trade.
3: We got to wait till July to really know that's going to be locked in or not.
0: All right. Yach doesn't want to do any extra production on a Friday that he doesn't have to. I don't blame him.
3: It's easy production to do. I'm just saying, we won't know for certain. Yeah.
0: Yeah.
1: I mean, it won't work. But if he's on the team, man, we need to get him at media day like we did 2 years ago and play that for him. He'll laugh. He'll enjoy it.
0: He sits down and you announce, or I just welcome in DJ PK and the Utah Jazz's Liam Neeson joining us now. And he'll just look at us like, what are you clowns doing?
1: And we'll explain it.
0: And then he'll
1: revel
0: enjoy
1: in it.
0: Oh, Walker, yeah. No, athletes love, I'll never forget Carlos Boozer cracking up when he heard J-Lo. J-Lo was at the height of her powers, and you dropped J-Lo for Jerry Sloan, and Boozer loved it.
1: Yeah, so
0: they love that stuff. They kill time on the stuff on buses, riding to hotels and arenas. It's, you know.
1: And it fits. He has a particular set of skills.
0: Yep.
3: Walker, did you know you have a particular set of skills?
0: A very particular set of skills.
3: He's going to be like, where are we going?
1: That's why he's in the NBA.
0: Why he's in the NBA.
1: Those particular set of skills.
0: If he were 6'3", next. But he's not. He's 7'2", with long arms.
1: Right.
0: Good timing.
1: Do his thing. Yeah. He's good at it.
0: Playoffs tonight. Cavaliers up 3-2 on the Pistons. Cleveland at home in game 6 trying to wrap it up. If they lose to Detroit, then the Pistons go back to Detroit for game 7 Sunday. And Minnesota's at San Antonio for what we both are anticipating is the end of that series. Although if Minnesota wins, they get to host a game 7 Sunday. Both those games are on Prime Video tonight. San Antonio for sure, a little more of a coin flip for Cleveland, Detroit. Let's face it, Cleveland won the last game in overtime, and a lot of people did cool things, but you just can't count on a role guy coming off the bench and going 6-for-8 from 3. And another guy, I mean, I had the wrong guy, I had the right concept. Sam Merrill was a perfectly respectable 2-of-5. If he just does that every game, he'll play in the NBA for, you know, until he's 40 like LeBron. But he didn't have the explosive game, but the two of them combined 8-of-13. They get that again, they'll win. But if they don't get that, we could be looking at game 7. Seems like a coin flip. I don't have a good feel for this. I mean, to think Detroit's a better team, but they've dug themselves a hole like they did in the first round and they got out of it in the first round. I don't know if they get out of it again. Obviously the gap's smaller here.
1: Yeah. Tell me who's hot from the floor. Who's making shots?
0: And Orlando lost Franz Wagner too. And right now Cleveland's got all the guys and they're healthy. So it's a whole nother set of problems for Detroit.
1: Right.
0: The baseball news, the Tampa Bay Rays and local officials announced a tentative $2.3 billion

0: agreement yesterday for a new ballpark funded by public and private money. There'll be a little less than $1 billion in tax dollars, $967 million. Elected officials for the city and county expect to vote on the deal at separate meetings next week. We see things move and threaten to move. We've seen the Chargers, Raiders, and Rams move in the NFL. The Athletics are obviously moving in Major League Baseball. There was the threat of a move here. And it comes down to a lot of these times, the personality of the politicians or the personality of the owner. You get a change in either or both, and then all of a sudden a deal can be cut. Otherwise, we've got moves happening, and we got all these transitions that are heartbreaking for the local fans and awkward for the rest of us and weird. I find it weird that personality can matter so much. And they got new ownership in Tampa Bay, or I don't think this deal would have gotten done. But the personality matters so much when there's so much money at stake. You think it'd be about the money, but I just keep coming away from this thinking it's about the personalities. When one guy decides to leave St. Louis, done. They're leaving St. Louis. San Diego has had owners. Man, we were talking about Ryan Smith earlier. I think people here take it for granted. To A, have a local owner, whether it's Ryan or it's the Millers, and to B, to have them have the deep pockets to afford it. I've watched literally owners go belly up and be indicted on felony charges in San Diego in my lifetime. And when you don't have that here because people legitimately have the deep pockets to do it, that is such a gift. I mean, we have hockey because Phoenix didn't have that, right? Phoenix has had baseball, football, basketball, and hockey. And they still got three of them. And they've had owners who can do it for a long period of time, but they didn't have it in hockey, so they're listed team. To have the deep pockets, to have the to be locally rooted, and then to have the personnel and the vision to be able to work with the politicians and get it done instead of like just pound on the table, gimme, gimme, gimme, because that always seems to blow up the negotiations. And I thought the Rays were going to get blown up, and then they get new ownership and it gets done, which means they can proceed with expansion. PK, what's in it for you? Expansion, maybe in
1: That's
0: Utah.
1: That's the big thing.
0: Yeah, right.
1: Yeah.
0: That's why all this matters so much. All right, and a rivalry weekend here, all the crosstown and interstate games in baseball, 10 or 11 really good series, whether you're into the Cubs and White Sox or both red hot, or Dodgers, Angels, Yankees, Mets, battles in Florida and Texas and Ohio. So big weekend for games in baseball this weekend. All right, and wherever you get your podcast, you can listen to Pablo Mastroianni talking RSL. They're at home tomorrow night at 7:30 against the Colorado Rapids, and it'll be up on YouTube along with David Locke and Bob Casper talking Jazz and PGA. 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
6: The Jazz made a huge decision and gamble by flipping Rudy and Donovan. You and I both think it was the smart decision. I don't think that Jazz team was going anywhere with Donovan and Rudy. 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They didn't really have adjustments to make. They could have moved on from Captain Jack and found a different coach and see how that worked. 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
7: 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Captain had a couple of different coaches. 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
6: It didn't change anything, yeah. Right? 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I don't agree with the take that he's better in Cleveland than he was in Utah. I think he's the exact same player. He didn't get better. He's not getting more out of his teams. And in my opinion, that makes the Jazz look good. And it is relevant because the East does suck. And if you can't get out of the second round in the East this year, it ain't happening. It was true last year, and it's even more true this year.
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0: DJ and PK, it is time for your feedback. What do you have to say about today's show? Well, a lot of you would like to talk about your Utah Jazz. Now that we know which pick the Jazz have, what does your ideal summer look like for them? Ooh, Wade throwing a question. PK, put that up, huh? That's a Monday topic from Wade right there. Good work, Wade. You're the man.
1: What is it?
0: What would your, now that we know the Jazz have the number two pick, what would your ideal summer look like for the club?
1: Oh, for the club?
0: Yeah. Okay. For them. What would it look like for them, he says.
1: Because my ideal summer has nothing to do with the Jazz.
0: Well, we get that. But see, if you throw that out there, a bunch of our listeners are going to talk about Lake Powell, and that's just going to irritate you because there's no waves. You're ocean guy. You're not lake guy. Which, by the way, I'm ocean guy too, not lake guy. I'm totally intimidated by the thought of like renting a houseboat. I would just go halfway up the canyon and something would break and then I'd be stranded and people would probably die or be maimed. Yeah, it would just be horrible. I have no training. Hey, a man's got to know his limitations. I'm set up to go to the beach, the chair, the towel, whatever, waves, sun. Now I'm good. I got that.
1: How long are you good for?
0: Personally, I'm good all day. I'm usually dragged away by family, but I'm good. I'm good at the beach at 8 a.m. That's a different experience. My grandfather would go run or walk on the beach in the morning. I love that. Those are great memories. I could set up the beach chair, go 10 to 3 if that's your thing. When we go visit the relatives in Hawaii, which we haven't done in a long time and I can't wait to do again, a lot of times there I go to the beach at 2 or 3 and miss the heat of the day because I burn so easily. And it's great. He'd be at the beach 2 to 6. That's good. I like that.
1: We'll bring an umbrella.
0: Yeah, he can. But I tend to get out in the water and all that. I still end up burned.
1: Yeah, the things that happen.
0: I know. All right. First world problems, right? We got people reacting to the Bear Bachmeier stuff. This is off Ron McBride, effusive in his praise of Bear Bachmeier, calling him a special QB. And what do you guys think? And Chewbacca says, I'll bite. And then he's got the fish on the end of the fishing rod. Nice. He says, in the words of the great philosopher PK, if we call everyone special, then no one is special. Is he good? Potentially even great? Maybe. But even that's all relative. What's great in college football can be undrafted or washed out in the NFL.
1: That's a fact. Yeah. I mean, that's happened many, many times. That's no big deal. Even number one picks. I mean, Sam Bradford, I think, was the number one pick. Didn't do a whole lot in the NFL. That's a proven commodity there that you can set your watch by it, that there's going to be quarterbacks who wash out. You can be the number two pick. Somebody here locally. Obviously. I'm a little apprehensive to put the special label on him right now. I want to see.
0: I'd agree. But he was really good as a true freshman, and they went 11-1. And obviously, that's partly the team around him too. But it's hard to go 11-1 covering up for below average quarterback play. That was above average quarterback play from a true freshman who, as you point out, wasn't even there for spring football. He is the rarest. There's a lot of freshman quarterbacks, but a lot of them are redshirt freshmen, so they've had a year to get ready. And others come in the spring. And at least have that to prep, and he didn't have either one of those things and shined.
1: Right.
0: Jack says, well, I think all the BYU fans are special. I guess Bear's special too, but he's a different kind of special. So that's just Jack taking shots at BYU fans.
1: Oh, I think by and large they're special people and they're loved.
0: Special. Oh man. Let's see. Brian says, you may want to take another look at the way that question is worded.
1: Why?
0: I think he didn't like, don't you think he's right? Leading the witness, Your Honor. Brian thinks I'm up too early. Okay.
1: You got to draw emotion, man.
0: See?
1: You just don't, I don't do neutral. That's not my way. It's sports. We need to have opinions. We need to have fun with it. Not what do you think? No, I want to throw something out there to get people to respond, because then we find out what you think.
0: Jacob says, TBD. Jacob isn't weighing in on a freshman, not going to project it. Michael says he's a very good runner and he's an okay passer. I think he's better than an okay passer.
2: He's better than okay.
0: Yeah.
1: I don't think he's a very good runner. That's I don't see that. He runs when he has to up the middle. He's not going to get wide. He's not going to rip off a Steve Young 50-yard run, weaving and bobbing.
2: No, he's going to run somebody
1: three
2: over.
1: Three-man weave. Yeah.
0: Okay, and, but that see,
1: but
0: this
1: but he
0: running
1: can run
0: quarterback,
1: and get some yards.
0: You definitely want a mobile quarterback who can buy more time to throw. And you want a guy who can convert a third and four, whatever.
2: And that's what Bear can do.
0: The Steve Young run, while I will watch it 50 times, and I have, every time it pops up on social media, I start counting the Vikings who are missing. So I get it. It's a great highlight. But if you think you're building a winning team around that, you are crazy. That's what Steve did early in his career when he lost playoff games. I think actually that was in a playoff game. Later in his career, that is not how he won a Super Bowl. That is not how he won playoff games late in his career when they didn't win a Super Bowl. He evolved in what the NFL requires.
1: Yeah, I don't think anybody's building a team around that anyway. I don't think that's an issue. It's not
0: so don't value that. Well, I think teams do build. The Ravens have been built around it, and they're good. They've had a bunch of playoff teams, but it doesn't work when you get to the postseason. It hasn't for them. And we'll see without Harbaugh. But Jackson isn't he's slowing down. That's a lot of hits and a lot of injuries. You know, he's still really good, but he's not as otherworldly as he was early in his career when he really could. Even if you don't think it's the best path to championship football, it was still jaw-dropping, the stuff he did. All right, we better end it right there. Scotty and the coach coming up. DJ and PK, have a good weekend. We'll talk to you, and maybe sooner than you think. Stay with us.
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0: a Friday. Scotty G taking a little bit of a long weekend. David James filling in for the start of the show here, along with the coach, Tim Lacombe, and a little birthday music, because somebody's having a birthday today, Tim Lacombe.
1: Yeah, who is that somebody?
0: What kind of cake do you go for? When the wife asks, what's the birthday cake, what do you choose?
1: I'm so old, we don't even do cake anymore, dude.
0: You've got grandkids. Do the cake. Only have a bite or two for yourself. I get that. But come on now.
1: Almond or vanilla. I'm pretty straightforward, bro.
0: Wow. Okay.
1: You don't deviate much from just about center point for me.
0: German chocolate. Check.
1: No.
0: Carrot cake. Check.
1: I like carrot cake. I do like carrot cake.
0: Yeah, carrot cake's good.
2: That sounds awful.
0: Why?
2: I don't know. I'm
0: You've
2: not
0: never
2: a big
0: had
2: fan
0: carrot
2: of carrot
0: cake?
2: Cake.
0: You've never had carrot cake?
2: No, I've had it. Not a fan.
0: And you don't like it?
2: Oh, man.
0: Well, I'll take your piece then. That's good.
1: No, we'll go almond today. Because you're here, too, and you're down the line. I mean, you're DJ. Who doesn't know DJ?
0: All right, we have many topics to hit, Tim. And we've got to get to the NBA playoffs, the Utah Jazz, John Wilner, or as PK calls him, the Hammer, from the San Jose Mercury News, and you're at KSL.com. He will be here to talk about money and college athletics at 11 o'clock. But let us start first with Ron McBride. Ron was in studio with DJ and PK Thursday morning. He's got a concert coming up at the State Fair Park with the Head and the Heart. $50 tickets available at his website, ronmcbridefoundation.org. And he was talking about, we had him in as part of the spring football tour in addition to talking about his concert, and he's raising money for after school programs. And we ran him through the local schools, and his take on the Aggies, just let Bronco be Bronco. Bronco has been doing a long time. You know what you're going to get with Bronco, and it ranges usually between pretty good and very good. So just let Bronco be Bronco and don't get in the way. And then at the U, he thought, well, the D-line, that was his big question mark, is how good is the D-line? He thought there's one good edge rusher, one or two tackles he really likes, but usually you want more players than that, and he thinks the players that have to develop, will they or won't they, that's the thing to watch. And obviously they got the returning quarterbacks, they got the returning running back. I think they probably rebuild the O-line. We got a hint of that in the bowl game because the guys who are headed to the NFL don't want to play in the bowl game. So you already could start to see the transition, and it looked really good against Nebraska. So it has to be done, but it probably gets done. And then he got to BYU, and very complimentary of their team speed. Thought they did a good job of keeping the team together for multiple reasons. And then he got to what can only be described as effusive praise of Bear Bachmeier.
3: I've seen all these first-round draft choices in person, you know, the ones at SC and other schools, and I've watched them in practice. And this kid is, in my opinion, is better than all of them. I mean, he's a special. The Bachmeier kid is a special player, and I think he's in a league by himself.
0: All right, that surprised me right there. I have talked to, we've seen BYU people talk on camera and on the record, and have had a chance to have some off-the-record communication with them as well, and so have other people on the staff. PK certainly has, Yawk has, you probably have, Tim, as someone who worked down there. You can crack the code.
1: Yeah. I know the entry points.
0: Yeah, right?
1: Yes.
0: And so they're very positive about him, both publicly and privately, and they were from the get-go. They've never really. Now, I haven't heard them project out, and I got to say that surprises me. He's played 14 games last year, and we didn't hear that from other people. Now, maybe he's progressed a bit, and maybe the Big 12 is just off the radar enough. We should have heard more about him, and we didn't. But the general take that he's good and going to get better, yes, that he's better than NFL first-round draft picks, I got to say, Max, the first one I've heard say that, although I've never asked around about it either. I mean, it's at least a couple years away, so that hadn't come to the forefront yet. So it surprised me. What do you think?
1: Yeah, so I was driving around and I heard that yesterday live, and, you know, it struck me too because – one thing I definitely respect is the eye of a veteran coach. And, you know, Max got a great eye. And the thing that you have to take into account is the kid did what he did last year. I mean, nobody was even talking about him. You know, he transfers in quietly and, you know, with all of the drama ends up taking the spot. and then does what he did last year. I mean, I think the bottom line is his makeup is right, you know, for a quarterback. He's a guy who he can take a hit. He can extend a play. You know, what I want to see more this year, DJ, is him throwing down the field. You know, 11% of his throws were deep throws, and that was like 115th nationally. So I think to add, you know, to add to what he's done, which is, hey, I think he can run a team. I think he can run a winning team. But I think for him, you know, that Texas Tech game, they really could use the ability to kind of throw down the field a little bit in other games as well. And I think that's the step I'm excited to see him make this year, hopefully, is to complete some more of those and throw some more of those.
0: I love me a good stat, and I love that you just threw that stat out, Tim. But now I got to shoot it down.
1: Well, he's not I'm out sitting there. Here. I mean, shoot it down.
0: He's not out there just auditioning for NFL people and fulfilling the stat wishes of people in the media like you and me, as much as I would like that. They went 11-1, so the way the plays were called and the choices they made were really good. And the one game they lost, and eventually they went 12-2, obviously, but just focusing on the 12 games you schedule and you can control. But going to even 14 at 12-2, they only lost to one team, and it was Texas Tech twice. And they could not block Texas Tech.
1: Right.
0: And so there's no chance to throw the ball down the field. And the other 12 games, they didn't really need to throw the ball down the field.
1: Right. No, I get it.
0: Maybe
1: but
0: there
1: I'm
0: will
1: just
0: be more.
1: I'm just talking about his progression, right? Like,
0: yeah. I mean, scouts want to see it. It's not just a you thing. NFL scouts are going to want to see it too. And they'll have questions about why didn't you do it? And they have access. I mean, it's not that we don't have access to Kalani and to A-Rod because they're pretty available. I mean, Kalani lets his coordinators talk every week and lots of schools don't do that. And so I'm grateful they do. Anything you can do to pull the curtain back for the fans. And I mean, you're pulling it back for the media, but then the media talk to the fans. So I feel like they're not pulling it back for us. They're pulling it back for the fans. Is great, and I'm glad they do it. And I didn't really hear anybody else go down this road with A-Rod. Maybe now we will. But A-Rod's about, you know what's great is winning the game.
1: No,
0: that's
1: right.
0: What's great.
1: Yeah.
0: What Morgan said yesterday.
1: Yeah. Morgan said that when we were talking about, because I brought up Kevin McGivin, and Kevin McGivin has a penchant to throw that ball around.
0: Right.
1: And so I brought it up, and he's like, you know, we want to still be balanced. We still want to be attacking, whether it's throwing the ball, running the ball, you know, and that's really what you're looking for. You're looking for a balanced approach that you can keep the other team guessing. You know, they got to put somebody up. You run the ball well, they got to put more people in the box, and it gives you the ability to throw it.
0: Yep. Well, A-Rod does like to throw the ball down the field. I've heard plenty of people say that over the time he's been calling plays at Utah and BYU. And then if he doesn't one year, it's like, well, do the receivers have the speed to go get it? Can you block long enough to give the quarterback a chance to throw it? Do you need to? Or are you protecting a lead and trying to shorten a game? You know, there's a lot of things that go into it. And then no matter what he calls, then the players, you know, they got to execute it. A guy's in open, somebody comes free. Even if you call it, it doesn't mean it happens.
1: Here's another stat for you to consider.
0: Oh, boy.
1: Because you shot my first one.
0: All right, here we go.
1: All right. And we're talking, again, we're talking not, look, I'm all about BYU winning games. And you got to win games the way you win games. So this is just, you know, talking about his development down the road. But when he tried to stretch the defense beyond 20 yards, you know, that's where the drop-off came. And it was actually between the numbers. He was 11 for 20. So middle of the field, down the field, 20 yards. He was 11 for 20.
0: Okay.
1: Outside the numbers. Okay. He was 2 for 23 on throws outside the numbers, and only 4 of those 23 were accurate throws. So, I mean, that's like the next step for him is to be able to consistently step back there when needed and deliver that ball.
0: 11 for 20. I don't mind that at all. 55%.
1: No, that's in the middle of the field, right?
0: Right, yeah, but so you're down the field, your completion. You know, in the end, you want your quarterback to be at 65%, maybe 70, or closer to 70, depending on the team and the offense. But you got to factor in, there's a lot of short, quick throws to tight ends, to backs out of the backfield, where your completion rate ought to be a lot higher. So if you're 20-plus yards, and 11, I can live with that. But, boy, there's outside the numbers.
1: Outside the numbers, he was 2 for 23. And only on those 23 passes, only 4 of them were like considered accurate catchable passes.
0: I don't want to get into geometry, but if you're throwing the ball 20 yards downfield and outside the numbers, now depending on where he's standing, that could be a 40 or 50 yard pass.
1: Hey,
0: so I expect the numbers to drop, but I do not expect them to drop that far. You're right.
1: Correct.
0: There needs to be improvement there.
1: So those were just numbers that jumped out when I did a little bit of research knowing, and I heard that yesterday. But the bottom, I think what Mac is saying is this kid is he's wise above his years.
0: Yep.
1: I think his ability to, because part of being a quarterback is getting buy-in from all those guys and getting the respect from those guys. And I think he has certainly has that. He took BYU on. Nobody was expecting what he did last year. And so, the cool part about it, and Max, Max saw it yesterday. It seems as though he's growing. That's great news for BYU, particularly when, the team you're fighting for the conference title against, their guys, not going to be there because he made like 47,000 bets or something.
0: That's crazy.
1: It is crazy.
0: That is a crazy story.
1: And it's a whole other story.
0: Yeah,
1: but it opens up, like BYU's right
0: there.
1: Well,
0: it might open it up. When does Will Hammond get healthy? And how much of a step forward does he take as a sophomore? Because he showed some stuff as a freshman. He showed it intermittently, which he's a freshman. That's fine. And obviously he was very good against Utah. And then you can look at his stats and that's not what he did every time he was given an opportunity. Certainly there is a world in which they start Will Hammond and Texas Tech wins a Big 12 title again. But to your point, there's also a world where Will Hammond can't start, or he does start and they're not good enough, and BYU or somebody else wins the commitment. Maybe Utah, maybe Houston. We could go down the line. When you consider what happened 2 years ago with Arizona State, you could go way down the line.
1: Yeah, that's true.
0: You could Baylor or
1: K-State.
0: That's NIL,
1: right? A little bit. Somebody has just the right combination of guys.
0: Yeah. Yeah, Rich Rod's back in the portal with another 100 players or whatever it is. So who's to say that they don't come from way up the track like the Kentucky Derby champ, who doesn't want to run in the Preakness, but that's another story.
1: And we do have John Wilner on at 11, so we can get into a lot of different football topics. I mean, that dude, Pac-12 forever, so his life's changed a little the last couple of years.
0: A little bit.
1: Just a little bit.
0: Yeah. His topic, I don't know that he's that deep into the rosters, across all these leagues, but I do think he's way deep into how they're going to govern college sports going forward. And I've been reading a story this morning. It's a Sports Business Journal, and there are quotes in it, Tim, and they're the kind of quotes that make me think of you.
1: Well, thank you.
0: You were hip deep in basketball in an era where clearly there were people, some of whom you competed directly with, some it was maybe a little more indirect, who were paying players.
1: Was paying players.
0: Everybody knew what the rules were, right?
1: Right.
0: Here's one Power Four administrator. Could the CSC, which is this new enforcement thing they've got going, could they set up an enforcement mechanism earlier and better? Sure. But the same schools who claimed they wanted to be governed refused to sign the participation agreement. They don't want it. Nobody wants rules. And then how about this one? Don't listen for 1 minute to the people complaining about the CSC. It's the same thing as the NCAA. We blame the NCAA, but that's us. The NCAA is us. We're the idiots. That is some truth-telling by an unnamed administrator. The NCAA is a collection of schools. Don't pretend like it's those people over there. And the fact is, people don't want to be governed. They don't want to have rules. If the rules are going to keep them from winning and get them fired. If they're going to get fired, then break the rules or don't sign the participation agreement in the first place and win and keep your job. And that is one of the big differences left between the pros and the college. The pros, they don't really cheat on the salary cap. They don't do it.
1: Well, if you cheat on the salary cap, you will be...
0: You'll be caught, you'll be busted, you'll be
1: caught,
0: fined.
1: You'll be
0: and,
1: aspiration.
0: Yeah.
1: We're waiting to see what happens with the aspiration. And our guy Kawhi Leonard, the circumvention
0: Such a rare case, and it seems to me completely obvious that they're guilty. And they're arguing, and they got lawyers, and they'll keep talking until they win, maybe. I don't think they should, and it looks to me like they were guilty.
1: DJ, we had Al Jensen on a couple weeks ago.
0: Yep.
1: And, in the conversation, we were talking about, the things you can and can't do. And he's like, there really is no, you just kind of have to do it. He's like,
0: The can't do has gotten shorter or invisible, huh?
1: Yeah, I mean, he just said there really is no. I mean, when I was there, there was a book about as thick as a phone book.
0: Yeah.
1: You know?
0: What's a phone book, Coach?
1: Yeah, that's true. Yeah. Well, basically, it's just a big spreadsheet with numbers on it in a book that you would look up people, you know, back in the day. You'd say, David James, I'm going to look him up and see where he lives and what his phone number is.
0: Yeah.
1: But David was smart because he probably unlisted that thing as as a celeb. Did you?
0: Yeah.
2: Okay. Of course he did.
0: Of course I did.
1: I'm a man of the people. I'm right there. I don't know if the book's still there, but I'd never. It's right there by Lloyd Cole. We're just guys. We don't wear makeup.
0: Neither do I anymore.
2: Oh, that's not entirely true. You do a little bit still occasionally, don't you?
0: Very occasionally. I mean, I'm on Channel 5 once in a while. Yeah. I was on when Messi came to town a couple weeks ago.
1: Yeah. How cool was that?
0: Maybe I'll do something around the draft.
1: Was Messi pretty cool?
0: It was cool. Yeah. It was, I probably didn't enjoy it as much as everybody else. We are spoiled and we get to do cool things on a fairly regular basis. And you recognize a one-off like that in the regular season, so early in the regular season, like there's going to be another game, you have to get on to the next thing. And I don't think that night that many people were thinking that way. But I was. It's just like, I got the schedule laid out of what I got to do and when I got to do it and all that. And so, you know, this is going to be cool. And then we're going to be on to the next thing.
1: But you were just, yeah, it was a game night for you.
0: But I've been spoiled. I mean, I fully admit it. And people just want to call me, well, you were spoiled. You know, you got to talk to MJ every day for 2 weeks during the NBA finals. 2 years. Yeah. Yeah.
1: Yeah. But MJ didn't want to talk to me.
0: But, well, there were limits, but that's part of what made it so special.
1: Right.
0: But Shaquille O'Neal and Charles Barkley, who were hilarious, it's no surprise they're sitting on the same TV set. I mean, I have been spoiled. I've been around celebrities. And the first time I did it, I didn't make any sense. I was speaking gibberish. It was Tommy Lasorda in the Dodger dugout. It was straight out of Anchorman. I couldn't get a word out.
1: Did you find, so... I was recruiting in Scottsdale. I was actually recruiting Matt Carlino back in the day and went to the house, did our deal. And then I was alone. I went to my favorite restaurant called Houston's in Scottsdale. And I was sitting there eating and in walk Danny Shays and his wife.
0: Okay.
1: Former jazz man. And he's on a double date with Charles Barkley and his wife. So I'm sitting there, you know, I'm wearing the brand because I was just at the house. So I've got the BYU.
0: Sure, you're all geared up. It's a recruiting trip, yeah.
1: Right. So yeah. I'm sitting at the table, and they have this incredible spinach artichoke dip. And you eat it with tortilla chips.
0: Okay.
1: And it's to die for, man. I'm telling you, a little sour cream, a little salsa. So I'm just sitting there enjoying it. And they start to get seated. The hostess brings them down the aisle right where I'm sitting. And Danny walks by and nods his wife and Charles' wife, and Charles is last. And he sees my shirt, and he said, hey, you know Danny Ainge? I said, I happen to. Yes, I coach basketball at BYU. And so Charles sits down at my table, and we start chatting. And he's like, do you mind if I have some of your chips? And so I guess my point is he was exactly what I expected Charles Barkley to be.
0: Yeah.
1: Or at least like it was authentic as to what he is on television. You know, he was the same guy.
0: Yeah,
1: but that's not always the case, right?
0: Oh, that is absolutely not always the case.
1: Yeah, so it's kind of neat. Like Charles was real.
0: I did find that to be the case with Charles Barkley. Now it's always in a media setting. I'm not hanging out. You have a more private. I haven't really had that kind of interaction with him. I did see him one night. He was local media people were aware that he and the '96. The second dream team, they called it, which doesn't really work, but whatever.
1: Dream team two.
0: Yeah, they were here because they played an exhibition because Stockton and Malone were on the team going to the '96 Olympics.
1: That's right.
0: Prepping. And they went to Green Street, which had karaoke. And so there are people there, and the media is aware he'd been there before. And so a bunch of media people, including me, but I mean like 15. I mean, it was a lot of people were there. And it was just basically staying across the room but gawking at Barkley and Pippen and whoever. And they had some friends there. It was 8 or 10 people. And they were totally quiet. If they hadn't been NBA legends, they would have been like everybody else up there. They were just sitting over there just talking, killing time and all that. And then Barkley got up and sang at the end of the night and cracked everybody up. He got up to sing, and he hadn't been up all night long. He was just sitting at the table. I know there's stories and they're not great about younger, you know, less mature, but this is older, mature Barkley. And he's just a dude hanging out. Very normal, like you said. And he got up to sing, but he's hilarious. He gets up and he says, I'm a free agent. He doesn't say I'm Charles Barkley. He knows everybody in the bar knows who he is. And everybody's staring at him, and the pool tables all know who he is. Yeah. He's like, I don't know. I'm a free agent. I don't know where I'm going to be playing next year. Reggie Miller, as he goes, but I know where Reggie's going to be. And this is when Reggie's the Pacers star, and they have this massive rivalry with the Knicks that has later been documented in a brilliant 30 for 30 by ESPN. I know where Reggie's going to be. And he just kind of waves a point like a showbiz legend at the woman running karaoke, like, you know, you're on my team. Let's do it. Right. And she hits the music and it's bump, bump, bump, bump. And then he croaks a version of New York, New York. I mean,
1: oh, I love it.
0: I mean, his golf swing is better than his singing voice. So I'll just leave it at that. Okay. But that's what karaoke is. You're not up there because you're Sinatra. You're just up there to have fun and make people laugh. And everybody was just busting up. It was hilarious.
1: You're spoiled, DJ.
0: I am. I totally agree. I don't have these brushes with greatness. PK gets in an elevator at some random hotel and there's always some star there. I never have that. You know, I didn't grow up with it. I didn't expect it, but I have had a bunch of those moments. It's because we've had really good coaches like you here, Tim, and they've won and they brought these people to town. And if Stockton and Malone aren't on that team, then they're not here playing that game in the middle of the summer and that moment doesn't happen.
1: I had a cool one, you know, not exactly that, but at the Final Four every year, it was like, that was one of the coolest things for me, is the end of every year, basically your coaching convention is at the Final Four. So regardless of whether you're going back there to play or not, you're going to the Final Four. Mm-hmm. So for 12 straight years, I go back. And one year we were having dinner as a staff at a steakhouse. And as we walked in and got our table, we were right adjacent to this big conference room. And so we're sitting there eating, and it was like they had invited a bunch of incredible players back. And it was in Indianapolis, and like literally walking in the room, like Bird walked in, Kareem, Magic, Rodman. Like, so we were positioned perfect just to see him. We didn't bug him or anything. But they all just walked in and had this big gathering. So afterwards, we were kind of hanging around waiting for our car. And Rodman came out, and he was in full boa and everything. Like, he had a top hat and boa, feathers on and the whole thing, big old boots with steel toes. And my wife is, you know, she's pretty gutsy. So she walks up to Rodman, is like, can I get a picture? And nice. He kind of looks at her and is like, okay. And so I've got a picture of my wife and Rodman. He's wearing, like, he is all the way in his getup. But, you know, it's just cool to run into people like that and see people like that. And, you know, they were doing their thing. We were doing ours. But that was a cool night.
0: Yeah. All right, we're going to take a break. When we come back, Tim, we've gone a long time without talking about the draft, where this
1: Let's
0: might go.
1: Let's go.
0: We got to do that. I have a thought, and we talked to David Locke about this, and I'm curious if you think Victor Wembanyama factors into the Jazz draft plans, and I will explain why next. Stay with us.
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6: The Jazz made a huge decision and gamble by flipping Rudy and Donovan. You and I both think it was the smart decision. I don't think that Jazz team was going anywhere with Donovan and Rudy. They were all capped out. They didn't really have adjustments to make. They could have moved on from Captain Jack and found a different coach and see how that worked. But really, it wasn't going to fix
7: 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Captain had a couple of different coaches. It didn't change Donovan.
6: It didn't change anything, right? So they moved on from Donovan, and Donovan went to Cleveland and is the exact same player as he was here. Mm-hmm. I don't agree with the take that he's better in Cleveland than he was in Utah. I think he's the exact same player. He didn't get better. He's not getting more out of his teams. And in my opinion, that makes the Jazz look good. And it is relevant because the East does suck. And if you can't get out of the second round in the East this year, it ain't happening. It was true last year, and it's even more true this year.
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0: David James sitting in for Scott Girard. Tim, the coach, is on location at Tim Dolly. And we got a little Pink Floyd because you were at Brit Floyd.
1: No. I actually last night was at John Bonham. John Bonham's son, Jason. So John Bonham was the original drummer for Led Zeppelin. And his son, Jason, has a touring group that basically plays their music as good as they did.
0: Now all this makes much more sense. I was a little confused, but I was just going with it.
1: So anyhow, it's all good. I'm telling you guys, I was just telling Brant
0: good show.
1: And Benjamin, our guys here on site. I closed my eyes and it was like I was in London in 1971. Like, it was so cool. That is the one band. If I could see any band and, like, just snap my fingers in their prime, it would be Led Zeppelin. Damn. And so last night was awesome. They dress like them. They play like them. They sound like them. So it was cool. A great little, it was at the Union, which is a neat little room as well. So I had a blast.
0: The NBA draft is a little more than a month away right now. And talking with David Locke this morning, there is a thing in sports where sometimes a team has to build a team to beat another team. You know who's standing between you and a championship, and you got to tweak that roster so you match up with Club X, whoever it is. Number one, I guess, Tim, do you buy that? Number two, if you do, and if you're Austin Ainge, Danny Ainge, Jay-Z, Ryan Smith, Will Hardy, anybody else in the brain trust that's going to be in the room debating all these players right now, A, do you buy that theory? And B, if you do, do you look at the Spurs and think, we have to beat the Spurs and Wembanyama? And Wembanyama, at any given moment, seems to defend at least a third and maybe half of the court. He's just so big, and he covers up so much ground so quickly. And if it's true, then you need big guys who can shoot the three and stretch the floor, so no matter who they put him on, he has to go all the way to the three-point line. And then you put that guy all the way in the sideline so he's as far away from everybody else as possible. And that makes me think that, A, we'll have a debate here going forward. The fan base, media included, and maybe Jazz people as well. Markin is getting paid like he's the best player on the team. But is he really, should he be the second or third best player on the team? Is he really a superstar, or is he really a very elite role player? And with the Angels coming from Boston, I would say, well, Derek White's the elite role player there. I have so much respect for him, and I have zero illusion that that guy can carry a team. But my gosh, you get him on the floor, and that dude makes winning plays at unpredictable times and unpredictable fashions. Might be a big shot, might be a great pass, might be grabbing a rebound, might be saving a ball that's going out of bounds, but White always seems to make a play, and then you go, oh, that was a huge play, and it was White again. So what is marketing going forward, and do they need to draft someone now who has the size and can spread the floor? Because if you don't spread the floor against Wembanyama, you are doomed.
1: Well, so there's a lot there, but I'll unpack it. I think, number one, I think you're dead on. You have to be aware. If you're not aware of the surroundings and what you have to compete against to do what you want to do, that's not very smart. And so I think as the Jazz have put this thing together, and particularly, I think the capper was Jaren Jackson Jr. Mm-hmm. Because what Jaren does now is he moves Lowry to a wing position. And Lowry, to me, I said it from the very beginning, DJ, the great part about Lowry is during this phase, he could be anything from your best player to 1A to 2 to 3. Lowry's going to score no matter what. You know, the Jazz don't necessarily, they run action for him. But a lot of what Lowry gets is, you know, extra passes, kicks. He got way better this year at cutting and attacking the basket. And so I think as the Jazz are presently constituted, if you roll out a starting lineup next year, and this is all in theory, but as the Jazz sit right now and without this next pick, I mean, it's looking like Keontae, Ace, Lowry, Jaren, and Walker. I mean, that's a massive, massive team.
0: Yep.
1: And you saw, like, there is no one that can basically stop Wemby alone. And so the way you stop him is with length. You got to be in the gaps. He's got to have dig threats. You know, as he drives the ball, he's got to be wary of a long arm reaching in from an off-ball defender and tipping it away. And that's what length does for you. And so defensively, the Jazz are going to be markedly better just because they're longer. But then the emphasis to me is going to be on the defensive end. That's what Will has talked about. So with all that being said, you know, I don't know that you draft a player in this draft to necessarily totally address that, but it's in your thought process for sure. And, you know, the bottom line is Danny, Austin, Justin, Ryan, those guys, they just want to get the best possible player they can get. And, you know, I have the belief that there isn't anybody in this draft that they need to feel like they got to move around for. I think they are in a perfect spot to get a very good player. And these 40 days now dictate, you know, what player that'll be.
0: Is the goal, well, I guess the where this question goes next is, Boozer has the three-point stats to suggest he might actually be the best three-point shooter out of the top four guys. Now, his elite athleticism is the reason he's been listed usually as third in mock drafts, right? He's not a guy, he's not a high flyer. He's just not. The bonds take off and seemingly soar to the rim, and that's just not Boozer's game. There are 20 other things that guy can do, but that's just not one of them. However, do we overvalue that because it's easy to see and it's entertaining? And should we further devalue it?

0: stock in this draft.
1: Well, Boozer's, you know, Boozer's number one on some boards, I know. And
0: but probably for this line of thinking, right? The people who are doing that are thinking the things I just said. That's the best case for Boozer.
1: I mean, that's the NBA, right? The NBA today is ball screen pop. You know, if you have a four-man that can space the floor, it's going to help all your other guys so much because they're actually going to have a little space to play as opposed to when you don't. You know, teams can't camp in the lane in the NBA, but they can sit at the nail or the elbow or the block. You know, they can sink off that guy and not really respect him, which just muddies everything else up. You know, to Boozer's point, the measurement, looking at the measurements from the combines, you know, Boozer's listed as a loser in that regard. He measured 6'8" and 2¼ barefoot, making him closer to like 6'9". He's got a 7'1" wingspan and a 9-foot standing reach, which are great, but the height number is a little lower than people thought it would be. He's a below the rim guy, but you hit on it. I think Boozer is the safest pick right now. Like if you want just
0: a guy that's
1: going to come in and play, no question.
0: Yep.
1: He's going to hit the ground running. He's going to hit the ground running like, you know, flip hit the ground running because he can handle it and he can shoot it a teeny bit. He can attack. And so he had some success early. Boozer's will be in spades compared to that, right? Like Boozer will be, he'll look really, really comfortable in the spots he's in. Where he's going to struggle, though, perhaps is, you know, he's limited to perhaps guarding one position.
0: Mm-hmm.
1: And that's always a little bit of an iffy thing.
0: Yep.
1: You know, so you, all sorts of things you have to consider outside of just, you know, being able to step out and shoot. So, the due diligence part of this thing, like it is so intense and that's what this is all going to be. I've had plenty of conversations in the last couple of days with a lot of people in and around the league. And, you know, I feel like everybody's kind of in that boat. I don't know that anybody's like, I know this is our bona fide number one. And so this is going to be very, very interesting. Every single day, there's going to be little nuggets coming out. And we're going to try to stay on top of it, get sound, you know, and try to analyze this thing as well.
0: I think the worst case scenario for these guys, for Boozer, it's what you say about guarding one position, because then if you need to switch on into pick and roll and on ball screens and that, well, he can't because he's going to be switching on somebody he can't guard, somebody who's too big for him, somebody who's too quick for him. So that's the thing when they assign someone in the room, don't let us get over our heels here. Devil's advocate, tear apart whatever we say. That's where they're going to go on him. But for the other players, well, can Caleb Wilson shoot the three? Can AJ DeBonsa shoot the three? Because if they're, you know, if DeBonsa ends up being a 42%, if he, let's say he is one of those guys who really gets in the gym and gets that 3-pointer really dialed in, and he ends up being a 41 or 42% 3-point shooter. Well, look out. He's the number one pick. He's going to win championships because he does so many other things. That's his fatal flaw. But does he shoot 39% or 36, or he has major confidence issues? He only shoots 33%. Now, as David Locke pointed out, well, you don't have to guard him when he's off the ball. You can go help and the whole offense is going to get clunky. And Locke's point is that's what's happening with Paolo Banchero in Orlando.
1: Yeah, they just sink and sit.
0: Yeah. And the same thing with Caleb Wilson, maybe even probably more questions about him than DeBonsa's three. He doesn't, you know, is he going to be a 33, 36, 39, or 42% guy? And then with Peterson, it's availability. Well, what if he's a guy who's just perpetually hurt? You know, a smaller version of Embiid. You love him when he's playing, but, and then Locke broke down his 3-point numbers, and actually there's a little concern as smooth as he is when he's scoring and he's rolling. His 3-point numbers kind of above the break of the wing, high wing area kind of, not good, not good at all. But again, there's a chance. There's no way when you look at the history of the NBA that all three of these guys are going to become great 3-point shooters. That's not going to happen. But one of them might, and you got to figure out which one. And don't take the one who has a confidence issue and drops all the way to 33, because there's a big difference between 33 and 37. You can live with 37, but it's not special. But 33 will mess you up in a heartbeat.
1: Well, you hit on something big there, and that is the fact that somebody is going to be willing to shoot them, too, if they're not very good.
0: Right.
1: Because we watched Ben Simmons come into the league, and he basically, you know, that was just a part of the floor he didn't even operate from. You want to talk about teams not guarding a guy. You know, it just makes it hard for everybody. And one other thing I want to touch on, in your estimation, talking about Boozer's ability or inability to switch on the wing, and we'll see, you know, what he can do. To me, his lateral looked pretty good in the combine. I watched some of that. So, you know, time will tell, but that's one of the beautiful things about that lineup I threw up for the Jazz.

0: you can in effect switch 1 through 4 there. And in emergency cases, Walker can guard a guard for a bit. You know, he's quick enough to use his length vertically to kind of thwart a shot, but also give himself a little bit of space to be prepared for a drive left or a drive right. And he can do that for a count or two. So that's one thing I love about it, too, is you have real versatility, not only on the offensive end with what the Jazz are putting together, and this piece they add will only add to that, but that's a real positive sign because the Jazz have not really been able to switch a whole lot, exclusively. And you want to have that in your bag sometimes. You want to be able to throw a wrinkle in a game. And so that will give Will the ability to do just that.
1: We could go on another hour on this. I have so many things I want to say to you right now.
0: Like, this was like how we were sitting watching Jazz games, right?
1: It was
0: so fun this year. I loved it.
1: So the playoffs, I assume that San Antonio knocks out Minnesota. And I feel like Cleveland and Detroit's a coin flip. Cleveland had two guys come off the bench and go a combined 8 of 13 from three. If Cleveland gets that again, they're going to win the game and they're going to win the series. But you certainly can't count on that. Detroit could easily force a game 7 and then at home win a game 7. James Harden hasn't been good in same game 7s. Donovan Mitchell has never been to a conference final. I think we're seeing now with Minnesota and Cleveland, this is why to trade them. You know, two guys who are paid like dominant guys on championship teams, but who are both really gifted at one end of the floor, but a liability at the other end of the floor.
0: The Jazz were completely landlocked salary-wise, too.
1: Right.
0: I mean, they had basically those two guys. I read the roster the other day, and it's amazing from 2019, that roster, and moving those guys and acquiring the picks and what is actually the roster today. It's staggering because there's talent, so much more talent up and down the roster. And the end of last year when everybody's like, I hate watching the Jazz. They're just tanking. And all this development was going on. You know, you saw Sensabaugh get 40 in a game. You saw Flip go crazy and start getting like 15, 16 rebounds a game. Those spots are ready to fire too. And you saw it the other night, your guy from Santa Barbara, Mitchell.
1: Uh-huh.
0: AJ. You know, AJ Mitchell in the Oklahoma City series, he kind of ended that thing for him. And I fully believe Sensabaugh could do just that, you know, in a playoff series because the last couple of years, that dude has worked, been knocked around, you know, failed, and then had some success. And he's tasted it. He knows what it feels like. These guys will be ahead of the game that way because this is, in effect, a roster that was all together last year. You add this one piece, man, and training camp's going to be really competitive.
1: David James filling in for Scotty G. The coach, Tim Lacombe, is at Tim Dolly Mazda, 10785 South Auto Mall Drive in Sandy. Come on down. They got some deals. They got some stuff cooking.
0: Yeah, absolutely. Always got stuff cooking. Jake, however, is at his favorite place on earth today. He's at Disney.
1: Oh, okay.
0: He's a big Disney guy. Yeah. So I'm happy he's there, and we're going to hold down the fort. But the bottom line, DJ, is you need to come check out these Mazdas. Mazda has done such a great job with the look, the feel, the tech that's in these cars. And they have got great deals, a variety of cars that have 0% interest. Jake has thrown out the free gas for a year. We'll say that while he's gone because I know he'll honor that. But come down and drive these cars. It is just made by J.D. Power the safest new car that you can buy. So there's a lot of reasons price-wise to get a Mazda, a lot of reasons for style, but also a lot of reasons for practicality. So we're here today. We'd love to see you if you can come down to Tim Dally Mazda here in Southtown.
1: All right, DJ filling in for Scotty G, the coach Tim Lacombe coming up next. Lloyd's really looking forward to this. I don't want to get into it. We'll just let Lloyd have his fun. That's next. Stay with us.
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1: Valhalla, I am coming home.
0: Tim Lacombe. You know, I went to Valhalla High School in Elkhorn,
2: did
0: California.
2: You?
0: I did. We're the Valhalla Norsemen.
2: Yeah. That's what he said right there. That was the first song.
0: Oh, really?
2: Just melt your face right out of the gate.
0: PGA Championship underway. Got a lot of guys sharing the lead at 3-under. Scheffler backed up with some bogeys. Now he's made some birdies, so he's 2-under. He's one shot off the lead after having to share the first round lead. There are some quotes from Garrett Hugo, who was late to his tee time. And Lloyd did not like the quotes and is using his power as producer and program director. That we're going to talk about this and about personal responsibility in this segment. First, let's hear the quote so you can hear them for yourself with tone and everything. Here you go.
3: I was obviously, so the rule is that if you're 1 second late, you're late. I was obviously there on time, but late, that's a two-shot penalty. You have 5 minutes then until you're DQ'd. So, yeah, I guess I could have taken five minutes longer or, you know, just under that. But obviously, it's unfortunate. I usually, you know, cut it fine. You know, it was cold this morning. I was trying to stay as warm as possible coming from the range. I think it shows a lot of mental strength the way I just kept fighting, and it wasn't going to affect my swing or my putting. So, it is what it is. I mean, my caddy was on the tee box. I had my putter in my hand. Obviously, I didn't have my watch on me. I didn't have my phone with me. I'm already in the clouds a little bit as it is, so you know, I don't know what else to do. I always cut it pretty fine. There's a lot of us who do. You know, we don't want to get to the tee box 10 minutes early and be cold. You know, we have to hit it far and straight. It's our job to do that. I don't really think it's my job to be 10 minutes early. Obviously, cut it too fine. I thought I still had a few minutes. I didn't have my watch or my phone on me, and my caddy was dropping off my track, man. So went to the putting green, hit one putt, and then heard my name and ran down. I mean, I think that's always been a big strength of mine is, you know, fighting. I always stay in the fight. Might not always be pretty, but I felt like my swing and putting's been in a good spot this week. I haven't had the best year so far. So I just try to make good swings, you know, stay in control of what I can control. Like, there's nothing I can do about being late. I'm already late.
0: Well, I mean, there's something you could do earlier. You could walk down the hill earlier, but...
4: Is that not the ultimate Gen Z quote right there? That's a Gen Z golfer right there.
0: I'm not here to bag on a whole generation.
4: I'm going to do it. I'll do it for you, DJ.
0: I'll let you do that. Okay, but so Kyle Whittingham famously is super punctual to the point that his 11 a.m. press conference started at 58 or 59. There's no use complaining about it once you know that when Kyle says 11 a.m., he means 10:58. Won't be there 10:57. You know, and I get the whole don't be there 10 minutes early. I would show up sometimes because I'm coming for radio. I didn't have anywhere else to go or do. Sometimes I'd show up at 10:45 and I'd be first. And they're like, why are you first? I'm like, because I'm coming for radio. I got nothing else to do. Where am I going to go in 15 minutes, right? So you get there first and other people come in at 10:50 or 10:55. It's like, once you know what the rules are, my mother used to get mad at her mother-in-law, my grandmother, because if it was, if there was some family dinner and it was show up at 4, mom was always doing last things. Like, why do they always have to be there right at 4? Because they want to hang out with the grandkids. That's it. So they're going to be there at 4. If you want them there at 4:30, tell them 4:30. Grandma is not showing up. Grandpa didn't really have anything to do. It was my grandmother. Grandmother was not showing up at 10 after 4 if she got to play with the grandkids at 4. Boom.
4: Tim, I don't know where you...
0: My mom once, like, is she right around the corner? Do they just sit there and wait? I'm like, I don't think so, but I'm not ruling it out. I'm like 8. I'm on to it. I figured it out. Grandma's going to be there on time.
4: Tim, I don't know where you stand on this, but you know what? It is actually your job to be on time. It's literally your job to be on time.
0: What are we talking about?
2: Let me just flip this, right? Like, so radio show. If I'm not sitting in this chair at 10 o'clock, then I miss the open. And if I miss the open, that's probably not a good thing.
4: So give it time.
2: What I try to do is get here 30 minutes early. See? Because especially places I haven't been, I want to make sure I can get there.
0: Right.
2: And I think I've always kind of been that way. I don't know. I have a issue with people that are always late. I think I've been late one time in my life.
0: I've been late more than one time in life. But if you find out, and I think this is most people, if you find out someone doesn't respect your time, it means they don't respect you.
2: Correct.
0: And then that's offensive. Now, whether you give somebody grace one time or three times or five times, it's not going to be 100 times. So, and then the other thing is, how much grace do you give when you're late? if I'm doing a radio show with a partner and they're not there and I keep talking and then they show up because they're a little late for whatever reason and I don't make a deal out of it, and if people notice, they notice, but if they don't, they don't. And people turn on the radio at all times, just keep going, then maybe I get a little more grace from my partner. And that's
2: but
0: how it
2: I can't imagine
0: and I.
2: Lloyd would let that go on too long.
0: No,
2: right,
0: no, no,
2: Lloyd?
0: No. And if it happened, and PK and I wouldn't either. I mean, if it happened 5 days in a row that you missed the open to the show, that would not be okay.
4: Yeah, now
0: at
4: we
0: the
4: have
0: same
4: to
0: time,
4: talk.
0: We've all driven in where one of us has a ton of snow on the commute and the other one doesn't. It's the weirdest thing about our weather here. And we've even tried to estimate for it. And sometimes we've shown up at like 6:30 in the morning because we allowed an hour to get in and then we flew right in 15 minutes. You just never know.
2: That's when you use the hammocks.
0: PK's not above putting a blanket in the car, driving in order to beat the snow. Because we both grew up in the Sun Belt, we are both freaked out by driving in the snow.
2: Yeah, absolutely.
0: And so PK will pull in and he's just like, yeah, I just had a blanket in there or a pillow in the car or whatever, and I just slept for another 30 minutes. So I woke up at 4 a.m. and I saw the snow falling and I'm not doing it. I don't like it. And we both had hair and I got wrecked one day in the snow on the way in. I didn't even make the show.
4: But you guys are used to it now because you guys have been here.
0: We've been doing it for a long time. Yeah.
2: But Higo, going back to this kid, and he is a kid.
4: Just, I mean, by the way, I'll just say this. Just take your medicine. Just, you were wrong. You're late.
2: But it is your job to be there 10 minutes early if that's what it takes.
0: The key is refereeing. The key is a referee, in this case, the rules maker acting as the referee. If the rule is you're 1 second late, you're late, then the penalty has to be applied, and they can't wiggle. And these guys play golf for 4 days, and it's 270 or 80 shots, depending on the tournament, and it's separated by one shot. A two-shot penalty is a big deal. It is a huge deal. So they've got to apply it, and it sounds like they applied it the way they always applied it. So...
2: He was even today, so he's 1 under for the tournament.
0: So he could be 3 under.
2: He's already through round 2.
0: Yeah.
2: And so he's sitting okay. You know, but man, if he would have just been on time, he'd be 3 under.
0: Lloyd wants him to lose by 1 or 2 shots. That's what Lloyd wants.
2: Hey, but can I share a really
4: chaos.
2: Quick?
4: I want this chaos.
2: This is really quick, but I want to share this quick story.
0: Okay.
2: Because it's akin to this. It's sports related and it's being late and the repercussions. So I was working at the University of Utah as a manager for Rick Majerus.
0: Oh, boy.
2: We were in Fort Collins, Colorado, and we just had won the night before in Moby Gym. Mm-hmm. And had and this is well before cell phones. So this is the old call the front desk, get a wake-up call time. Well, for whatever reason, I don't get my wake-up call. And finally, I get a call, and it is from Tommy Connor at the front desk saying, "Where are you? Everybody's on the bus, and the two managers are asleep in the room." That was bad, very bad. Oof. So we scrambled, got our stuff together. I didn't even put my contacts in. I couldn't see. We run out there, jump on the bus. Everybody's giving us the stink eye. Thank goodness Coach Majerus never went on the bus, so we didn't have to feel his wrath. So we get to the airport. Everything's fine. We get on the plane, we're flying home, and my cohort walks up to me, Mikey Curtis, and he said, "You have Majerus' sweater?" And this is back before the Reebok sweater. He used to wear this, he wore these sweaters. There was an olive-colored sweater, and he would wear like a shirt underneath it, collared shirt. And when he would win in a sweater, he'd like to wear it again the next night, so we'd have to get it dry cleaned. So he comes up, he said, "Hey, have you seen Majerus' sweater?" And I said, "No, I didn't grab it." He's like, "I didn't either." So we got to sit that whole flight. We get to a payphone at the airport, and we land. And I call the hotel, "Hey, is there a sweater in there?" And they went and said, "There's a very big sweater." I said, "Yeah, that's the one. I need you to FedEx that to me today, right now."
0: Did they?
2: Yeah, they FedExed that thing to me, DJ, and we got it. I got it to our dry cleaner the day of the game, and after shoot around, I went and picked it up, and I had it hanging in his locker for him, and he had no idea.
0: He never knew. Nice.
2: But that story is in his book. Gene Wojciechowski wrote a book, and he interviewed, and so that actual story is in there. But that was one of the more frightened I'd ever been for being late.
0: John Wilner. San Jose Mercury News joins us next. College sports is changing fast. He's trying to keep up with it. Stay with us.
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0: filling in for Scott Girard. Tim Lacombe is Tim Dolly Mazda down in Southtown. And joining us from the San Jose Mercury News, once again, it is John Wilner. You read him at KSL.com. John, thanks for joining us.
1: Thanks for having me.
0: You've got a column up at KSL.com right now. Big 12 post-spring projections. You got BYU, Houston, and Texas Tech fighting at the top of the league. You've got the Utes at number 7. This is twice in 2 days. I've heard people posing questions about the Utes that I haven't heard in a long time. Yesterday it was Ron McBride, the former Ute coach, who ran through the whole team. And the one question he really had was defensive line. He thought there were two or three guys he really liked, but usually they have six or eight guys he really likes. And his point was, there's time for guys to develop, but they have to, or it's going to be a problem. So he had it more as a question mark. And you're not exactly the same, but you're also not that far off.
1: No, I mean, I don't know how you can look at Utah and not at least wonder about the change of coaches, right? I mean, you knew what to expect for 20 years. You knew the culture. You knew the style. You knew what the off seasons were going to look like. You know, Morgan Scali was a terrific defensive coordinator. Nobody would argue that point. We don't have any idea what kind of head coach he's going to be. And there are sometimes great coordinators are also great head coaches. Sometimes great coordinators are average head coaches. Every once in a while, they're bad. But we don't know. It's a question mark that has not existed for the program, you know, since Whittingham replaced Meyer. So that to me is where everything starts. We don't know. The most important piece is a little bit unknown.
2: The same article has BYU now in the number one spot in the power rankings for the Big 12. And got great news, obviously, with L.J. Martin coming back. What your just your general thoughts on BYU, and obviously you feel really good about their chances this year.
1: Yeah, well, I think that was probably a disappointment to BYU fans who are convinced I hate the Cougars. But, you know, I just look at them, and I had them as the Big 12 favorite back in, you know, early February after the season, before the whole thing with Texas Tech quarterback Brendan Sorsby, right? That has thrown a giant wrench into the Big 12 outlook. But I look at the Cougars and think, you know, they've got the combination of quarterback and offensive line that you need to win a title, right? We've seen in the transfer portal era that the unit that has become the most difficult to coach and to, you know, play efficiently is offensive line, right? Because you need tons of cohesiveness up there. Those guys have got to communicate with each other every second. When you're bringing in new players from the portal, it makes it a lot harder to field a cohesive offensive line. BYU's got a lot of guys back from both starters and key rotation players. They got a veteran quarterback. You know they can run the ball with Martin. I think that losing Jay Hill on defense could be an issue, but I look at them and think they've got the best combination of quarterback and offensive line, so they're my pick as of this point.
0: With Texas Tech third, you got them out of the conference title game. Obviously, quarterback is a major issue. You've got Houston in the top two. Houston made progress last year. It wasn't exactly a big old cannonball into the deep end of the pool with the splash that gets everyone's attention the way ASU basically went from worst to first 2 years ago. But it was strong progress. Do you have them in there by default, or do you think Houston's coming and people better brace for it?
1: It's a little bit of both. I mean, you know, Willie Fritz is a terrific coach. He's kind of like a mini Cignetti in a way, in that he has won a ton at the lower levels, and now he's getting his chance. To me, the Houston pick and the Texas Tech pick are hand in hand. I don't know exactly when Will Hammond, and, you know, he's now Texas Tech's projected starter, right? And he looked good. He was really good against the Utes early last season. We don't know exactly when he is going to be back from his knee injury, right? He tore his ACL. And not only do we not know when he's going to be back, but we don't know when he is going to be playing 100%, right? Mm-hmm. Those could be two different things. And Texas Tech plays Houston in either – it's either week three or week four.
0: Three.
1: It's early in the season.
0: Yep.
1: And, you know, how Will Hammond is functioning at that point when they play the Cougars, I think could actually have a big impact on where those two teams finish relative to each other. If that game was later in the season and we felt like Hammond would have had plenty of time to get back in the flow, I probably would look at it a little differently. But it's a great time for Houston in terms of when Hammond's going to be back up to speed.
2: Do you feel like – I saw that Colorado's 15th in the poll, and rightfully so. Not a lot going right since the kind of the great start by Dion there. Do you feel like this is his last year in Colorado? I kind of get that vibe.
1: I kind of felt like it was last year, but he decided to come back. And part of that is just because of the health issues, right? I mean, you factor in losing with not coaching his kids with the health issues. And yeah, I mean, you do have to seriously wonder if next season will be his last. I don't have much hope for them. I am hardly convinced that his style of overhauling his roster every year with massive amounts of transfers is working. They won when they had two elite players, Travis Hunter and Shedeur Sanders, best player in the country and one of the best quarterbacks in the country. And then you look at what happened without those guys last year, and it's hard to be too optimistic, especially when you consider Dion has not put together a high-level offensive line. You know, getting back to offensive line play, they've been terrible up front for 3 years, and they lost their best player, Jordan Seaton, to LSU. So I have serious questions about how competitive they're going to be, and then you wonder if this will be it for Dion for sure.
0: John Wilner joined us from San Jose Mercury News. His writing syndicated. You can read it at KSL.com. I saw a quote in a Sports Business Journal story that made me think of, people like you who cover the national college sports scene for a long time. No, this is the kind of thing you guys write about, and whoever gets this quote, you're all going to run with it, and for good reason. Sports Business Journal is going through the ACC meetings here's the quote. Could the CSC have set up an enforcement mechanism earlier and better? Sure, said a Power Four administrator. But the same schools who claim they want to be governed refuse to sign a participation agreement. Don't listen for 1 minute to the people bitching about the CSC. It's the same thing as the NCAA. We blame the NCAA. Well, that's us. The NCAA is us. We are the idiots. And to me, this whole talk about, well, this is unsustainable. Well, I don't see anybody who wants to govern it. Rules didn't work when Tim was an assistant coach, and he's got all kinds of stories from his time at Utah and BYU and all the things that happened on the recruiting trail. I don't see why it's going to change. I think it might not be sustainable for you. I went to UC Santa Barbara. UC Santa Barbara can't sustain anything that Ohio State sustains. We just have to accept that. That's what has to be accepted. That's what isn't sustainable. Ohio State's going to sustain what Ohio State's doing. What am I missing here? If anything, I thought that comment was the truth.
1: The inmates are running the asylum, and they don't like the rules that they're setting up because they're the inmates, right? I mean, that's basically what it is. The Power Four conferences said, you know what? Let's create this college sports commission, and we're going to all commit to following the rules. And then, of course, they wouldn't commit to following the rules because nobody in college sports likes anything better than to, you know, claim they want to follow rules and then break them. Right. That's what everybody does, whether it's tampering. I mean, you name it. So I don't know when we're going to get a resolution to any of this. The SEC is getting increasingly frustrated. There is certainly a chance that they will say, you know what? The College Sports Commission isn't working. We are going to set up our own rules for our conference. Everybody else set your own rules up. We'll see where that leads us. I do think there is one easy solution, which is collectively bargain with the athletes. But to do that, the athletes need to have a union. And for that to happen, they need to be declared employees. And the university presidents are against having athletes declared employees, which is, ridiculous at this point.
0: At this point,
1: that, a collectively bargain, a CBA would solve almost all of the problems. And but, otherwise, I don't see how there's going to be a resolution to any of it.
0: John, you're an employee. When you have to be at a certain place at a certain time, and you're given a certain amount of compensation for that. Now,
1: yep.
0: Tim was managing and doing video for Rick Majerus 30 years ago, and Rick Majerus did not let players drift in whenever they felt like it.
1: Yep.
0: They should have been employees at least 30 years ago, and there's an argument that John Wooden should have had employees 50 or 60 years ago when Sam Gilbert was paying, and Sam Gilbert was ignoring rules and eventually got busted right. by somebody like
1: well,
0: you who was
1: thing.
0: 50 years older at the LA Times.
1: Tim, were you a student when you did that?
2: Yes, I was.
1: Did you get paid?
2: I did.
1: Well,
2: I mean, I didn't. The year I did not. The first year I did not, but I got a scholarship the second year.
1: So you were a student and an employee.
2: Yes.
1: And why? I don't know why the quarterback can't do the same thing, right?
2: Exactly.
1: All these places have got students who are working part-time and getting a paycheck, but they won't let the athletes do it. It's just preposterous.
0: I got to go to the Ortega Dining Commons where I pulled a million shifts, and I got to be there at a certain time, and they give me a certain amount of money. What's the difference?
2: Well, in 2019,
1: there isn't one, and they're looking for every solution except the one that's in front of their face, and none of the other solutions are going to stop the lawsuits. And so we have a situation where everything in college sports is either a reaction to a lawsuit or out of fear of a lawsuit. And that's why we are where we are.
0: There you go. John, we appreciate the time. Talk a little college sports and a little Big 12 football. Thanks for coming on. And we will keep We'll keep reading you at KSL.com and in the San Jose Mercury News.
1: Appreciate it.
2: Thanks, John.
0: He's John Wilner. All right, DJ and the coach. And we were both there, dude. Like, we were employees and we were at school. But schools don't want to do it. So the collective bargaining isn't going to happen. And honestly, at this point, if they make employees, I wonder if the collective bargaining would work because there are players making a lot of money and there's agents making a lot of money. And they're like, they're going to be like baseball. No, no, no, no, no, no, no, no, no. We're not collective bargaining that. That's just going to, as soon as you get a collective bargaining, you're going to get a salary cap. It's going to cost me money. No, no, no, no, no. I'm not doing it. So I wonder if they've missed the boat. It's going to be a lot harder for sure. And I wonder if they could even pull it off.
2: Well, the one thing I will say is people ask me all the time, how could you leave coaching? Man, that's so crazy. Well, look at all the fun everybody's having right now. And you know what's cool? I don't know, 10785 South Auto Mall Drive in Sandy. So come on down and see me sometime today, DJ. I would love to see some of our listeners.
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2: 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So they're looking for trades. 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Most deals can be done with no money down. And this is the largest new Mazda inventory in the state. So a lot of reasons to come to Tim Daly, Mazda, Southtown, 10785 South Auto Mall Drive in Sandy.
0: All right. There it is. All right. I'm about to hit the road here. It's been a long morning. I'm exhausted by all this radio and talking about sports.
2: You could do this all day. Who are you kidding?
0: I was going to say, I'll probably go home and call somebody and talk about sports.
2: No, what you're going to do is you're going to go home and, you're going to dream up a new podcast or something. You have so much going through your head. It's impressive, my man. But thanks for jumping in. I appreciate it. And Scotty does too.
0: No worries. Happy to help. Good to see you. And actually, I have a tea time this afternoon. I'm actually going to kind of be normal.
2: Good luck. Who are you playing with?
0: Just three friends. Just
2: nice.
0: Three,
2: enjoy. Just I hope you. I hope you have a wonderful round.
0: Hit them straight, hopefully.
2: Well, I mean, that's
0: cross
2: all
0: fingers,
2: relative.
0: Knock on
2: depends
0: wood,
2: on where you're aiming.
0: Yeah, that's true. Anything remotely close to the fairway would be good.
2: Yeah, that's good. Yeah. I'll take it.
0: All right. Thanks, Tim.
2: Thank you.
3: This is DJ and PK.
4: Here we go again.
0: Question of the morning. How about the Jazz picking a number two?
3: Get your guy and go from there. Have him be in a situation where he can develop at his pace. They're going to get a stud. I'm very confident of that. They will get a big-time player. I would not be shocked if A.J. DeBonce is in a Jazz uniform. The pathway is there.
0: It's clear what would have to be done. The exact price has to be negotiated. But Washington can move from one to two. If the Jazz would end up with a fifth or sixth pick in the draft, we wouldn't have the same level of confidence.
3: This is an easy transition that they can get that. These are exciting times now for Jazz fans. 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

0: Scotty G and the coach. I am the guy they call Yuck on DJ and PK. DJ was hanging
1: Thanks for coming in, man. Scotty's happy too, man. He he had to take this day off, so yep. We had to get the right people in here.
0: Yeah, you had DJ hanging out for a little bit. And he, by the way, he said, like, hey, I'm probably going to go home and call somebody to talk more about sports. That's exactly what he's going to do.
1: How many times, like, after the show, does he just bend your ear for hours?
0: Well, okay, it depends on if he's actually in studio or not. If he's out of studio, obviously he's off to do other things. If he's in studio, yes. And it can range anywhere from sports to politics to who knows what. But it's fun. It's always fun.
1: So. He's always got something to talk about.
0: Yes, he does.
1: He is DJ.
0: Yes, and we love him for it. But good to be
2: Listen
0: here.
2: Listen to the Salt Lake Bees in the El Paso Chihuahuas.
1: See?
0: By the way, I didn't hear what was his reaction when you guys busted him for that.
3: We haven't. That was the first time I played it.
0: Okay.
3: You know, it's been a little bit of a day. I didn't have a chance to play it for him today.
1: And he does it.
3: He did just side eye me a little bit. Mean mugged me just a little bit.
1: He's still there.
3: Yeah, he is. He's actually just sitting there talking to himself right now.
0: He's monologuing.
1: And see, that's
2: listen
1: how
2: to the Salt Lake Bees in the El Paso Chihuahuas.
0: Chihuahuas. I am adding that, Timmy. I think you know what our system looks like for the
1: producers
0: back there.
1: That's going on one of the.
0: Yeah. So I have a page. Literally dedicated to all David James drops. And we're talking, there's like 20 plus of them on the same page. And they are routinely played. That one's being added to that page. Chihuahua.
1: See, you got to be careful. I've learned that. You got to be careful. You talk every day.
0: Yes.
1: You got to be really careful because they clip it all up.
0: Yeah, the problem is you will not be able to get away from it because you will inevitably say something. You'll have a flub and it is going to be played in perpetuity forever.
1: Yes. So. Yeah, that's how that works. Yeah. I get it.
0: All right. So, yeah, we're here at Tim Dolly Maz. We'd love for you guys to stop by and say hello if you want. But a local name, Timmy, that you're very familiar with, who is probably the odds-on favorite to go number one overall, is A.J. DeBonsa. And he is being talked about across the country. I was talking with a media member I know in Georgia, of all places, earlier this week, and they're like, hey, well, give me the 401 on AJ, and I was trying to kind of fill him in on what they felt about him. And they actually brought up some of the sound we're going to play here. And essentially, you're on Twitter, obviously.
1: Oh, I live on Twitter.
0: Okay, so Sunday night.
1: I call it X now.
0: I'm going to call it Twitter till it goes away.
1: I'm all over that place.
0: But there's an account called The Airport. And after the announcement that the Washington Wizards won the number one overall pick, ESPN panned immediately to A.J. DeBonsa. And they clipped his face. And he's kind of stone-faced. He's just doing what he's doing. And they said, see, he's upset. He doesn't want to go to Washington. And I think anybody here locally who has watched or interacted with A.J. was like, no, that's just kind of who A.J. is. But for the nation, the fact that he wasn't, like, smiling and giddy, they're like, oh, yeah, he hates it. I think that has given rise to some of the rumors about why Utah reportedly has called Washington about potentially moving up, and the rumors that Utah wants AJ, they're going to go all out for him. Let's get to this first cut, and this is AJ talking about his reaction to Washington having the number one pick, and I think it actually lends some insight into his mindset just in terms of who he is as a player and a human being.
4: I mean, I am used to it. I mean, I've been all over social media since I was about 13. You know, you're trained not to react. A lot of the top players, like Cooper Flagg last year, and you can go down the line, just have no reaction at all. You don't want to seem too happy. You don't want to seem too down. So I just kept a straight face, kept the poker face. But, you know, people just going to, you know, make their own assumptions. So.
0: Bingo.
1: Well, the thing I will say, Jake, and you've seen enough of these process, there is no process like this where there's fact-finding without a ton of rumor and innuendo and smoke screen.
0: Uh-huh.
1: And, you know, the creators of all that, you know, you never really find out who the sources are.
0: Yeah.
1: But it's part of the gamesmanship. Mm-hmm. And, you know, it's interesting that AJ studied other guys sitting in that position. It tells you how badly he wants to be the number one pick and has for a long time. It's all remains to be seen. I do feel like the general consensus is that he will be, but this period, what they did at the combine certainly registers a score. Now they go out and have workouts with individual teams that'll register a score or an impression. They'll go out and then obviously interview with all these guys, and that interview is probably more important than all that other stuff. So these smoke screens and everything, I wouldn't read anything into the Jazz saying, sure. hey, we're trading up.
5: Yeah.
1: In fact, the people I've talked to, I've heard just the opposite, that okay. they want to play this thing out, and they want to see what everybody else is thinking, because you can't, until you know what they're thinking, until you understand something crystallizes or you get great intel with what Washington's going to do, you know, you're doing the same thing. You're analyzing all four because they're all right now potential yeah. impossible targets.
5: Well, and it's a poker game. You know this.
1: 100% a poker game.
5: If you show your cards right now, everybody's going to be like, all right, we know what Utah's doing. If Washington were to do that, like, hey, we know what the Wizards are doing. There's no incentive for any of these teams. I'm talking even for as low as the fourth pick for the Chicago Bulls. None of them should be saying, well, this is our guy.
1: No, and nobody will. Right.
5: Nor should they, because if you do, all of a sudden everybody else is like, okay, well, we know where that pick's going. Because you keep all your options, you play those cards close to your vest, and you make sure that nobody knows what you're going to do. So therefore, you can keep that, you call it element of surprise. You keep that intact, and that helps you in this whole process.
1: Well, the options, that you use the word option, yeah. and that is the biggest thing. The Jazz are, you know, they went from 2019 completely landlocked yeah. in a roster. Mm-hmm. With two stars, albeit young, kind of budding stars, not budding, they actually had arrived.
5: Yeah.
1: And they just couldn't build a roster that fit around those guys. So obviously they had to pivot, but that first draft, zero draft picks. I mean, Ainge sat there with his hand, you know, hands in his pocket.
5: Well, the quote that apparently he told, you guys having fun? Like, he essentially told him, like, yeah, see, we never want to have this happen again. We don't want to be sitting here and not have any options, any picks, nothing to do.
1: No, options are everything in this spot. Yeah. So with the Jazz having the ability, see, that's the key. Yeah. They have the ability to do whatever they want here, sure. except for draft whoever Washington drafts.
5: Yeah.
1: And so do your intel, do your research. But, you know, AJ certainly a guy who is in those four, and they've got an interest in, and they're continuing to find more about.
5: And so I want to play this next clip. And AJ, you mentioned that he studies players, because he does. His dad, Ace, he actually is foregoing the traditional agent. He's actually got a business manager, and his dad, Ace, for lack of a term, is his agent. His dad's kind of just the liaison that deals with everybody that wants to get to AJ. But you talk about studying players. Well, AJ knows a lot about these guys because he's played alongside them, and he knows that the talent in this draft is undeniable.
4: We're just super versatile as a group, and we're super exciting to watch. Like, I think a lot of us just can make a lot of highlight plays, but also playing the game the right way.
5: Yeah, see, and that's the thing about this, Tim, is the top four, because you think about, okay, you got AJ, you've got Darren Peterson, you have Caleb Wilson, and you've also got Cam Boozer. Those four are the top tier. But there's a lot of people, and we had Kristen Peek on with DJ and Peek. I think she's been on with you guys. She's been on with Jake and Ben. She talks about the fact that you get to that next tier, they got the Darius Acuffs, you've got the Kingston Flemings. It goes 9-10 guys deep, and they're going to be, I think what she termed as, all-star caliber players in time. Very few drafts have the depth of talent this draft has, and we had David Locke on this morning with DJ and Peek, and he talked about, this could be a rare back-to-back draft situation where last year's draft had a lot of talent in it. This year's has even more. And this group, and AJ talked about it, they're young, they're exciting, and they're the kind of the next face of the NBA.
1: They're the next face, and it's really, you know, we're getting a couple classes into yeah. this idea of positionless basketball, mm-hmm. defensive versatility, being able to switch. Can they switch?
5: Yeah.
1: Obviously, shooting is a huge component. And one that, you know, we're talking about AJ, one, he's got to convince people that he can do for consistently. I know this, watching him, he makes the big ones.
5: Yeah.
1: Like, time after time, when they needed a three in a big moment, he made them. But I think it's more going to be, and you could speak to this, you watched every game, but it's going to be more the understanding of when those shots should Correct. Be taken and when not. Like, the shot selection piece of that.
5: Well, and Locke mentioned this morning, because he said, I'm finally diving in on AJ and watching his film. He said, he used the term, there is absolutely zero spacing in the college game to allow AJ to operate and for him to have operated at BYU. And DJ's retort was, well, he still did it even though the spacing wasn't there. I think that's what's going to really unlock AJ. And you know this better than I do.
0: AJ's mechanics on his three-point shot are not broken by any means. They actually are pretty sound, as I understand it. Mechanically, like, it looks good. I think he's going to do what Yegor Dielman did. Remember, Yegor came out last year, and people were like, guy can't shoot the three. Why are the Nets drafting this dude? And then he ends up making, I think, a shade over 38% from three as a rookie. Now, season cut short due to plantar fasciitis, but he went from
1: that's
0: being...
1: that's sample size, though.
0: Yeah, but right, he had 50-some-odd games.
1: Right.
0: And he proved, okay, the spacing, the moments I need to take those shots, he started knocking them down. I think you're going to see the exact same thing from AJ next year. He just needs to get into the NBA to show that.
1: No, I agree. You know that, but that's one of the things. You're making a board,
0: yeah,
1: and you're putting all the major, massive, incredible things. And most of these guys have a list of, you know, mile long, yeah, in that regard. So it always is unfortunate that we get to this point and we have the four best players, you know, coming into the NBA, and we're going to try to figure out what they can't do,
0: correct?
1: You know,
0: yeah.
1: And so there is a bit of that, and it's why the having gone through the process as much as Ainge, Ainge's, Zanuck,
0: yeah,

0: But well, okay, but then this process is real.
1: Yep.
0: And you have to understand of the weaknesses these guys have, who can correct them? You know, who can actually, through development, fix the things that they're struggling with? And like Ace Bailey, his big knock was shot selection.
1: Yeah.
0: Right? Or, but, you know, you get into the season and Ace was unbelievable. Like that dude, I can't think of many bad shots the kid took all year long.
1: Yeah.
0: So obviously some of the things that were said about his game weren't completely accurate. And if they were, they were fixed through development.
1: Well, and I think that kind of shows you the difference between the college game and the NBA game is NBA, the floor is so much more spaced. And guys who like Ace Bailey, much like AJ, everybody packed around him in terms of the spacing in the college game and didn't allow him to operate. All of a sudden he gets in the NBA and he's like, hold on. I have to beat one guy and I can be on the rim. I can do that. And all of a sudden, yeah, he becomes he's untradeable in my mind right now for the Jazz.
0: No. That was one of the more stupid things I've heard all week.
1: I know.
0: But
1: I'm just, so that's, I think, what a guy like AJ is going to find that spacing. And so I want to get to this final clip before we hit the break here. And this is, I think, where Kevin Young is going to, his coaching of AJ is actually going to come, I think, full circle once he's actually in the NBA, even though Kevin Young won't be coaching him day-to-day. So here's what he had to say about Kevin Young and how he coached him at BYU.
2: Just KY coming from the NBA, I think that he brought me a lot of knowledge. So watching a lot of film of KD and D-Book and, you know, giving even knowledge to Rob about CP3 and when he coached him, you know, Joel Embiid film, like, it goes on and on and on. And he kind of put us in, like, an NBA offense, NBA defense, scoring early in the shot clock, scoring super fast, allowing me to shoot my middies and not really limiting my game when I can just play my pro-style game.
1: That right there, Tim. Kevin tried to implement as much of an NBA offense as he could, and he emphasizes spacing. Now, the college game, just with the lack of athletes, and I think the true
0: few shooters.
1: Yeah, exactly. Right. You don't really get it, but AJ's going to step into the NBA, and he also mentioned the guy like Rob Wright. If Rob Wright makes the NBA someday, they're going to be ahead of the curve because Kevin's terminology, the way he goes about explaining things to these guys, it's not going to be a foreign concept to a guy like AJ. And whoever gets him, whether it's the Jazz, Washington, etc., he'll step in. These coaches are going to be like, man, this kid's picking it up. It's because Kevin has already laid the groundwork for that.
0: Yeah, and BYU was ahead of the curve on all that.
1: Yeah.
0: You know, as this process evolved, BYU quickly under Kevin Young jumped to the Provo.
1: Yeah.
0: And, you know, as I said in the press conference, a lot of people, you were at the press conference. Mm-hmm. When you heard that he was going to bring top level NBA talent to Provo, what did you do?
1: I think all of us were like,
0: right.
1: Okay.
0: I mean, I looked around and I mean, there were a couple people's mouth fell open. Like, how is he going to do that? Well, he did it through connections and he did it through know-how. You know, having the ability to coach Book, CP, three, Embiid, all those guys, it gives you this credibility. And some guys are just hangers on. This guy's he's a ball coach, you know, and I think all the things he taught them about the NBA game are one thing, but where he really made AJ a better player is he got rid of some of the nonsense in AJ's game. Mm-hmm. You know, he got him to not worry about the officials as much. He got him to not instigate and mess with the other players as much. He got his body language better out there.
1: Correct.
0: And that's a big step. Because sometimes you get to the NBA, and for Keontae, it took a couple of years to rid himself of all that stuff. This is a team game. There are individuals playing it, and the way you get to this incredible elite league is you're a great player.
1: Yeah.
0: But the guys who then make it the rest of the way, they morph into how do I fit a team? And, you know, that's a big part of the process.
1: And that's, I think, where AJ is going to thrive is – you can see it just in his game. He will adapt as the game is played to whatever the style is going to be. And there were times I think of when BYU played up at Utah, so their first Big 12 matchup in the rivalry, there was a play where Utah sent a triple team at AJ. And trust me, it was all game long. They were hounding him because the game plan, I think, from Alex and the Utah coach, I was like, get the ball out of his hands. Well,
0: that's a smart way to go with that team too, because there's, you know, you want other people handling it.
1: Correct. But the one thing that AJ did is I think he realized early on, okay, they're just sending everybody at me. So what I'm going to do is I'm going to step through these double and triple teams. I'm not going to try and force a shot. I'm going to find where that open man is at and get the ball to him and let him do his thing. That game showed me, okay, yeah, this kid can adapt his game to whatever it needs to be. And that's why he is prized so highly, because he's 6'10" in shoes. He's 200 plus pounds. What was his, was the max
0: 42
1: inches?

0: he's a freak athlete, and yes, he is capable of taking over a game, but he doesn't have to do it every single time.
1: Are you so glad you don't have to make this pick for the Jazz? Are you glad well, they're going to do it?
0: I actually think that the Jazz got to be happy that Washington has the pressure on them of picking it, and it actually takes some of the pressure off the Jazz, because whatever Washington decides to do, then you kind of go, you and the Angels, Austin and Danny, and I'm sure Ryan Smith will have some insight at being the owner, they will have their board. And if the number one option, whether it's AJ, whether it's Darren, whoever it is, whatever Washington does, you just go to the next one.
1: Yeah, exactly. You get your work done. But that's why this time's so important.
0: Yes.
1: You get your work done. You find out who these guys are.
0: Yeah.
1: You know what they can do well. You find out the things they're weak in and say, hey, we can get that
0: correct.
1: X amount better over a couple of years. Mm-hmm. And then you make the best bet you can on the guy. And so that's what this is for. I'm thrilled about it. And what we're going to try to do on this show is – you know, every single day, throw some things out there, some background, some interviews with, we've interviewed radio guys, right? Try to just get the ins and outs of these guys. This is a big thing for the franchise. This is huge for the franchise.
0: Okay, I'll leave one last thing with you. So I was talking to, I don't remember who I was talking to about this. They said this time of year, NBA teams loathe a phone call from Danny Ainge because either it's him saying, hey, I've got such and such a proposal for you, and in the back of your mind, and this is the way I kind of interpreted the comment, is that they're like, oh crap, what's Danny trying to pull here? Because the Trader Danny nickname, it's there for a reason, because he traded down. Remember, they had the number one pick in Boston. They trade down, and people's like, what is he doing? And he's like, I'm going to get assets, and I'm going to, by the way, go get Jason Tatum, who's the best player in this draft class and has borne out to be that. And all of a sudden, everybody's like, he fleeced us again. And that's going to be the interesting part, is how many teams are willing to answer the phones.
1: Well, the cool part now is it's Austin.
0: Yeah. Well, sure. And Austin.
1: So he's a little more, I don't know. I find them both trustworthy, but you know, maybe he doesn't have the baggage.
0: Well, but it's just, it's the perception thing, because teams are like, oh, what's Danny trying to pull now? What, like, because you're, from their vantage point, you're looking at it saying, okay, what are the Angels doing here? What game are they up to? Cause it kind of goes back to what Danny's rep is. And that is that he has been very good at working the draft board, finding guys. As I said, he could have taken Markelle Fultz. He said, that ain't the guy. Orlando, you can have him. We're going to drop down, and we're going to take Jason Tatum, and who's been the best player out of that draft class.
1: Well, and I would dare say that one of the greatest drafts they had in Boston was getting Peyton Pritchard where they got him.
0: Bingo, yeah.
1: He was going to go to the second round. They traded up, got him, just took him so nobody else could get him. And look what he's done for him.
0: Yeah, and Danny's done that time and time again. I think we can all point to guys like Kyle Filipowski grabbing him in the second round. It's been a masterstroke, and it goes to what the Angels have done for the Utah Jazz. All right, coming up next. You guys already talked about Garrett Hego, right?
1: We sure did.
0: Okay, so coming up next.
1: You were on time, by the way. He said you were going to walk in. You would have been legal and on time. You would have not got a two-stroke penalty.
0: Well, thank you. I appreciate that. Coming up next, though, I do want to talk about what's going on with the NHL. NHL playoffs are rolling on here. Stanley Cup playoffs. Did Vegas set up what could be an interesting Western Conference Finals? And I'll explain exactly what I mean by that coming up next right here. Scotty G and the coach rolling on. Jay Catch sitting in for Scotty. More in a moment right here on 97.5, the KSL Sports Zone.
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0: Welcome back to Scotty G and the Coach. I'm Yock, a.k.a. Jake Hatch, sitting in for Scotty. And by the way, I'm going to throw this up. Just everybody, can you hop on social media and let our guy know? Happy birthday. Timmy, happy birthday.
1: Thanks,
0: sir.
1: Man. We'd stop celebrating them years ago.
0: No, we're celebrating it all day today.
1: The way this got out was I just started, you know, so my work day was right in Lloyd's Grill. that's how you found out, right, Lloyd?
2: Well, I kind of might have already known.
0: Damn.
2: But yeah, it does show up there.
0: Okay. So if you are on social media, T. Lacombe on X, a.k.a. Twitter, let him know. Hit up our guy. Celebrate his birthday.
1: Tell me what you wish for me this year.
0: Ooh, there you go. That'd be fun.
1: And be nice. I mean, tell me you'd take a shot.
0: It's his birthday. Be nice. Yes, that is obviously.
1: Just today. That. You can go after me tomorrow.
0: There you go. All right, Timmy. Did you get a chance to watch any of the NHL playoffs last night?
1: I did. The goal heard around the world.
0: Time of Mitch Marner.
1: Between the legs.
0: That was a beauty.
1: I thought that was a basketball move.
0: Kind of was, though. Think about it. Like, yeah,
1: those guys, I'll tell you what, that's the thing that stood out to me in the Mammoth this year was how athletic these dudes are. You know they're big and tough, but they're athletic.
0: Lloyd, you said you have the highlight, correct? Go ahead and play it.
3: Now a chance at the other end. A stop. Oh, what a finish! Mitch Marner backs his way to the crease and finishes at the right post. What a goal for Mitch Marner. 1-0 Knights, a minute into game six.
0: Now, Timmy, you mentioned that you hear him say, what a stop, because he thought that the goalie had stopped him from scoring. But all Marner does is literally he stops on a dime and kind of backs himself away out of the crease, just giving him enough time to put it between his legs and score it. Man, what a play.
1: Yeah, the crazy dexterity and awareness of where he was on the ice. But that was very disrespectful. He went backwards. You know, back facing into the goalie's crease, into his home, and then was able to pull off that show that goal. That's very disrespectful.
0: It set the tone, and the rest of the game went the way of the Knights, and they have now advanced to the Western Conference Final. So it sets them up against the Colorado Avalanche for the right to play for the Stanley Cup. And you think about it, it's like Utah had Vegas on the ropes.
1: Don't say it. I get so mad.
0: But they did.
1: 52 seconds, dog. I was on the edge of my seat.
0: All of us were.
1: Come on, Kev, just clear that thing.
0: But you think about it. Had they held on in that circumstance, how different do things look right now? I know it's one moment, and PK all the time, trust me, if PK's listening, he's going to text me right away and be like, dude, you know my philosophy on this. I'm like, yeah, ifs and buts, I get it.
1: I will say, watching it last night, and a couple goals reminded me.
0: Yeah.
1: They took me back because Anaheim turned it over in their zone.
0: Yeah.
1: And they led right to goals. Just like it, you know, that's how Vegas beats you. So I actually don't take from it, you know, it should have been us. I take from it more because I think everybody's going to know their fate in the Western Conference Final. I mean, come on. Colorado, that team's a steamroller.
0: I tweeted it yesterday. Can we kind of just fast forward to the Stanley Cup final? Because I'm telling you, Carolina looks like a buzzsaw in the East. And Colorado's Carolina's 8-0 in the playoffs.
1: Right.
0: They've swept the first two series.
1: I mean, they were three down 3-0.
0: Yeah, exactly.
1: And they come back. And I told the impressive thing about that, Scotty. Yeah. They ended the series. They could have just said, all right, they got us tonight.
0: Yeah, it's mellowed
1: Let's in. Not exert any energy. But they went hellfire on them.
0: Yeah, and Colorado's 8-1. I feel like we're on a collision course to see Carolina and Colorado playing for the cup. But what I saw last night from Vegas makes me in some ways reconsider that it may be a little longer series than I anticipated it being. Because I was thinking gentlemen sweep 5 games. I think it may go 6 or 7 now. Because Vegas has got championship DNA. Like there's no denying.
1: Well, and they're so physical. Yes. I mean, that's the thing that stood out to me, particularly game one.
0: Yeah.
1: It was like they were hitting guys left, right, and center, right? It was just like it was mayhem out there. But the bottom line is the Mammoth to me did what they had to do this year.
0: Yeah.
1: They competed with that team to the point where they had them on the ropes. If they knock them down that hole of 3-1.
0: Yeah, exactly.
1: I mean, 10% of teams come back from that. Mm-hmm. So the Mammoth had them there, and so I think that's the thing they got to focus on. I'm ecstatic for all the new hockey stuff this offseason, free agency. And I mean, we got a whole nother thing to follow, but I am, like most of the people I talk to, that had nothing really. They knew hockey, but they didn't follow it. Like, they're all in. They, in this community, I've got so many friends that are like, have you been to Ohio? Holy cow, that had me in game one, you know. So it definitely is relatable.
4: Yeah.
1: And the front office, you know, I've gotten the opportunity to meet them in person and then obviously interview them on the radio. What great dudes the Armstrongs are. Mm-hmm. And then Ryan and Ashley have the ability to, you know, open the coffers. They build them that incredible facility. There's going to be a cup here, dude. There will be a cup in this town.
0: I'm looking forward to it. I want to see that parade going right down a South Temple Main Street of Salt Lake City. And I'm telling you, people are going to show up for that. It's going to be crazy when it happens.
1: I want to reserve a spot on the Zamath going downstate.
0: I think we all do. Let's be real.
1: No. I know we all do.
2: That's a ticket.
0: I know.
1: Exactly. You got to pay. That's a major contribution to the Zamath fund.
0: Yeah. I think it shows the fact that what Vegas did to Anaheim makes you think, okay, Utah's not far off. The Mammoth are not far off.
1: No. And I felt like the whole series.
0: Yeah.
1: I mean, I really did expect Vegas to big boy us, especially after watching the first game. But it was the fight, the resilience, even after tough decisions. Like, they could have hung their head in situations. They kept fighting.
0: Yeah.
1: And I love Bear. I know they got the right guy leading them.
0: Yeah, Bear is fun, and he's been so good about coming on the station every week. Like, I can tell people as a producer how rare that is to have people that show up consistently when they say, a lot of people will agree to do stuff like this. I always think of Joe Ingles. He was the gold standard for that. We did 8 years of him weekly with DJ and PK, and I think I can count on one hand the number of times he missed in 8 seasons.
1: That says a lot, and that's why Joe's loved everywhere he goes.
0: Yeah, but I'm just saying, it's the same thing with Bear. Like, he does his thing, and Bill Armstrong did it with this show for all season long. It's really cool to have people like that show up and are willing to kind of lay out how everything's going. So, yeah, we'll see what happens. I'm very interested to see how the Western Conference Finals go. We do have still one second round matchup. We have a game 6 Sunday, Montreal and Buffalo, and the Canadiens could punch their ticket to be the sacrificial lamb for the Carolina Hurricanes if they can pull it off on Sunday.
1: Yeah, and they've got, you know, my understanding, the best following in terms of fan base in the – I mean, Delta Center's pushing them, obviously, yeah. But that's a hard place to play. I do believe it comes down to Colorado and Carolina, and that's going to be fun. That's going to be two really fun styles, neither team afraid to get up and down. Mm-hmm. Some high scores, a lot of hits. That would be a great series, but we'll see if we get there.
0: Yeah, no doubt about that. All right. We're going to hit a break here, but I do want to remind you guys that we are here at Tim Daly Mazda, 10785 South Auto Mall Drive in Sandy. Memorial Day is starting this weekend here. That's the fun part about this. They got the sale going on. You can get rates as low as 0%. Now, you and I have talked to Jake enough that he is willing to wheel and deal to make it work for you.
1: Always.
0: And he's absolutely awesome. And this is close to my heart. Up to $7,000 off any plug-in hybrid. I drive a PHEV. It's absolutely, it's a game changer. You can, and the ones they have here, by the way, these Mazdas, I think this one a PHEV? Do you know, Brandt? It might be, or I don't know if it is.
1: CX-70s or PHEV, yeah.
0: But up to $7,000 off, and I heard you say this a minute ago. 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
1: Which is awesome. Yeah. I mean, you can find a car with no interest. You could actually walk in here today with no money and walk away with a car.
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5: 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It's high noon up and down the Wasatch Front, and Scotty and the coach are just getting started.
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10: I don't know how you can look at Utah and not at least wonder about the change of coaches. You knew what to expect for 20 years. You knew the culture. You knew the style. You knew what the off seasons were going to look like. Morgan Scali was a terrific defensive coordinator. Sometimes great coordinators are average head coaches. It's a question mark that has not existed for the program since Whittingham replaced Meyer. So that, to me, is where everything starts.
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0: Coach here on 97.5, the KSL Sports Zone. I'm Jake Hatch, sitting in for Scotty. And Timmy, when I was finishing up DJ and PK, I was obviously back in the studio. And did they already bring up what the theme was today, by the way, music-wise for you?
1: No.
0: I was told it was called, they were going with what they're calling dad rock today.
2: Well, I feel like because we're doing a golf segment,
0: I know,
2: they came in with a little more... You know, something soft so it wouldn't disturb the golfers.
0: Maybe so. 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
0: Joined by Bob Casper from Real Golf Radio. Bob, how are you this afternoon?
4: I'm doing good. How are you guys doing?
0: We're doing fantastic. Now, PGA Championship, conditions have been a little cooler. I've seen some guys out there with sweatshirts. I saw Colin Morikawa was wearing like one of those neck gaiters. But you were mentioning this earlier to DJ and PK. The weather's supposed to clear up and warm up over the weekend. How much different is the course going to play yesterday and today versus what it'll be on the weekend, in your opinion?
4: Well, the weekend, of course, is because the weather is going to be about 80 in 80s mm-hmm. with sun. It's going to be difficult because the golf course is going to dry out. The golf course is as difficult as it is right now, yeah. especially with the wind. But with the temperatures going up, the golf course will dry out even more in the fairways and on the greens, and it's going to make it extremely difficult.
2: Scottie Scheffler is a member of Team Coach this week, and he had a great day yesterday. A couple bugaboos today, but looks like he's about to wrap up his round. What did you see from Scottie today?
4: Well, he got out in the worst of it today. A lot of those guys that played early in the morning, they had the cool weather, but then they also had about 12 to 14, 15 mile an hour winds, which made it really, really tough. So Scotty bogeyed like three out of his first four holes, and then he righted the ship and made some birdies to get back to one under par, and then made a bogey. But he's on the ninth hole right now and has a really good chance to get in the clubhouse at two under.
0: All right, so Bob, looking at the leaderboard, is it Aldrich Potgieter? Is that how you say his last name? Is that correct?
4: Yep, Potgieter. Yep, yeah. He's from South Africa.
0: Yeah, South African. He's at four under, but then you've got, let's see, seven guys
4: yep.
0: at three under.
4: Yep.
0: It's a stacked leaderboard right now, and there's really been no separation so far.
4: No, just because there's so many guys that have to make pars, and par is such a great score. It's easy to make bogeys. I saw Matthew Fitzpatrick this morning four putt the 14th hole, which is a par three, to make a double bogey.
0: Yikes.
4: It's just really, really tough. But you know, the score of the day so far is Chris Goddard. He shot 65 in the morning half of the round. Said he got very, very fortunate, birdied the last three holes today. This afternoon in the calmer weather, and got to three under par, and he began the day at two over. So yeah, it's just, you know, the guys in the afternoon have it a little bit better, because the winds are not as much, and it's going to be interesting to see what the cut gets to, and also who's leading after the first round or the second round.
2: When you talk about the course drying out, I've been watching the greens. They're massive and so mm-hmm. much so much up and down in them as well. And like you said,
4: yep.
2: it's can get to the green and three or four putt easily, which I've seen guys do.
4: Yep.
2: With it drying out, that'll just make things that much more difficult, correct?
4: Yeah. You know, the PGA of America has really worked on keeping this golf course from getting away from them as far as these guys lighting it up and shooting way under par. And the way they've done that and the way they will do that this week is with the greens and where they put the pins placements and what happens with if the greens get crispy and firm and hard. all those things. That's the protection of this golf course. Earlier in the week, they were saying, oh, 15 to 20 under par is going to win the golf tournament. Well, I don't think it's going to get that low. It's maybe going to get to 10. And the way they're going to do that is by the greens. And that's the defense of this golf course.
0: Yeah. So, Bob, this golf course, it has hosted a PGA before. It's had some other tour events on it, but it's not a frequent visit for a lot of these players. Is that playing anything into this, in your opinion?
4: Yeah, it's, you know, it's a course that not a lot of guys have played, especially in the last, 8 years? Yeah. 2018 was the last time it was played here, and it was the BMW Championship on the PGA Tour, which Keegan Bradley won. Then prior to that, it was 2010, and Justin Rose won an event. That was a PGA Tour event there. But then, you know, the last time a major championship has been played was the PGA Championship in 1962 when Gary Player won. So it's been 64 years before they played, since they played a major championship here. And it's just, there's not a lot of familiarity with it. These guys, they play a lot of the same golf courses year after year after year, and they know which golf courses are best for them. When you get in a major, that's a unique one that hasn't had a major on it for a long, long time. It's tough for these guys.
2: I love some of the names hovering around the top. Kind of sets up for an exciting weekend. A guy like Jason Day, he's -3.
4: Yep.
2: Cam Young, who's just been hot as a pistol, put himself in a great spot at -2.
4: He eagled then, the last hole.
2: He eagled the last hole?
4: Yeah.
2: Oh, I love that.
4: Yep.
2: And then and another member of team coach, Justin Thomas. So I picked pretty good this week, man.
4: Yeah, you know, two of your three are former PGA Championship winners.
2: Justin I did Thomas my research, Bob.
4: Twice.
2: Come on, man. I'm old coach, dog. I'm going to do my research.
4: You're the coach. Exactly. And then, like you said, Cameron Young has played some phenomenal golf this year, and this golf course sets up really, really well for him.
2: But I guess Xander and Scotty are looming too. So I'm excited to sit and watch golf this weekend, Jake.
4: It's going to be fun because the cream rises to the top the further you go. So it's going to be good.
0: Bob, there's a lot of talk out there about the future look of what the PGA Tour schedule looks like. There has been some who have called for the PGA Championship to go back to being played in August as the final of the majors. Where do you stand on that?
4: Well, you know, the PGA Tour is going to condense a little bit.
0: Yeah.
4: There's going to be more signature events, but the fields in those signature events are going to go from 80 to 120. It's going to give guys more opportunities to play, which is great. Now, as far as moving the PGA Championship back to August, you know, there's players that are for it and players that don't really care. Rory McIlroy was saying earlier in the week that he would have liked it to been in August this year or the past 2 years because it gives him a little bit more time between the year's first major and the U.S. Open. Right, as it sits right now, you've got the Players' Championship in March, the Masters in April, the PGA in May, then the U.S. Open in July and June, and then the Open Championship in July. So you've got these 5 months with a big major tournament in between, and then the PGA Tour starts stacking signature events in there too, and they want everybody to play, and these guys don't want to play that much. They want to be able to rest and breathe, and you know, Scottie Scheffler played two of those three signature events, then took a week off last week. Rory McIlroy played last week, but didn't play the ones prior. But here you are. You get to a major championship, and everybody's had adequate rest and everything. Scottie Scheffler just made birdie at number 9 to get back to 2 under par and shoot even par. She won over par, excuse me. But I was saying if he could get back to even after that bad start for the day, then that would be pretty good. Well, he shot 1 over par, but he's at -2 now.
2: Is it Garrick Higo's job to get to the tee box 10 minutes early?
4: 100%.
2: I mean, give 100%. Me some thoughts on that. You, this has got to be, because Lloyd got really irritated by this, and I would assume you probably did too. Like, be there on time, right,
4: not.
2: Garrick?
4: You got to be on time. You got to be on time. And 1 second late is not on time. PGA Tour is strict with their, if you're late, it's a 2-shot penalty. I'm sorry. He's on the putting green at when his time's supposed to start. He's not supposed to be on the putting green. He's supposed to be on the first tee. And most guys get to the first tee 5 minutes before. That way they can get their pin sheets. They can get their tees, everything that they need to get themselves ready. And he's standing over on the putting green putting. So his caddy was on the tee. His caddy was yelling for him to hurry up and get over there.
2: Yeah.
4: Well, he didn't make it. He was a minute late, and he got a 2-shot penalty.
2: I have a couple of friends that I'm going to start instituting this. It's a great idea because I have a couple of buddies. Like, it's that deal where you're calling your name in like a minute, and they're not there yet.
1: They're pulling their shoes on and running over to
2: and
1: the
2: tee box.
1: And
2: then you see, like, smoke out on the main road, and you're like, oh, here they come. So I'm gonna implement that in the Lacombe scrambles.
4: Yeah, yeah, 2-shot penalty, baby.
2: Yep. Thank you, Bob. You pay off every time you come on, dude.
1: Bob, before we let you go, is there a player that, like, so we already talked about? There's a lot of big names kind of hovering around the top of the scoreboard. Is there one or two guys that you've got a particular eye on, thinking, hey, this guy, watch out for?
4: Well, I think after today's round, I think you got to look at Chris Goddard. Mm-hmm. He's a guy that he played in the Scottish Open last year, played in the final round with Rory McIlroy and beat him. Then he went to the Open Championship the next week and finished fourth. And here we are. He's won twice this year already. He won it in Hawaii, and he also won in Phoenix. And now here he is in a major championship. He's at 3 under par after two rounds, and he's got the weekend to play. He bombs it off the tee, he can carry all the bunkers and everything. And so I just with his playing ability, doesn't seem like he's afraid to get in the mix of everything. I think he's a guy that you have to look at. But then again, you got to look at Scotty. This is a perfect golf course for him. And there's a couple of other guys that are up there in the mix as well. Jason Day, as you said, Justin Thomas, those guys have all been in the mix and have all won major championships. So, I think this is going to be one where the elite guys, the guys that have won majors before, are going to be in the mix and have a chance to win.
1: Bob, are we going to find you wearing some of those Malbon fits that we see Jason Day wearing one of these days?
4: Oh man, that Malbon stuff's too rough for me.
2: No,
4: it's
2: dude,
4: too
2: you don't
4: loose
2: do
4: and baggy. No.
2: Hey,
4: not
2: Bob
4: me.
2: Bob is every man, right, Bob? He's like the rest of us. Every man.
1: I got to give Malbon credit. They have made a name for themselves, and
4: they
1: stand out. There's no doubt about that.
4: Yeah, no
1: well,
4: doubt.
1: Bob, thank you for taking the time. We obviously will be catching up with you once things wrap up, coming up early next week on Monday. It should be a really, really fun weekend out there in Pennsylvania.
4: Yep, I'm looking forward to it. You take care, guys.
2: Hey, when you get back, let's go hit a bucket.
4: Okay.
2: All right.
4: We can do it.
2: I need a lesson. Thanks,
4: okay.
2: Bob.
1: There you go.
4: Take care.
1: Bob Casper, big thank you to him for taking the time. He and Brian have been absolutely awesome all season long. And they just they continue to kill it. The thing I love about what is going on with the tournament is that they, on Saturday mornings, you listen to Real Golf Radio?
2: You're darn right. I do, and I listen to the Saturday show.
1: The caddy who joins them is my favorite part of that entire show, because the insight, you don't find that anywhere
2: else. No, you don't. You got to get somebody's can get it through a door you can't.
1: Correct, yeah. So big thank you to Bob and Brian. Of course, all of their coverage brought to you by Mountain America Credit Union, Mountainland Supplied, Black Desert Resort, Hoops Vision, and Uinta Golf. All right, coming up next, got a little surprise for you. Bowler's supposed to stop by the way. That's not a surprise.
2: Oh, really?
1: We got another surprise coming up next.
2: Oh, no.
1: And that involves our boy Timmy. And we'll get to that next right here on 97.5, the KSL Sports Zone.
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6: 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It was just Rudy had to cover up so much, it just became too much for him, and the dam broke.
7: James Harden and Donovan Mitchell, I don't think, can play together. 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

0: Welcome back to Scotty G and the Coach here on 97.5 DKSL Sports Zone. That is Tim Lacombe, the coach. I am Jay Catch sitting in for Scotty. I do want to remind you guys, we are live today on location at the Southtown Auto Mall. We're at Tindali Mazda, 10785 South Auto Mall Drive. We'd love for you guys to stop on by. Their Memorial Day sale starts this weekend. They're getting an early jump on it, Timmy. They've got incredible deals. And the interesting part is, up to $7,000 off a plug-in hybrid. And if you know anything about Mazdas, they've got some of the top-end models when it comes to, they call them PHEVs.
1: Yeah, and last time I was here, Jake talked about how Mazda's approach has been to put a ton of money into R&D.
0: Yes.
1: And so if you look inside these vehicles, mm-hmm. you come and see the tech that's in them, the finishes on these cars, the trims, everything looks so good. So it's worth your while to come on down to Tindali Mazda and see us today.
0: Whoa. All right, here we go.
1: So and look who's here to bring
0: Jen Tanner, bring this over here. Got Buller here as well.
1: Buller, did you cook that? I mean, how in the world? Get a headset.
0: Buller, you toss this one on. We're going to have some fun here.
1: I had no idea you were culinary. I mean, I knew you could cook out there on the mic, but, you know, not like this.
2: In my spare time,
0: we got Buller up, guys.
2: You know, in my spare time, of course, I can look at the icing I did. I mean, it's just, you know, the confetti little. I mean, I went
1: overboard.
2: I outdid myself.
0: Yeah,
1: I guess I'll blow.
0: We are no. Hey, hold on. We got to do the traditional here. So
3: here we go.
0: Timmy, this is your expertise, but we're gonna start going.
4: Happy birthday to you. Happy birthday to you.
0: To you.
4: Happy birthday, dear Timmy.
0: To you.
4: Oh. Happy birthday to you.
2: Yeah, many more.
1: I have to say, that is as good a song as I've had sung to me by strangers in my life.
2: Yeah. No, look at this group.
1: You guys are
2: awesome.
1: It's
2: incredible.
1: Hey, and the staff down here, that's another reason to come. The staff here is second to none. They'll take care of you. Thank you all so much.
2: Yeah, fantastic.
0: All right, Timmy, will you do the honors for us?
2: I've got a quicker song. This is your birthday song. It isn't very long. Hey,
0: I like this.
2: That's done.
0: I like this bowler.
1: There have been more wax on these things.
0: All right, let's see this, Timmy. Oh, got it.
1: Yeah.
0: There we go. Well done.
2: Wow, well done on the last two.
1: Only because I've been non-smoker all these years. Yeah, great
0: lung capacity is elite.
2: I can imagine.
0: Well, bowler, thanks for coming on down.
2: Yeah, absolutely.
0: Thank you for baking the cake, obviously.
2: Yeah, I brought it down early, and they were able to continue to ice
1: it. Make sure they all get some of that.
2: Yeah, yeah. Great. And the candles, I forgot the candles. I wasn't sure the age.
1: Well, it's up there, buddy, and we're not going to even talk about it. But let's talk about you for a minute. How are you doing?
2: I'm good. Thanks for the invite.
1: A little surgery this off season. You're doing good from that?
2: Doing well.
1: Awesome.
2: Yeah.
1: I'm not going to knock your shoulder around.
0: I was going to say, it was your shoulder, right?
2: Yeah, yeah.
0: Old football
3: stuff. How was the therapy, Buller?
2: Yeah. Oh, thanks. Hey, how you doing, pal?
1: Did you do wall crawls?
3: Did you do the old wall crawls?
2: I haven't gotten to that level yet, but I did curls today.
1: Oh, nice.
2: Okay. Yeah, so I just got out of rehab and decided to come over and hang out and celebrate your birthday.
1: Dude, there's so much to talk about, too. How we got to talk about where were you when this all came down, the Jazz got the number two pick?
2: In my office.
1: And just like, were you like, oh.
2: I was the same spot of a year ago when Ace, you know, was the five, and you know, I thought, wow, 17 wins, and that's it. And then Dallas at 1.8% gets the number one and Cooper. But you know what? If you want to stay positive, all things for a reason, an ace is an ace.
1: He's a gem, dude.
2: I think he's going to turn out to be just a terrific addition. It's youth on parade with a few mixed veterans that are proven, and we go from there. And then, of course, you wait to see what the number two pick brings.
1: Yeah, we're going to get into all that because I want to get your thoughts. So there's four guys being talked about,
2: yeah.
1: And we've all looked into them a little bit. A lot more to do, and I think the teams have a lot more investigation to do as well.
0: I the only thing I was disappointed about, Buller, there's not a video of you screeching and hooting and hollering like we saw with David Locke.
2: Oh, was he?
0: Did you see this video?
1: Buller's just a little less out
0: I know.
1: There, you know?
0: I know.
2: You know what? When I sit in front of him.
0: Yeah.
2: For 7 months on a plane and in the booth alongside whatever arena we're in.
1: I'm sure he's
2: it's
1: quiet.
2: A heavy dose of D-Lock.
1: Pretty quiet on the plane.
2: Oh, of course. Yeah. Yeah.
1: Not
0: as,
1: like,
0: as
1: you
0: he's
1: know,
0: tapping
1: when
0: your
1: he,
0: shoulders.
1: Yeah. When he discovers
2: hey, did you know what
1: nugget?
2: I found out? Gosh. Buller, look at this number. And then he and Booner, I mean, they sit back and look at game film, and we kind of chat about that. But sometimes you just have to go.
1: What does Thurl do? Just give him the like. Yeah,
2: Thurl puts on headphones and watches his son play hoop.
1: There you go.
2: Okay. You know, overseas or watches film in that regard too.
1: That's awesome.
2: Or I just sit and work. I'd say the plane is really a second office.
5: Yeah.
2: As is a hotel room, because you're just on a back to back, man. You're just prepping on the plane the best you can.
0: How, okay, when it comes to the NBA lifestyle and broadcasters, I don't know if people realize this. You guys are with the team as much as anybody because you're on the plane with them. You're in the hotels with them. I've talked to David about this because I interned for him all those years ago. It is nonstop when you guys are on the road.
2: It's crazy world. I'm not going to lie. It's fun, but it's crazy, and you have to pace yourself, honestly, or it can drive you crazy. The walls is... You know, it's true. Big T had mentioned this when he played. I remember him saying, you know, the walls can kind of come in on you a little bit. Hotel rooms, yeah, you stay in nice places, but it's still a hotel room. And, you know, it's just, you just got to walk away sometimes. And we try to do, you know, experiment with different restaurants.
0: Sure.
2: That's kind of a hobby, you know, on the road just to see. Sometimes we find just a hole in the wall like Matt's in Minneapolis that serves the Juicy Lucy hamburger.
0: Okay.
2: I mean, it's a cinder block. You got Gus's Fried Chicken in Memphis. If you go there, it's a must stop.
1: You got to go get the cheesesteaks in Philly, right?
2: Yeah. I mean, it's...
1: At Pat's.
2: It's, you know, the fancy stuff, okay, once in a while, but you're looking for the hometown, like, what's the best?
1: What makes it tick here?
2: Yeah. What is the groove? And why is there a line outside this really small cinder block, you know, restaurant, because it's good. It's good.
1: Along those lines, you have a unique vantage point. And we've talked to the radio guys from North Carolina this week and Kansas. We talked to BYU's guy because we're going to try to look at this thing from all angles on all these guys, right?
2: Yeah.
1: And that's what the teams are going to do. And I will imagine there'll be team, you know, all these guys have been given glowing reports, but behind closed doors, and you know, when you really ask questions, you get answers. I'm just curious the difference in terms of how it felt chemistry cohesion wise last year and this year. And you know, in terms of, because they made some pretty measured acquisitions for veterans that they really wanted here. Kevin Love being one.
2: Right.
1: Nurk being one.
2: Yes.
1: But just how you felt like the difference, and not that one was bad or good, but just, you know, the difference in the cohesion from your vantage point.
2: Well, the league is getting younger with draft picks,
1: 18
2: and 19 and 20-year-olds. One and out is basically what it is. And so the veterans, I think, like Caleb, who has been open about his angst and anxiety, which I praise him for.
1: Me too.
2: I think it's all of us have stories and or know people or have gone through similar situations, but for an NBA player with his success to actually step back and say, hey, look, let's talk, I think it speaks volumes for who he is. And as the younger players come in, that transition is even more difficult. And from what I see from, I always say, my chair. And I think it just helps the transition. And as we go into this draft, I think it's important, too, guys, that you see the Jazz take time to interview the individual and get to know them and what makes them tick. And the Jazz, I think, have been really strong in that category of, you know, helping players make the transition. I think Keontae, to his credit, decided to take it a little further and just decided to, you know, shed some of what was Keontae and maybe some, you know, anger that went with it. And he comes back and wants to be the best of the best. And sometimes you have to take a layer off to grow. And I think Key, to his credit, man, congrats. I think he's a happier, more focused, you know, NBA player. It's not an easy world to live in. And, you know, I watch him. And you know what? You're making $8-10 million. And you're 19, and you have to be careful. And also, who do you surround yourself with? And I think the Jazz do a good job at trying to help the player make the transition.
1: Yeah, to me, you know, just from the end of the year, particularly seeing guys who were not playing, you know, they were there. They're a part of the team,
2: they're
1: but they weren't playing.
2: They did a great job.
1: They got a technical foul one night.
2: Yeah.
1: So over the course of a rebuild, they did a great job at accomplishing a lot of development milestones. They obviously changed the roster dramatically with the Jaren Jackson trade. And I would say with the development of their guys. I mean, they're a different team with Keyonte George of this year and George of the years prior.
2: Huge leap. And you're right about the players that – and the Jazz were open in this last half of the season. We knew what was happening. You know, we've talked about the fact that reps, like in the weight room, make you stronger. Well, minutes in the NBA are only going to make you a better player. Same in college.
1: Well,
2: coach.
1: So on the radio.
2: Yeah. I mean, more
1: reps. Reps.
2: More minutes you have in front of a mic, the more – you understand the business and what you have to do to prep, and it's the same, you know, in any business. But in the NBA, you have to play, and you have to have a sixth sense built with your teammates to take it to the next level. Why do you win a championship like OKC? Well, they're young, but they've been together now.
1: Well, and you saw the teams that rolled through here that were winning 17 games.
2: It's unbelievable.
1: With Pokuševski starting at the five.
2: Yeah, yeah.
1: He's not even in the league anymore.
2: No.
1: Right?
2: No.
1: But we watched all that.
2: Yeah, we watched it. And so did the fans. And these last 3 years have been a process. The big jump happened around All-Star break, and then Triple J comes in. Conchar, I thought, was a nice addition just because of his defense that the Jazz are looking for. Someone to put a hand in a passing lane, someone to deflect, someone to steal, someone to block. I mean, those are what makes a Lugin Dort so important for OKC. I mean, is he his household name? No. But he's one of those guys that starts that, you know, actually causes havoc on the floor. And the Jazz are looking for those type of players to be dedicated, to be a defensive-minded player. Can he play two ways? Absolutely. Will Hardy be really happy if you can go play offense and get bust your tail and get back on the defensive side? But, you know, I'm impressed that the Jazz fan base stayed with the Jazz. The Delta Center was continued to be sold out or nearly 95% capacity. That includes Upper Bowl, by the way. But they're in. They wanted to see the process, and they grew and saw the Bryce Sensabaugh's, the Filipowski's, the Isaiah Colliers take steps. Incremental, frustrating at times, absolutely. But, you know, you saw the progress, especially in the second half of the season.
5: Okay, so they have the number two pick here, and Timmy already alluded to it. There's four guys, and it feels like it's really kind of two guys. It's AJ or it's Darren Peterson. From your vantage point, because you watch this team as close as anybody, because you're calling these games, what do the Jazz need most in terms of, is there a skill set they need most on this roster from your vantage point with this pick?
2: It's a good question. You know, the development of Keyonte has kind of erased some thought of guards, but you have Collier, who I thought made other leaps as well. Those two give the Jazz and Will Hardy different combinations. One, I mean, Key can play off ball, why Isaiah with his speed can push tempo, right? So then Key can flip back to the one, and he can play alongside Ace or however. Will Hardy, what he has this year is multiple combinations that he's never had before.
5: True.
2: Right? So he can go big, he can go small. He can go a slow half-court set, he can go blast it down the floor. He can play zone.
1: What a luxury. I mean, finally.
2: I mean, this is going to be year five. And so you think finally he can show off his coaching skill set, and hopefully the players are better overall defensively, and they connect. And that's the biggest key for any coach is to have a team that's connected and understands the goals and put their egos aside. That's tough to do in the world we're living today. But get back to your question. I mean, Darren Peterson is unbelievably talented at a 6'5 guard. And AJ, we all know. I mean, if you've watched BYU, you know what he's about, and the dedication that the Jazz, you know, have had with him in Provo. You know, I tell you, Caleb Wilson from North Carolina is a semi outlier, but a talented player at 6'10 and gets high accolades for playing both ends of the floor. And then you got the booze, you know? We know
1: there's no slouch. I mean, he was the player of the year.
2: Yeah, you know what Carlos is all about. And you know his sons are kind of the chip off the old block. But still, I think it comes down to letting Austin and Danny and Ryan and Justin kind of let things settle and see where some of the talk, because there's all sorts of stuff out there. The noise is loud right now.
5: Oh, yeah.
2: On everyone's an expert. No, I'm not in that pay grade. So I just sit back and, you know, you can think like any fan, like, hey, man, that would be interesting. Wow, AJ, wow, what? I tell you what, that would be an awesome, and you stack your bench even more with that move, whether he's a starter or starts a career, you know, off the bench with a Sensabaugh, or a Filipowski. So there's so

0: Have to investigate that.
1: Oh, man, like to the core.
0: You have to, because it's such a huge investment for the next 10 or 12 years. Because, look, this isn't just a three-year window. Ryan made a bit very clear that the window, much like Golden State, much where Oklahoma City is right now, much where San Antonio is that you have to have that 8 to 10 year window of competition where you are a legit player in the West or the East. Detroit's trying to be that as well, right?
1: Boston, just hold on to the lead at the end, though.
0: Right.
1: Ooh, well,
0: yeah. Boston was there, but then the injury came. Yeah. And so, you know, now it's a little shaken, but do they recover? And they have the talent if Tatum and Jaylen Brown can, you know, find it back together. But I think it's basketball. You know, I tell you, the biggest news was always about tanking around the league. I hope that that for the Jazz, this takes care of it for what went down.
1: Yeah.
0: Other teams have been doing it for years, and you just wish that for the fan base, it's great just to see if they can just come to a game and get their money's worth and be entertained around the league. Look, there's a lot of empty arenas, not empty, half. And it's because on a given night, you know, there's teams that just, you know, don't put forth, you know, the effort that needs to be out there because the ticket prices are what they are. You know, and you come and you want a hot dog and a beer or a DC, if in Timmy's case, Diet Coke.
1: I'd do all three.
0: Okay.
1: Hot dog, beer, and chase it with a Diet Coke.
0: First quarter, second quarter, third, then just before they shut the door.
2: They cut it off and Timmy's like, okay, we're
1: here. No more beer sales.
0: No more. Yeah, but I think it's just fascinating time because it's, especially for the Jazz, we all remember 97, 98 in the Stock Malone era, Hotz and Jerry and Larry. And now it's the clock continues to tick, tick, tick. And is this the new beginning of a new, you know, kind of a uptick, a big uptick under Ryan and Ashley? And Delta Center's got the facelift. I love to say, you know, the place is still there, the Delta Center, which is what it was originally. And hopefully new memories are going to be made quickly.
1: I know you spend a ton of time with Will Hardy. Mm-hmm. You interview him every game.
0: Yep.
1: Before the game, and there's always the time because I see it on the television
0: while
1: they're waiting to get stuff ready.
0: Yeah.
1: So I see the behind the scenes, but you guys seem to have a great relationship. Just speak to, and I want to preface this by saying, you know, the Dagnall at Oklahoma City, he eclipsed 500 as a coach during last year's Western Conference Finals.
0: Yeah.
1: So it took that long, took a couple of years for him to build up wins. I see the same thing happening with Will. Will is a guy I am sold on. But just give us some thoughts about hanging around Will and what you see from Will.
0: Wicked sense of humor. Kind of dry at times, but still comes over and just says some things before we hit, and we just go.
1: All I see is the reaction. So yeah. I do see laughs.
0: Yeah.
1: That's awesome.
0: Yeah. And you know, an NBA coach, I mean, it's 24/7. And there's very little downtime, but I think you have to appreciate the fact that he can come in and sit down, and he's always talked openly and honestly. I think he was great this year. He knew, you know, that we were struggling just to find storylines, and we had to talk about 10-day guys at times and Conchar and, you know, what sometimes we even went with what the bench or what the guys on the bench were doing. It was difficult. It's been a challenge for him, but I think he's kept the communication lines really open. What I see is that he knows his players. They are bought in. It's like he always says, it's not my team, it's our team. And, you know, in a way, you know, he comes from the Popovich coaching tree, and Pop was a tough nut, as we all know. And I think he learned some of that, but Will has his own coaching style. So you mix that in with a year in Boston, and you come to Salt Lake, and you get the drift of what the Jazz need to do. They made huge changes. Quinn Snyder had his run. Rudy and Donovan. Danny decides to rebuild, and this is the process. And he's all in. And now you hopefully reap the reward of success. I think people still want to see what kind of defense that the team can deliver, because really that's – you look at the two past champions in Boston and OKC. I mean, they played both ends of the floor, and OKC was the best team I saw this year. relentless

0: I mean, relentless on both ends. And if they win another championship, which I think they most likely will unless injury comes, OKC is the best team I saw.
1: All right, Bowler. So you know PK and his penchant for coming up with nicknames.
0: Oh, yeah.
1: He's got a new one I need to run by you next.
0: Okay.
1: I'm very interested to hear your take on this because he brought it. Literally, we found out this morning what it is.
0: Oh,
1: so
0: boy.
1: We'll get to that next. More in a moment. Scotty G and the coach, Jay Catch, sitting in alongside Timmy. More in a moment with Bowler right here on 97.5, the KSL Sports Zone.
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0: 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Jake Hatch sitting in for Scotty G. All right, Timmy, I got to ask you this question because I listen to you jam and riff all the time.
1: Yes, you do. You're one of my on there more than most.
0: Because you're awesome. I'll just be very clear.
1: So if you don't know, I have an Instagram. I play at night. I just go in there and I'll turn on live. It's kind of how I
2: get a call once in a while.
0: Oh, yeah. He'll call you sometimes,
2: yeah,
0: too.
2: Yeah.
0: I just pop in. I'm usually just bebopping around the house. I'll just listen to him jam and whatnot. I got to ask you, where does Led Zeppelin, where they line up in the all-time?
1: One.
0: Oh, they're number one. Okay.
1: Yeah.
0: Where you got them?
2: Well, I mean, Led is top three for me, okay. But you know, I'm a little older, so I started with Foghat.
0: Okay.
2: Fool for the City.
0: Yeah.
3: Fool for the City.
2: I mean, you know, and I tell you, Timmy knows this. I was so not impressed, but I was just like in awe of Eddie Van Halen.
0: Okay. So
2: in awe.
0: DJ likes to make fun of me all the time because I have a very old school music preference, and that's
1: 70s you grew up and 80s. Like you listen to your dad's stuff.
0: Exactly.
4: It's because you were bebopping around.
0: Bebopping around, yes. My dad thinks Eddie Van Halen is like the guy.
1: He is the guy.
0: And so my dad played in three bands growing up in high school. If you met my dad today versus my dad from high school, it'd be two very different people. It's a story time.
1: I've actually turned into the guy back. I went 17 through life, and then I'm back to 17.
0: You're back to 17. Okay. But Van Halen is his number one.
2: Yeah.
0: And that's, trust me, my mom forever rues the day my dad gave me and my brother, just younger than me, the Van Halen's greatest hits, their original greatest hits CD. We played that CD so much at the Hatch household that she ended up breaking it. I'm pretty sure.
2: Wore it out.
0: Yeah.
1: You got to see him. You got to see Van Halen live.
2: No.
1: Oh man.
0: You never saw them live.
2: No.
1: I saw
2: did
1: them.
2: Not.
1: I saw all iterations. I saw David. I saw
2: Sammy.
1: Sammy.
0: Okay.
2: Which one did you like best?
0: Van Hagar, as they say.
1: Well, it's hard not to. I identify with Sammy more.
0: Okay.
1: I'm more of a laid back, grow your hair back. Everybody do your thing, just, you know, it's all cool, as opposed to a guy preening. I'm not a preener. You know what I mean? The way David preens. Mm-hmm. So it's just all kind of style, but I think in terms of vocals, Sammy's a better vocalist. But I think Van Halen made more magic music with David.
0: Yeah, so the whole premise of this is, I think my dad, if I were to ask him, I think he'd say, well, Van Halen 1, I think he'd have Led Zeppelin 2. They were like the two bands that we listened to most with my pops when we were driving around.
2: Yeah.
0: And DJ, you can ask him about this if you ever get a chance to talk to David. Just ask him, like, is Jake's music preference just much older than he actually is? And he'll say, absolutely.
1: I actually take that as a compliment.
0: I do. And I
1: look at people listening to music today and like, what? You need to be educated.
2: It's classic rock.
0: Yeah. I've got younger kids. My oldest is 9. And my daughter, she's tried to drag me back into the top 40 mix, and I'm like, I don't like any of this.
1: No, it is no good. What is the best show you've been to, Bull?
2: Oh, man.
1: Because you were a concert goer at some point.
2: Big time. Yeah,
1: was
2: man.
1: It Foghat?
2: Well, first, I had to talk my folks in. I had going to meet a couple of high school buddies, and I talked my dad into dropping me off. And I said, I'll find my way home. And we got home, but I thought, wow.
1: It was about a week later?
2: Yeah, a week later.
1: Yeah.
2: Well, you know, I was just walking down the road and somebody picked me up and said, I'll take you home. No, I'm kidding. But it was, that to me was like the lights, the show. And that's the other part of the music is the show within the show.
1: Correct.
2: And
1: sure.
2: You go, wow, man, this is a long time ago, but they still put on a heck of a show.
1: I was hoping you'd say the Party Hounds was your favorite concert.
2: Party Hounds. Well, that was a good one down in Provo, pal.
0: Yes.
1: You were rocking.
2: I rocked. You rocked.
1: I watched you.
2: I tell you.
0: Great time, man.
2: Yeah, that was so fun.
1: I got to get you a t-shirt.
2: Party Hound t-shirt?
1: Mm-hmm.
2: Yeah, I'll do it.
1: I saw Elton John.
2: On his farewell. Yeah, that was good. I saw Paul McCartney.
1: At the Delta Center. Delta Center.
2: Yeah.
0: I was at that concert, actually.
2: I saw Joan Jett in Vegas. I saw Def Leppard.
1: I hate myself for loving you.
2: Def Leppard twice.
0: Leopard. Okay.
2: That's a high-level band, man.
1: I was ripped on for liking them by Lloyd and Scott this week.
0: Why? Wow.
1: They don't like them.
0: Wow. Lloyd.
3: Wait, hold on. Sorry. I didn't quite catch it. Who was that again?
0: You're not a Def Leppard fan? Is that what we're getting out of this?
3: That was more Scotty. That was more Scotty.
1: Well, I got it. I was abused for it.
0: You're getting dunked on by both.
1: I keep a list here of things I got to rectify. And my,
2: yeah. He's got this red pen, Lloyd, and he's writing down your name.
3: Scotty with an X.
2: With a slash. Def Leppard. Yeah, there you go.
3: Scotty might have made a joke about a missing
1: arm.
3: They did,
1: and I'm not going to repeat it.
3: Yeah, I probably shouldn't even.
1: I'll tell him off air. Yeah.
0: All right, Bowler. So, more story time real quick. Growing up, you were the sound of my sports highlights growing up because you worked for KSL TV at the time.
2: I did. 13 years.
0: My parents were KSL 5 devotees. Like, it was their channel. So you were the soundtrack to my childhood of catching up on all the sports stuff. I was a read the sports page and then hear Bowler break it down.
2: We had a great time.
0: Absolutely.
2: Had a great time.
0: So my son, who is becoming a sports nut in his own right, he's 7. He only knows you as the voice of the Utah Jazz because dad's always watching. He knows when the Jazz are on, I'm watching the games. And when I told him that you were coming out today, he said, "Will you tell Mr. Bowler I appreciate what he does?"
2: That's kind. So no, that's a nice.
0: So Colton wanted to pass that along.
2: It's better what I hear on X sometimes.
1: Hey, yeah, I've got to tell you this though. You got to just everybody's got an opinion.
2: Oh, absolutely. Yeah. You know, and I mean, our teacher, my professor in college said, "Look, if someone doesn't say hello or talk about you, then you're out of the business anyway." And it's kind of, you know, it's even more so now with social media.
0: Yes.
2: And I think that's going back to the Jazz. I mean, part of that is leave the phone down.
0: Yeah.
2: You know, I mean, there was a time that they couldn't even, you know, you take a break or, you know, a little water, sit down. First thing they do is grab a phone.
0: Well, ask Kevin Durant about that.
2: Yes. Yeah, yeah.
1: Just be careful what you don't want to disparage your teammates like KD.
0: Yeah, but I think that kind of goes. You mentioned it before the break. You talked about how a guy like Will Hardy's kind of, and I think he's finally got like that full deck of cards. To use the expression now with the roster that it looks like it's going to have this coming season. I think he's been very good about, as you mentioned, being very open with his players.
2: Right.
0: I think he understands the challenges they're going through because they are social media obsessed. They're obsessed with their image in the greater public. And I think he navigates it in a way, to your point, where he's trying to encourage him, hey, you don't always need to have your nose buried in that phone.
2: No.
0: Let's get out there and work.
2: It's about mental health.
0: Yeah.
2: And I think the league, along with the Jazz, all now understand that more than ever. It wasn't an issue during the Sloan era, right? It wasn't an issue for John or Carl.
0: Yeah.
2: I doubt John would even pick up a phone anyway today if he was – you know, if it was a John Stockton of 2020. But, you know, it's a stressor that you don't need, but also human nature brings you back to it because you want to know what people think and you like the accolades, but then also you have to live with the negative comments that come with it as well. Everyone's an expert. And the other part of it for me is that many hide behind a name that we'll never know.
0: Correct.
2: Who they are, but they know you. So you become an easier target, but that's part of the business. And, you know, I get it. I love what I do, and I love meeting fans at the arena. Big T could run for governor in my book and probably just be a
1: – of any state, it seems.
2: Yeah.
1: Like he just is revered.
2: He's amazing. Everywhere we go, it's a funny story. He won't mind me telling this, but he's been mistaken for James Worthy, Kareem Abdul-Jabbar, who else, who's no longer with us? It was pretty funny. The guy wanted his autograph. Oh, it's Wilt Chamberlain.
0: No.
2: And the kid goes, "You're Wilt. Can I have your autograph?" He goes, "Kid, do you know that he's dead?"
0: It was great.
1: You got to stop asking for that.
2: You can't ask that.
1: There's not an authentic one out there.
2: You can't ask that. But no, T's been through it all. Yeah. And I tell you, the time with Jimmy Valvano at North Carolina State, you don't think you lived a life there? Wow. And the Cinderella of college basketball in 83, and then you become a 7 pick for the Jazz. And he's part of, you know, the foundation of who the Jazz are today.
0: Correct.
2: You know, they built the foundation brick by brick. You know, Mark Eaton, Big T, Ricky Green, then comes Stockton, then comes Malone. Holy cow. And now you have to hope that these
1: and the
2: picks,
1: mayor Ostertag
2: and Ostertag,
0: yeah, the mayor, yeah,
2: he is now the true mayor.
0: Yeah, he is the mayor, Mayor Greg Ostertag.
2: Yeah.
0: How about that?
2: I texted him and I said, "Are you gonna?" I said, "Congrats." He said, "Thanks, Bowler." as you come out to, for a visit. He goes, when they start to win again. I thought it's got to be this year, pal.
0: I was going to say, you'll get to see next season then.
1: Yeah. You need to use your clout to get us a trip out there. You and I go do a little thing. His restaurant and bar is so cool. And my parents have a lake house right there, so we go out on the lake. My parents live in that town. He's the mayor of my parents'
2: Let's go. And he's got, doesn't he have a farm of llamas?
1: Oh, yeah, he's got llamas.
2: Exotic animals of, I mean, it's so Ostertag.
0: Yes.
1: But, you know, I talked to him for a minute, and the one thing I will say, like, I got there early to the restaurant. I wanted some breakfast, and it was actually his wife that was working at the time. And I said, is Greg in today? He's like, how do you know Greg? I said, I'm from Utah. I just want to say, and he came rolling in, talking to late, you know, about 45 minutes after she said he'd be there. And I was just finishing up my meal. But he seemed so happy and comfortable.
2: Yeah.
1: And that's what you want for dudes, man.
2: Yeah.
1: Because he gave a ton and he's in the spotlight, but he's living his best life right now.
2: I really got to know Tag. I like him. You know, he's a 7-footer. He's an emotional guy. He does care. I think he's been really rough on himself, you know, post-career, that he wishes he could have done more. His relationship with Sloan was, I guess, well-documented. Mm-hmm. You know, they had their issues, but still a lot of love and respect for both. Yeah.
1: Absolutely. Great. But you talked about it. I mean, Thurl being a hallmark of that, getting the Jazz to a winning situation. He missed 3 games in his first 9 years.
0: It's a different era. Like,
1: that's your partner right there. And you know you can count on him.
0: And PK likes to talk about the fact that he played 84 games in an 82 schedule 1 year, the trade to Minnesota.
2: Yeah, that's right.
0: The way the schedule played out. He played 84 games in an 82 season.
2: Yeah.
0: 82 game season.
2: How often does that show up in a stat? He would be, my best thing about Thurl is he's a listener. And he is just incredibly gifted around people. Incredibly gifted. He listens. You know? He listens.
1: I'm so glad that he ended up here, because he has been massive for this community. And the Jazz are in the midst of another rise. In fact, the Jaren Jackson trade had some, it kind of gave me the chills, because it felt a little Hornacek to me.
2: It did.
1: Kind of giving us another veteran piece around these.
2: Did you guys both feel, though, and the whole city just kind of went,
1: vroom. Oh, yeah.
0: Oh, yeah.
2: I mean, it was an airlift, like, wow. You know what? Because it echoes back to what Austin said about, we're going to go big game hunting. Well, when? Well,
1: and everybody jumped him because, Drew Eubanks is your.
2: Yeah.
1: Well, if there's nothing out in the past, you know, if there's nothing out in the hills to shoot, you don't waste a bullet.
2: Yeah. Yeah, he waited and turned the deal. I'd say Memphis is retooling. Triple J seems to be absolutely thrilled to be here, as does Nurk. What they do, I don't know. But, you know, K-Love, I think he'd be a hell of a coach.
1: I'd love to see him back just in a support role, like as a player. He was, and when he played, he was drilling threes like he was in his prime.
2: It's always, as T said, muscle memory, and it's true. I mean, he had the ball in hand, knew where he wanted to be on the three-spot wing, knocked it down, could still fight and rebound. Kept himself in great shape mentally. I mean, he's solid. And Nurk found himself on a rebirth here. My gosh.
1: Triple-double king, Jake.
2: Yeah.
0: Well, I was gonna say, I think Kevin Love alone, for what he did as a mentor for Keontae George,
2: mm-hmm.
0: is worth bringing him back for.
2: It's a great point.
0: Because, as I understand it, was the lock right next to Keontae, and he became a sounding board for him. Because Kevin talked about the fact that when he was early on in his career, he was in some of these franchises, like, I didn't have that support. I want to be that for these guys.
2: Most of that era lived on their own.
0: Yeah.
2: They were swimming with barely their head above water.
0: Mm-hmm.
2: Things have changed. And to have that veteran or veterans who come in and help a young guy or a young group of guys take it to the next level, I tell you, it's been a marvelous thing for – and the Jazz have had Kelly Olynyk. Saw him play the other night.
1: Unbelievable teammate.
2: KO is unreal.
1: I love that dude.
2: You know, and hated to see him go.
1: Oh, I hated playing against him, too, when I was, coaching against him.
0: He's a guy that you want on your team, but you hate going against
2: him. Yeah. Just solid, savvy, a little slow, but played at his own pace and could knock down a shot. But the Jazz have had some multiple vets come in and help this process. And I think all of them have to be kind of tip of the hat. because they all were there at a specific time to just let the Jazz jump to the next level. Small increments, yes, but now you see the growth. And that's what excites me, is to see a Sensabaugh in his, who just finished his fourth year, actually understand he can do more than shoot threes. He's got a 6'6 frame, 6'5 frame, 225. He understands that he can put the ball on the floor and he can punish a defender and drive and score. He can rebound. And he's got a little bit of a tough guy attitude now. And, you know, what was Will looking for? He wanted alpha. He wanted some alpha males. And I think the Jazz, when you're 19, I don't know if it's a special person who says, I can just come in here and take this type of responsibility. You have to grow into it a little bit. And I see a couple Jazz guys growing into that role.
1: But there's also stuff they got to, you know, there's just know-how stuff in the NBA and the rigor. Like, nobody understands that you can sit up and say 82 games all you want until, like you said, I found out what that means about 6 years ago. It's 82 nights.
0: Yeah. It's,
1: and if and you're the traveling, travel. If yeah. You, yeah, I mean, it's how these guys do it. It isn't a marathon.
2: Yeah.
1: It is a major endurance event.
2: And Jake, the Jazz like to jump on a flight and get out of town.
0: Yes.
2: And so when we do, maybe you have a full day off or on a back-to-back, you have no other choice. But, you know, you roll in at 2 a.m.
0: Oh, yeah.
2: And then you're waiting for your bags. And then you haul that in. And you wait in line to hit the elevator. And
1: rinse, repeat.
2: Rinse.
1: And forget what hotel number. Oh, you got to look at your card.
2: You do all the time. One night, you're 908. The next night, you're 809.
1: But how many times?
2: Like, what?
1: How many times on a back-to-back have you gone to the next hotel and gone to the wrong room?
2: Oh, multiple times.
1: Yeah, me too.
2: I put my card up there and it's red and I panic. Like, oh,
1: what?
2: Wow. What, I'm on the wrong floor. How did this happen?
0: Well, I totally believe this happens for everybody.
2: Yeah.
0: Like, because it's just, it's par for the course. It's just what it is. Cause yeah.
2: They call it living in the tube. And okay. The tube is the plane, the bus.
1: And it feels, your season feels like you're spinning.
2: The hotel, the arena. Yeah. And you just said it. Rinse and repeat. It's a crazy world. I wish some fans, you know, could live it with us. And I, you know, I've run across people said, "Man, I'd love to go." And I said, "Well, yeah, I'll tell you what,
1: rest, you make it about three times.
0: You'll love it for a week.
2: Rest up, and then you want to go home." I tell you, when we're in our 9 or 10 day trip,
1: forget it,
2: yeah. Man. It's like, when are we getting back home?
0: Yeah. Yeah. All right. We will have more in a moment with Bowler. Do want to remind you guys, we are live today at Tim Dolly Mazda here, 10785 South Automall Drive in Sandy. Their Memorial Day sales start this weekend. So if you want to get a jump on the holiday weekend, please do that. Rates as low as 0%, up to $7,000 off any plug-in hybrid right now. And by the way, if you come in, you buy a car, and you mentioned you heard about us here on the KSL Sports Zone, you will get a $500 gift card to some location like Home Depot, essentially whatever you want. 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

0: Welcome back to Scotty G and the Coach here on 97.5, the KSL Sports Zone. And Buller, your wish is our command.
1: Yes. Little Eddie.
2: That harmony, Van Halen harmony, too. Yeah. Michael Anthony on the top.
3: Yeah, they know what they're doing.
1: Alex is still, I guess, the band can't be Van Halen without, Eddie.
2: Yeah, they ain't even trying. Just don't go see David. I hear it is atrocious.
1: Ooh.
2: Well, bad.
1: I heard he got some backup singers.
2: He's bad, dude. It's bad.
3: You've seen him then?
2: I've seen enough of what is being done.
0: Fair enough. Okay.
2: Yeah.
0: Welcome back. Jay Catch, Tim Lacombe, Craig Buller, Jack, hanging out for another segment with us here. And Buller, we've been talking about the Jazz and what kind of feels like the launch of kind of a new era for the Jazz.
1: Right.
0: And I grew up, I was in elementary school in the 97-98 era, and then I got into junior high when the kind of the teardown with Jerry happened. They kind of rebuilt it back up with
2: Man,
0: D-Will.
2: You're rubbing it in right now, aren't you?
4: I was in elementary school.
0: I'm not.
4: Like,
0: that's all,
4: on, man.
0: That's all I can tell you. That's
2: you're looking at two old dudes over here.
0: I know, but trust me, this is stuff DJ gets mad at.
2: All right, sorry.
0: About,
2: go ahead.
0: But I watched the D-Will and C-Booze era play out through my junior high school years, and then it's been torn back down. But it feels like you talked about when Jaren Jackson Jr., that trade went down. It was like, hey, sweet, 4 years of all this, and it completely changed the whole tone and the feel around this team. What are you looking forward to most? Are you looking just forward to, I think you mentioned earlier, fans getting their money's worth in terms of when they come to these games? Because Jazz fans showed up through the entirety of this thing.
1: They never waved the white flag.
0: Yeah.
1: I'll tell you that. I think that's a great credit to what Jazz Nation is. And they've been that way since I got here.
0: Yeah.
1: I mean, I was here as a 12-year-old in 85.
2: A good look.
1: But, that's the one thing I always noticed that, Salt Lake's grown so much.
0: Yeah.
1: But it was the only game in town besides up on the hill and down in Provo, man. Blue versus red. And I just love the fact that the fan base has continued to grow, like your son at 7. Wow, he's into the NBA and the Jazz. That's what it takes. It's generational. You pass it, father, son, mother, daughter, whatever, it is, or you go as a family.
0: Yeah.
1: And, I think that's the most impressive part. The Jazz have weathered the storms. There's been more than one. And now you hope that the sky's clear, and I know it's a silly analogy, but they reap the benefit of all this time down on putting, one piece here, one piece there, or evaluating would be the word.
0: Yeah.
1: And development. I mean, those are the words that have been used time and time again over the last 3 years. We have to give them time. Let's develop. Let's go through the process. And now you have to make tough, tough decisions, as Will has said. So this is a tough business. Some of these players will be with us. Some of these players will not. And that's the truth of it. And, if they can use one piece to move another, and that's the business of basketball. It's tough because you get close to an individual and you want to see them succeed. But, GMs kind of stay quiet for a reason. I mean, I think the Angels have done a great job connecting, but at the same time, they have a job to do that Ryan hired them to do. It's almost an impossible job at times, but the ultimate goal is Danny's been through it as a player, title, GM, title. He's been there on both sides of the ball, and I think that's why, Ryan obviously trusts him and his son, Austin, to make these tough, tough decisions on players that actually will benefit the Jazz, be on the roster, and give this team depth. I think depth, Tim, I mean, you can speak to this. I mean, to really be high level like OKC is if you have a player knocked down or foul trouble, then you plug in your bench guy, and you don't miss a step. That's where the Jazz want to be. Can you build the depth? Can you stay financially fiscal and still get it all done? Well, that's a big challenge.
2: But a lot of things have to happen, and one of the things, that in this new collective bargaining agreement, you know, you're really hoping that young guys can come in on that rookie contract and punch above their weight.
1: Right.
2: Like Jalen Williams did for Oklahoma City, right?
0: Well, and now A.J. Mitchell is that for them.
2: Right.
0: He's on a $3 million
2: deal. I mean, even more
0: deal.
2: So because he was a second-round pick.
0: Well, I'm just saying,
2: because
0: he's on a $3 million deal, and he is contributing 20 points in the playoffs.
2: Right.
0: Like, you need to find those. You mentioned Lou Dort.
1: Yeah.
0: Undrafted free agent. Like, you have to find those guys.
1: You do.
2: But I think that the key to what Oklahoma City has is more what you were talking about earlier, and it's where the Jazz can go. They are, regardless of who they pick this year, they can compete size-wise with Oklahoma City and San Antonio as good as anybody can.
0: Yes.
2: They're going to have the size to do that. But the pieces that Oklahoma City has and why they're constructed so well, if they want to go big, they can go big. If they want to go small, they can go small. If they want to, you want to go rugged and just beat your head in, they can do that too. You know, they put in the other Jalen Williams, you know, a couple of dudes that'll just knock you around.
1: The Arkansas Jalen Williams.
2: Right.
0: Yes. Yeah.
2: So my point is that I like that rosters are becoming a little more get two stars or three stars and fill it in with anybody else. It ain't going to work anymore.
0: Yeah.
2: You've got to have a fairly complete team that is going to have enough shooters to make you have enough spacing on the offensive side. And you can't play guys that can only shoot and can't defend because defense is a big piece in this league too. One thing the Jazz have going for them defensively, and they're going to get better immediately because of the length. Now, the emphasis, Will's already talked about it, emphasis is going to be defense. So they're going to grow and learn, but you go back and look at what he was trying to piece a defense with together. Defense is about knowing where the other guy is and communicating that. When you're playing different dudes every night, different guys are starting, you don't know who's in and out of the lineup, over a four-year period of time, it's a miracle they got any stops, you know. So, to me, there is real promise that this team can be really good defensively,
1: yeah,
2: too.
1: To your point, even though the losses came last year, I still was impressed with the effort.
2: Me too. It was markedly different.
1: And it almost like a light, to your point, Jake, is that the Jaren Jackson Jr. trade said, uh-oh. All of a sudden, the league took notice, by the way. Our fan base, Jazz fan base, took notice, and they said, okay, lights on. We're not in the dark.
2: Lights on. Yeah.
1: Light just went on, knowing that this is now, we're in a serious moment. And that's what I felt, personally.
2: I heard these words, and I don't know where I got them, but buckle up.
0: Well, it's true.
1: I tell you. I hope there's some more buckle up nights big time coming up because those are fun games and fans engaged and the energy that comes out of it. That's why it's such an addicting sport. The speed, the strength. You know, sometimes you get a bad whistle more than once, but it is what it is.
0: Yeah.
1: And you play through it.
0: Yeah.
1: And I think that's the biggest key now. You just have to say, okay, move on and let the emotions go where you want. Stay focused on the big prize. And go out and bust tail. I mean, you know, the Jazz are relatively young, despite Marketing and Triple J being, you know, 9 year, 7 year.
2: He's 26.
1: Yeah.
2: These guys are ready to go.
1: And, you know, think about it. 4 year players who come out at 22, 23, and then you have to give them a year or two to, I mean, they're at where they are, but they've already had 7 years of NBA experience. It's fascinating. The youth coming out, there's a few high schoolers. They come out, LeBron being one. C.J. Miles, who we talked to, joined us for a couple of games this year. Talked about his, you know, his struggles coming out, right out of Skyline High School down in Texas.
2: Larry Johnson's high school.
1: Yeah. And it's not easy. And I think the expectations are always high. Well, you're in the league. You ought to be able to play. Well, you know, it takes time to understand your role and understand, I think, a coach's language, Tim, as you know, and also just have – the sixth sense that makes a great team greater.
2: One thing I want to add, because I do believe that the Jaren Jackson move happened because Keyonte did what he did this year. I think the Jazz were looking to, okay, now's the time because we have got another dude. And Keyonte had a phenomenal year. You spoke to not just the basketball stuff, but he shed some of the other things. But I'm really intrigued to watch his continued growth and leadership piece on this team.
1: Yeah.
2: We saw it on TV time after time, guys getting interviewed, and Keontae would come over and be there like the Oklahoma City guys started to do. But how different was that from last the year before?
1: You wanted to say what's happened because it's fun.
2: Yeah. And no, it's awesome.
1: And the players and the fans, I think, notice and appreciate it. You're right about OKC. I mean, that team is tight. Why? They win together. They put their egos aside. And I love the fact when whoever may get interviewed, it's all together. It's six, seven guys piling around Caruso, or they pile around SGA, or they may pile around Jalen. But they're in it. And I think Keontae's trying to just – maybe that's who he is, that we're just seeing the true Keontae coming out, man. He wants to be a part of something big.
2: Well, and then he goes to New York, and the first time the Jazz ever move up. So I think I think there's something to this guy.
1: And he also invited his teammates to Dallas to work out last year.
2: Which set the whole season
1: in motion. That's the sign of leadership.
2: Yeah.
1: And I think that can't get lost in the discussion about his growth and where the Jazz are now.
0: Well, and that's the other thing about it is he was a guy that last year was a prove-it year. If he hadn't been what he was, he's probably being moved. Let's be clear. Like, he was probably going to be trade bait at that point. He's going to be like, all right, what can we get for this guy? And now he's kind of an integral piece. And now you think about it, the lineup could be him. It could be Ace Bailey alongside him. And Ace is in shoes, what, 6'9"? Let's say you add an A.J. DiBonzo, who's 6'10 in shoes. And then your front line, JJJ's 6'10 with a 7'4 wingspan. Lowry's 7 foot. And Walker Kessler, 7'1", who's a defensive force. And that lineup, Buller, that's huge.
1: Well, then talk depth. Yeah. That comes well, with
2: and
1: it.
2: Flip coming off the bench. Yes, who's that,
1: Senzabaugh, and also Isaiah Collier.
0: Correct. Yeah,
1: that can give you that different speed and tempo.
2: Don't count out Conchar.
1: Yeah.
0: Yeah.
2: My guy Conchar is going to find the floor.
0: Suddenly you're 10 to 12 guys deep, and that's kind of what the new era of the NBA is requiring, is you have to have essentially 10, maybe 12 guys that you can count on. Because I think in this era, the era of guys playing 82 games in a season is past. I think 65-game rules in effect, but more and more guys are playing closer to that 60 mark, Buller.
1: Yeah.
0: Well, guess what? You got to have other guys who can step into those roles on any given night and not have the drop-off.
1: Right, right. You know, there was I read or listened to a podcast that kind of mentioned Tom Thibodeau about wearing out starters.
2: Oh, no tread Thibodeau?
1: Yeah.
0: Yes. Yeah.
1: And, you know, how well they could play during the regular season, but Sloan was always one, too, to say, look, you have to still have gas in the tank to play postseason. And that's really going to come into play here in the next, you know, 4 weeks.
0: Correct.
1: Whoever, you know, gets into the finals and actually who actually wins the NBA title. So, you know, there was a time a badge of honor was 82. And it depends, too, Jake and Tim. Stockton Malone made you feel guilty if you weren't on the floor.
0: That's true.
1: And so they were the leaders, and people followed, like, you know what, I got a bad hamstring, or I'm a little sore tonight, but I'm going to play. And I'm not sure that there's a lot of that same attitude today.
0: Yeah.
1: It's like, I better take care of myself.
0: Yeah.
1: Or an agent may impact that. Or, you know, also, medical staff have to be careful as well. Got to take care of our guys. It's a huge investment.
0: Oh, yes.
1: And so better be safe than sorry. And that's what, you know, kind of the league is. But if you can play 70, tip your hat.
0: Oh, yeah.
1: 65, you know, you're getting there.
0: Yeah.
1: But you hope you can see a guy go 70, 72, maybe you miss 10. You're going to have an ankle sprain on occasion. But you're right, Jake. It's about who steps in behind him and how much do you lose, or do you just stay even?
0: Correct.
1: And they can still do enough to get you a win, especially on the road.
0: Well, that's what the OKC model is.
1: Yeah.
0: Like, they don't drop off.
2: No, their motto is don't play with your food.
0: Yeah.
2: They just annihilate, and they have most of the time. And so it's setting up nice for the Spurs. That they'll give them a test, and we'll see if they can get over the hump. This was the – I just want to read this to you back in history. This is the roster that's fairly salary capped and forces the move. Okay, I'm just going to read the roster to you, and I want you to think about the roster today.
0: Okay.
2: Rudy Gobert. Making $35 million, Donovan making $28 million. Then you got Conley, Bojan, Clarkson, Royce O'Neal, Juancho Hernan Gomez, Rudy Gay, Nickeil Alexander Walker, Hassan Whiteside, Azubuike, Pascal, Daniel House, Jared Butler. and Trent Forrest. There's your squad. And now, you know, you read down. That, it's been a miracle. I mean, this has been an incredible job by this front office, acquiring more options and then hitting on them, mm-hmm. getting the right dudes.
0: Yeah.
2: Because that is stark. I mean, that is the roster then.
1: From six down, the depth that we just spoke of really was not there.
2: Right, but also the versatility. You've got Conley's a 6 foot guard.
0: Yeah.
2: Bojan, who couldn't guard you or me. And I love Bojan, but he wasn't going to guard us. And Clarkson, who was, he paid his dues here. He was great here. But I don't know, you know, his clock and everything else, it was just going to expire. So.
0: And he was all O and little D.
2: So, I mean, it's just, but it's, that, it's incredible.
1: What an entertainer, though.
0: I know. Wow. Oh, yeah, no,
2: I love him.
1: What an entertainer.
0: Flame on from you.
1: Flame on.
2: Hey, man, I'm all for the Knicks right now for him, too. I would love that.
1: Yeah.
2: Right?
1: Yeah.
2: JC, get a little hardware.
0: Yeah, that'd be really
1: look
0: cool.
1: Look at Nikhil Alexander-Walker, most improved player.
2: Yeah.
1: Went up to Minnesota and then, you know, moved on. But the kid, you
2: back
1: know.
2: With Quinn.
1: Yeah.
0: And, they,
1: and Quinn saw something.
0: They unlocked him.
1: Yeah.
2: I liked him when he was here. I was a little, that was one I felt bad about when we let him go. I felt like that. But, you know, you got to make moves in order to move the roster
1: what's
2: around.
1: What's Mike now? 18 years in?
0: Oh, he's
1: Mike Conley? 19?
0: Something like that. Yeah. But he's still doing it.
2: I think he needs more money or something. I don't know. What, no, he just loves to play. That guy just freaking loves to play.
1: He does.
2: And he's still, like the other night, he was great. In the game they won, he was making shots all over the place at home. So we cheer for these guys. I'm not one of those guys when a guy leaves, I boo them or anything. I like these guys. They helped, like you talked about, they helped keep this thing afloat in the good times, tough times, all of it.
1: You know, even Ricky Rubio, you know. In the early days.
0: Yeah.
1: Oh, and help Donovan make that transition, too.
0: You nailed it on Conley. 18 seasons.
1: 18th.
0: Yep. Four in, so 12 with the Grizzlies, obviously, who drafted him in the first round of 2007 draft.
1: Amazing.
0: Four with the Jazz, and then obviously the four he's been with Minnesota now. So
1: I talk to him every time I see him, and so does Joe. Joe comes by and Rudy. You know, they love Salt Lake.
0: Oh, yeah.
1: They had a great experience here, and I think fans should know that, that, I think Rudy still has a house here.
2: He does, yeah.
1: If I'm not mistaken, Mike lights up, and so does Jingle and Joe.
0: We had
2: Joe's still getting a check.
0: Yeah, well, and we had Joe on. It wasn't. I mean, this season, he said when they come back through town, they'll go to Rudy's house.
1: Oh, I bet.
0: And so Joe's like, I'm glad he still has the house because I'll just go hang out there. Anyways, so
2: nothing like a teammate, man.
1: Yeah.
2: Forever.
1: Well, Jingle and Joe Ingles, man, he could do it.
0: Bowler, thanks for stopping by.
1: Absolutely.
2: You're the man.
1: Thanks for the invite. Happy birthday.
2: Yeah. The cake, I've had many a birthday cake in my life, but that one you whipped together for me today. The buttercream to
1: butter
2: go
1: cream.
2: That extra.
1: That's one of my favorites.
0: Labor of love.
2: You know I love you, man.
1: Yeah, I love you, man. And congrats on the job. Jake, good to see you, my
0: good
1: friend.
0: To see
2: you, how long do you think I can keep it?
1: A week and a half.
2: Okay. Well, I beat that. I'm a month in.
1: Another week and a half.
2: Hey, will you just look at the camera and say hi to my mom? She's watching.
1: Yeah. Mama.
2: She loves you.
1: How are you?
2: Okay.
1: It's good to see you.
2: Thank you.
1: I forgot. We're on camera?
2: Yeah. I got a buddy in London watching this right now.
1: Really?
2: Yeah.
0: London? We're overseas? All right. Look at that.
1: I would have turned around and looked at it more.
0: That's okay.
1: Saw the back of my head the entire time.
2: Hello.
1: The whole hour. Hey, what's going on?
2: That's the highwayman right there.
0: Well, Bowler, really, thank you again for spending an
1: hour. Absolutely.
0: Always
1: I'm going to look at a Mazda.
2: Yeah.
0: Yeah. No, not about
2: hey,
0: that.
2: 0% financing, right? You can jump into one of these.
1: See, you're learning
2: hey,
1: now.
2: Hey, I'll get off the air. I'll help you. Tell me what you're looking for.
0: do want to remind you guys, we are at Tim Daly Mazda, 10785 South Auto Mall Drive here, up to $7,000 off any plug-in hybrid. We'll reiterate this. You mentioned this radio when we come in here. Mentioned you heard us on the KSL Sports. You get $500 gift card if you buy a car to Home Depot. You name the establishment, they're going to get you squared away.
1: Bruce Chris?
0: Sure, why not? You can go get yourself a steak. Why
2: Doug
0: not?
2: Wright loves that
0: yeah.
2: place.
0: 99% approval process, so they can get you taken care of. Most deals can be done with little to no money down. Think about that. You can come in here with no money and get out of here with a brand new vehicle. The Mazdas are absolutely awesome. The CX-5 has been completely redesigned. They have the largest new Mazda inventory in the state, and we'll continue on momentarily right here on 97.5, the KSL Sports Zone.
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6: Sarah, you were in the draft lottery room. How would you compare this year to what you'd seen in the previous three?
7: This year, it felt like there was a lot riding on, and there's going to be lottery reform after this year. So it was like the teams who tank this year, this might be the last year where you can really tank hard and give yourself the best odds at getting a high pick. When the Jazz are announced that the combination for the second draw, Austin Ainge, he does the Tiger Woods fist bump, and he says, yes. It was just so nice to see emotion. And the third combination that was drawn was also Utah. And so that gets discarded, but it was just like punctuation. Like all the work we did gave us the best odds, so much so that the second and third combinations were drawn for us. We get a high pick. We did it.
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0: 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And Tim, that is the longest password I've ever seen somebody type into a computer.
2: Well, I'm
0: just looked over and he's like,
17: gotta make sure it's safe.
0: Apparently.
2: I've been ripped on by many a millennial for that.
0: Nobody is going to break into that computer if that password is that long.
17: Jake Scott's password is 1234.
0: Well, are we surprised by that, Lloyd?
17: Or it might be password.
0: Oh.
2: I will tell you this, it is very low energy. You don't have to remember a lot to do it because Jake's got to get to it. But no, but this one right here, I got to change it. We're a little long for my
0: liking. I just saw you type it in and I was like, when's he going to stop?
2: It was a dissertation.
0: It almost finished up, like, because you obviously have the little, like, enter. It almost filled up the entire box. And I'm like, wow.
2: Yeah, so just focus on your password. I'm just kidding.
0: All right, let's get to Sports Roulette. This is, by the way, one of my favorite segments on this show, going all the way back to when Scotty and Hans got together on this. It's one of my favorite things, kind of hit some of the topics we've already hit on, but also some new ones. So, Lloyd, let's spin it.
2: I love the wheel.
17: Gen Z golfers.
0: Well,
2: I think we got Lloyd Zeier today, and Bobby Casper seemed to agree.
0: Yeah. Garrick Higo is a South African golfer, played at UNLV in college, actually. He's
2: no surprise.
0: But he was late getting to the tee box yesterday at the PGA Championship and incurred a two-stroke penalty. And Lloyd, pop my ear, we have the audio of him explaining what happened, correct?
17: That is correct.
0: Okay, I want people to hear this. I want to hear his reasoning for his being late. So here you go.
14: I was obviously, so the rule is that if you're 1 second late, you're late. I was obviously there on time, but late, that's a two-shot penalty. You have 5 minutes then until you're DQ'd. So, yeah, I guess I could have taken five minutes longer or, you know, just under that. But obviously, it's unfortunate. I usually, you know, cut it fine. You know, it was cold this morning. I was trying to stay as warm as possible coming from the range. I think it shows a lot of mental strength the way I just kept fighting, and it wasn't going to affect my swing or my putting. So it is what it is. I mean, my caddy was on the tee box. I had my putter in my hand. Obviously, I didn't have my watch on me. I didn't have my phone with me. I'm already in the clouds a little bit as it is, so you know, I don't know what else to do. I always cut it pretty fine. There's a lot of us who do. You know, we don't want to get to the tee box 10 minutes early and be cold. You know, we have to hit it far and straight. It's our job to do that. I don't really think it's my job to be 10 minutes early. Obviously, cut it too fine. I thought I still had a few minutes. I didn't have my watch or my phone on me, and my caddy was dropping off my TrackMan, so went to the putting green, hit one putt, and then heard my name and ran down. I mean, I think that's always been a big strength of mine is, you know, fighting. I always stay in the fight. Might not always be pretty, but I felt like my swing and putting has been in a good spot this week. I haven't had the best year so far. So I just try to make good swings, you know, stay in control of what I can control. Like, there's nothing I can do about being late. I'm already late.
0: All right, so you can't be on time but late. Sorry, Mr. Higo. That don't fly.
17: And it is your job to be on time, by the way.
0: Because
17: guess what? That is the very definition of golf. If you make a tee time for 11:35 and you're not there for your tee time at 11:35, you put the people behind you behind.
0: Yes.
17: It is absolutely your job.
0: Yeah. I don't get him trying to explain away. Well, I was just trying to stay warm. It's like, bro, you can – 1 minute on – according to him, one putt on the putting green – it's not going to make the difference for you in this championship.
17: My job is to hit it straight, not be on time.
2: I'd never heard of this dude until the last 2 days.
0: Okay.
2: But I've made a T-chart of strengths and weaknesses of his.
0: Okay.
2: I would say a strength is his accent. I think it's really strong.
0: Yes, a strong South African accent.
2: And I think that will get your attention any room. I think his resilience, obviously, spoke of it.
0: He shot a 69 after incurring a two-stroke penalty. He was two over to start his round.
2: Okay.
0: So that's great. He gets to minus one.
2: Okay, so he's resilient. His accent's stellar.
0: Okay.
2: And he's got incredible self-confidence.
0: Well, yeah.
2: I mean, you know, talking about all the things.

0: I don't know. Have we heard of anybody having the same issue where they? I didn't even know that it was a thing. By the way, not on time, it's a two-stroke penalty. I don't remember ever hearing this.
1: Maybe it's
0: a bigger deal because it's a major. Yeah.
2: Well, because most people are on time, Higo.
0: But who isn't on time? I know, right?
1: It's a major championship, bro. Get down there and get ready.
2: It's not like the the weekend sandbagger.
1: Exactly.
2: Make sure you check in.
1: You're not the local muni over here.
0: And even then, I think it's still frowned upon if you're late.
1: Oh, no. Okay.
0: Here's the thing. Absolutely.
1: So, Lloyd, I played Tuesday. I played men's league. Me and PK.
0: I've heard that you and PK play men's league. I've heard about this.
1: But Tuesday, for example, so we have a standing tee time. I played Sleepy Ridge down in Orem. And we have a standing tee time, and it's set for, it's 12:10 p.m. is when we tee off. And so Tuesday, I get down there. I'm ready to rock and roll. And they call out the group ahead of us. And nobody is moving. Like, you usually can see, like, the movement of the people moving over towards the tee. Somebody moves. Well, so they call us up. So we wander on over, getting ready to rock and roll. My dad, who we were playing with, is teed up and ready to rock and roll. All of a sudden, this group rolls up. Hey, they called us. And it's like, no. You get to wait now.
2: That's a two-stroke penalty for that group.
1: Yeah. They were that group. They decided they were just going to show up whenever they darn well please.
2: Yeah. There's a reason. I've lost interest in actually playing golf because of stuff like that. There's too many tough fellas out there ready to fight.
1: Yeah, so Garrick Higo, yeah, like you...
2: Higo, get in line and be on time. And that's all I got left for you.
1: All right, spin it, Lloyd.
0: Rays get a new stadium. Good news for Utah.
1: Yeah, so the Tampa Bay Rays, the city of Tampa, as well as the county that they're located in, like Hillsborough County or something like that down there, have come to an agreement on a $2.3 billion deal to get the new stadium. Now, Tropicana Field's been repaired.
2: The Trop?
1: Yeah, the Trop. But so that's where they're playing. They played last year at the spring training site for the Yankees because the Trop wasn't, the canopy was destroyed in that hurricane. But they are endeavoring to build a new stadium. And the reason I bring up the good news for Utah is because it's been very clear from Rob Manfred, MLB commissioner, that he needed to get the A's situated in Vegas. He needed to get the new stadium for the Rays done. And then he said that kind of the next steps after that was the expansion, which, I believe the reporting, Nashville and Salt Lake City are the two favored markets to get two new MLB teams.
2: I mean, come on. If we had hockey, and look how I'm going hockey first. If we had hockey, baseball and basketball here. Hey. Oh my gosh. Imagine the summer nights out there near the fairgrounds. Yeah. That would be incredible.
1: The thing I love about baseball is you're right. It fills a hole in our sports calendar here.
2: Well, baseball's just awesome too.
1: It is. It's awesome. But for us in the industry, it kind of tides us through to getting to college football, the NFL season. Then we have the Jazz and the Mammoth go, and it just kind of it creates the true year-round loop for us.
2: Yeah, it doesn't like NBA ends and the college football starts.
1: Yeah, there's a little bit of a lull there. So I want this to happen. Now, the timeline for it is said kind of the end of this decade, early next decade, because Manfred has said that he wants to – that's kind of his final thing he wants to do. He's already self-imposed when he's going to hang it up. It's the end of the decade. And he says kind of his last act as commissioner is he wants to expand MLB by two teams.
2: Come on, Utah. We need it. And I'm all for it. I know so much work has been done by the Millers and others, so let's get that thing done.
1: They've laid the groundwork. There's no doubt about that. So – I think this is good to see that the Rays are making positive strides on this. Have you been to Vegas recently?
2: I have not.
1: So I was down there in February, and the bones of the new A Stadium are already there. There's cranes everywhere, and they're building right there. It's where the former Tropicana the hotel was. They knocked it down.
2: Lost a lot of money there.
1: Indeed. But so it's already on its way up. So it looks like these steps that needed to happen are taking place.
2: Well, that's great news. And, those are the two things that had to happen, according to Manfred. And we get those things done. And it's next step and expansions on the horizon. And, people say it'll never happen. They never thought we'd get go move up in the lottery. Big stuff happens here in Utah.
1: Yeah. You were born in the state. I was born and raised here. And

0: the thought of having three of the big four sports, and I will also add in the fact that we have Real Salt Lake, the Utah Royals, and soccer. To have as many pro franchises here, remember back in the day, it was Bowler said we had the Jazz, and then we had the two college programs in BYU and Utah. To add to that, to add to that portfolio, I guess is the best way to call it. To have these options for sports fans,
1: it's awesome.
0: I'm all here for it. That's what I dreamed of as a young buck. I wanted to have an MLB team nearby. I wanted to have an NHL team. So Salt Lake's growing up, Timmy.
1: Let's do it.
0: All right. We will come back. Final segment of the show coming up next. More to go. Scotty G and the coach right here on 97.5, the KSL Sports Zone.
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0: Coach here on 97.5, the KSL Sports Zone. I'm Jake Ketch, sitting in for Scotty. Timmy, this is one of the great just jams, speaking of Freebird.
1: Yeah, it is. That solo right there is top-notch. Dave Rose's favorite song right there.
0: Oh, really?
1: Yeah.
0: I didn't know that.
1: The Freebird.
0: T-I-L, today I learned.
1: Today you learned. Free and we learned a lot today. It was great having Bowler come in and sit for an hour.
0: Yep.
1: What a guy. Absolutely legendary in the sport. When I was living in Austin, Texas, I watched him do college games on Fox football back in the day. So what a great friend, and it was awesome to visit with him.
0: Bowler's a stud. There's no doubt about that. All right, you got two big games tonight, Timmy. Knockout games. Cavs, Pistons, and then followed by Spurs, Timberwolves. How are you feeling about, I guess, both of these?
1: I think the Spurs win tonight.
0: Okay.
1: I think Minnesota kind of knows their fate at this point. And it's like, I just think they've gotten weaker as the series has gone on. So I feel like the Spurs will win that one. I'm having a hard time. I think the Pistons figure out a way tonight. I just think 60 wins and a toughness that was palpable, you know, in this series at times. I think they find that and force this to a seven.
0: I'm with you on that. I think the biggest thing for the Pistons is they have got to figure out a way to find some interior presence. Jalen Duren has kind of been invisible for a long stretch of this postseason. He's got to have a game tonight.
1: They got to score in transition.
0: Well, sure.
1: They got to find easier baskets.
0: They do.
1: I mean, but that's what you're saying.
0: Yeah.
1: Is they got to establish some sort of way to get points. And they go on these long dry spells. And then turnovers have not helped. You know, Cade had some pivotal turnovers down the stretch in that game. They were up 9 with just under 3 minutes and lost.
0: Yeah, it was inexcusable, some of the turnovers he had in that one. The Spurs, you mentioned like the Timberwolves kind of been crumbling here. I just think that the Spurs, we're seeing the emergence of Stephon Castle. We're seeing, and obviously Big Vic, as PK likes to call him, Victor Wembanyama, he's a cheat code. He is so hard to play against a guy like that, and he does it on both ends of the court.
1: You saw, or you heard, maybe you did, I said it's like he played in that first quarter like he arrived in a spaceship.
0: Yes. Yeah.
1: And he is slowly, I mean, it's happening right before our eyes, but he's becoming the best player in the league.
0: Yeah.
1: Because he, you know, you talk about Jokic and all the things he can do, but he's got fatal flaws. I mean, there isn't anything Wembanyama can't do on the basketball court. And as his strength increases, it's even become more so.
0: Well, and the biggest thing for Minnesota, if Anthony Edwards was truly healthy, his explosiveness would have made a big difference. But you can tell that knee, he can't do what Ant does. And I think that's a big flaw for Minnesota, especially when you're trying to counter what San Antonio can throw at you.
1: I mean, he can have the moments, but yes, I think his ability to draw on it time and time, and that's what they need from him in this series, because I think he's got to be the guy that can win it.
0: Yeah.
1: Everybody else can do their job, but I agree with you. I think he's hampered just enough that he can't sustain it long enough, and that's why I feel like that will end tonight.
0: Yeah, we'll see. I love Game 7, so I'm over here like, yeah, let's give us
1: two Game 7s are the best.
0: Yeah, and that'd be fun, but I'm kind of with you. I do think that Detroit will find a way. It doesn't matter what you have to do. You just find a way. But, yeah, I think San Antonio's got this one on lock.
1: Well, the awesome time down here today at Tim Daly Mazda, Southtown, 10785 South Auto Mall Drive in Sandy. They are actually starting their Memorial Day sale this weekend.
0: Yes, you can get a 2-week head start on everybody else.
1: Absolutely. And what does that mean? They'll have rates as low as 0%. The one you were excited about was the plug-in.
0: I drive a PHEV, they call them, plug-in hybrid EV. I love mine. It's been awesome. And, you know, with gas prices the way that they're going, it can save you a little bit in that department.
1: One thing I've learned from Jake, too, if credit is an issue, if you're worried about credit, they have a 99% approval process, and they have ways to figure it out. If you have a trade, that will really be valued because the market right now is crazy on trades. So bring your trade in if you want. And honestly, there's deals that can be done today with no money down. And this is the, if you're looking for a Mazda, you're not going to find any more inventory than this store right here.
0: Yeah, rates as low as 0% as well. So
1: that's big.
0: A lot of incentives for you to stop on by 10785 South Automol Drive in Sandy. Timmy, thanks for letting me hang out.
1: Thank you, man. I appreciate you filling in.
0: Good to see you.
1: And wish you all an awesome weekend. We'll pick up Monday and see where the sports world leaves us.
0: Lloyd, Alex, thanks for all you do behind the scenes. Obviously, big thank you to Benjamin and Brant for being here on site and handling things on their end. But we will catch you guys again soon. Coming up next, Jake and Ben right here on 97.5, the KSL Sports Zone.
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7: 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DeBonta. Absolutely do not do it. Because I think both players are going to be good. Mm-hmm. It's one of those win-win type scenarios. But if there is a wrong decision to be made, Washington's going to make it.
8: Sure.
7: 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I would almost bet on it.
8: I don't think there's a lot of value in the Jazz feeling like they should go nuts to get up to that number one overall pick. If the picks are that close, why are you giving up a ton to get there? And then if they're not close and there's a major drop-off from number one to number two, why would Washington trade it? Washington needs that guy. They think there's a superstar at one and only an okay player at two, and the Jazz are trying to get out of that spot. Why would the Wizards do that? I don't think the logic actually adds up.
7: Don't be the sucker. Let Washington pick the guy that they want to pick. And honestly, if Jazz gets stuck, quote-unquote, with Darren Peterson, who cares? He's a great player.
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0: 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Or say hello to our friends in the future via podcast. How's it going over there, Ben?
1: Doing well. Thanks to everyone who absorbs us. We like to be absorbed.
0: Weird.
1: Especially on a Friday.
0: Still weird. How do you pronounce
1: it's a weird show.
0: How do you pronounce the leader at the PGA?
1: Potgieter.
0: Is that what it is?
1: I have no idea.
0: Potgieter. That's what Lloyd said too. I kind of like Potgieter better.
1: Okay.
0: But it's probably Guider. Andy Reid's going to the Taylor Swift's wedding.
1: Potheater. Or Potgieter. Potgieter.
0: Okay, I like that too. Kind of like Derek Jeter, but
2: like that?
0: Potgieter.
1: He's South African, and it's crucial to use the he sound, a soft G, rather than a hard G. So pot heater. Like he's on a heater, like he's on a hot pot. Or it's like he's an electrical little plug-in device that you use to heat a pot up. He's a pot heater.
0: That exists?
1: If it doesn't, we should make one. I like a hot pot.
0: What do they call that? A hot plate, right?
1: Well, I don't know. It's not his name. It's pot heater.
0: I don't know.
1: I don't want a cold pot.
0: I still like Geeter better.
1: Geeter. But I think it's pot heater.
0: It's not my problem.
1: Yeah. Certainly not.
0: He's playing golf in the United States.
1: Nothing to do with you, pal.
0: I'll call him whatever I want.
1: Yeah. But if you go to South Africa.
0: Yeah, well.
1: Then use his right name.
0: Here's what I have come to experience about pronouncing names in other cultures. Is I can really, really try my hardest. And I'm never going to get it right.
1: Okay.
0: I mean, I've had this experience, Ben, personally, over and over and over again. So try as I might, I could never get it right. Try as you might with a pot heater here, you're never going to get it right.
1: And the unfortunate part here is that, you know, the PGA Tour website says Aldrick Pot G-E-E space T-U-R. You know, it does the phonetics. I don't know what G-E-E is. I guess it's Gee.
0: Yeah.
1: Geeter. Instead of J E E, if they're trying to give me the phonetics.
0: So it's Geeter.
1: Geeter. Pot Geeter.
0: But then again, if you flew to Korea, nobody would be able to pronounce your name either.
1: Correct.
0: And by the way, I'm not trying to pick on Korea. I just picked another random country.
1: Yeah. And I would be understanding.
0: And you'd be totally fine with
1: it. Yeah, like, I get it. This is not letters you traditionally pronounce or say.
0: Right.
1: That's fine. We have a different language. A little more harsh.
0: So why are we such national socialists about trying to do it here?
1: We just try to be welcoming, you know, the great melting pot.
0: But, I mean, when they would mess up your name over there, you wouldn't think they were being unwelcoming.
1: No, and I suspect people don't think they're being unwelcoming necessarily. Then again, I don't know if anyone's ever really mispronounced my name that badly. Is this an American thing? Like, if everywhere I went, and this actually happened when I was in Florida, people called me Ben. I don't know why. B-I-N,
0: uh-huh.
1: It did annoy me. But if I go to any other country and uh-huh. they call me Ben, I probably wouldn't correct them.
0: I have been corrected.
3: Thanks, Ben.
0: On how to pronounce my own children's name
1: mm-hmm.
0: multiple times.
1: Correct.
0: And you know what? Probably doing it wrong. But give me a break. That irritates me more.
1: Well, yeah, it's your kid.
0: Yes. No, I'm sorry. It's pronounced this way.
1: Yeah. Oh, is it?
0: Is it now?
1: Oh, is it? I believe I'm the girl's father.
0: So, I don't know. I'm going to call him Potgieter, and he can deal with it.
1: I think it is Potgieter, so I think you'd be right. I do not think it's Potheater, though I think that's way cooler.
0: I like Geeter.
1: Okay. Potgieter.
0: Anyway, he's 5-under.
1: We're rooting for him. We're all rooting for him.
0: Are we?
1: No. But he's the only one sitting at 5-under, so yeah, he's got a slight lead.
0: Bob Casper will be on the show. We'll talk PGA Championship with him coming up at 2:50. Ben Chuck, host of Chuck and Darts,
1: just the Chuck
0: NBA Draft Podcast, is going to be on with us. What time is that coming up, Christian? That'll be at 4:00. And then our guy Patrick Kinahan is going to check in with us from Copper Rock down in Hurricane.
1: Oh, no more Nate.
0: At 4:50. No, Nate said he was going to do it, but apparently it's going to be PK.
1: Okay.
0: You sound disappointed.
1: I like talking to Nate.
0: Don't like talking to PK?
1: Talk to PK more. I think embracing the rarity of talking to Nate.
0: I think PK's feelings would be
2: hurt.
0: It
2: was pretty fun having Nate on the show. I thought it was cool.
0: Yeah, glad he did it.
1: Me too.
0: I hope he gets around in
1: PK
0: down there.
1: PK will be great. PK knows the course and yada. He knows it all. Happy to have him.
0: Don't tell PK he knows it all, because he certainly does not.
1: All right, PK. Heard you don't know anything.
0: What'd you do with your night off of basketball?
1: I beehive mealed, which was A+. I really like having the griddle outside. I like having the flat top. In fact, I went and picked up a flat top specifically to cook my beehive meals. You don't have to do that. You can just do it on a pan inside. But we were at Beehive all day yesterday talking about how great the food was. So I went home and I whipped up the teriyaki chicken that I'd been saying I was going to make for a couple of days, and had power outages and different things that altered my plans. So I made it last night and it was A+. And then did a little homework, went for a nice long walk. It's great.
0: Yeah, it doesn't sound
1: too
0: bad.
1: Felt like I saw the world.
0: Back at it tonight with a doubleheader on Prime Video.
1: You? Did you do anything fun? Mispronounce your kids' names?
0: Yeah, constantly. No fun at all. The early game, you've got the Pistons at the Cavs, followed by, the Spurs and Timberwolves. Two possible elimination games. The road or the home team Cavaliers could eliminate the Pistons. And the Spurs could eliminate Minnesota if they could win on the road.
1: Are we going to be able to stop caring about Donovan Mitchell and Rudy Gobert as a state after the end of as of June 24th, when the Jazz have made their pick? I know it's on the 23rd, but June 24th, this guy flies back to Salt Lake City. He gets introduced. It's a big party. Everyone's excited about it. Does everyone stop wondering what Rudy's doing and what Donovan's doing?
0: No.
1: That's forever.
0: Yeah. That's how it always is. Do you think they should?
1: I do think the rebuild will have produced what the Jazz hoped it would produce. Now, that doesn't mean it's successful, but you will have wound up with four top 10 picks. You got another all-star in the trade already in Lauri Markkanen. You've built out other all-stars. You never made an all-star with your team, but in Jaren Jackson Jr., using some of your picks that you have acquired during this rebuild. So, in that sense, what the Jazz... I think if you had told the Jazz on, July 1, 2022, when the Jazz begin the rebuild, that's the day they trade Royce O'Neal. July 2, they trade Rudy Gobert. September 1st, they trade Donovan Mitchell. If I had sat down with Danny Ainge, Ryan Smith, Justin Zanuck at that time, and now Austin Ainge also, the lead decision maker, and said 4 years from today, you're going to have four top 10 picks on your roster, including two top five picks, an all-star forward, and two all-star forwards in the front court, I bet they would have been like, great. This is going to be a stinky 4 years, and it was, but we will take that.
0: Yeah, but what does that have to do with Donovan and Rudy and following them?
1: Because had you not acquired those pieces and been happy with the result of this rebuild so far, you might have always rued the trades. You might have always said, wow, probably should have just enjoyed the 4 years with those guys, kept them around as long as possible, even if the team wasn't as successful, but made the playoffs for four straight years. And maybe you just get lucky and make a conference finals run.
0: The Jazz fans booed Deron Williams at the very end of his career, so much so that it cost them a playoff berth.
1: Yes, it did.
0: Did they get over it?
1: No. Now, once he retired...
0: They never got over Gordon Hayward. On a positive side, we saw Big T yesterday. Mm-hmm. Every Jazz fan followed him the rest of his career. Every Jazz fan followed him in Minnesota, and then he eventually made a return and retired a Jazz man. But you get attached to these players regardless of if your team is stinking or doing well or whatever. It's how sports works. And if you're asking if the what if will go away, what if they had kept Donovan and Rudy? No, it never goes away. Well, it's never not a thing. I mean, maybe is it more under the magnifying glass if they didn't make progress in the rebuild? Maybe, but they'd be getting barbecued no matter what if they weren't making progress in the rebuild. You know what I mean? Mm-hmm. Like, there would be angst there anyway. It I guess what I'm trying to say is it has everything to do with Donovan and Rudy, and it kind of doesn't have anything to do with Donovan and Rudy. Does that make any sense? Like, decisions get made and you move on. Like, you move on after Dick Pavetta blew the call that cost the Jazz the finals. You know, you turn the page, and it's the great thing about sports. What's the next chapter? I've always said it's the ultimate running storyline, because that's totally what it is.
1: It doesn't end.
0: It's a soap opera. Yeah. It does not end. One Life to Live is still on. The NBA is still playing basketball. It's on to the next. And you always look at that. I don't watch enough soap operas.
1: Do you watch any?
0: Do you remember the characters that are canceled in like 89?
1: Uh-huh.
0: Yeah. You still hang on to Dr. Drake Ramore or whatever it is, but you still move on
1: you
0: with the show.
1: You go to the next person.
0: So, I do think Jazz fans will be attached or follow Donovan and Rudy for the rest of their career, for better or for worse. That's just how sports works. Now, do I think they feel better about like management and decision making than they would if they didn't have any hope or players? Yeah, probably.
1: Do the Jazz have a better player on their roster right now than either Donovan or Rudy?
0: I don't know. Probably not currently. I love Jaren Jackson.
1: I'm really interested in what Jaren can do with Utah.
0: Because he's such a dynamic two-way player, and the fact that he's huge but he's still a wing kind of in the modern sense is super intriguing. Doesn't rebound well, obviously, and dribble fine, mm-hmm. but I don't think I want anybody on the Jazz to dribble too much, let alone Jaren Jackson. So I don't know. I'd put out that he is in the conversation with those two. But the thing with Rudy and Donovan is, yeah, they're really good. You define really good, mm-hmm. sure. They're both super flawed. And their flaws are the reason that they will not be all NBA first team. Or win at the highest level or whatever. Whatever you want to say. Like, they are significantly flawed players. Jaren Jackson, every player's flawed, but Jaren Jackson's flawed, but his flaws are not nearly as loud as Donovan and Rudy's.
1: Maybe I just have not seen enough of Jaren, and I think that's absolutely right. While I have, I remember covering his draft. I remember I was at his very first summer league game. Like, I've seen the entirety of Jaren's career, but obviously I have far more knowledge on Donovan and Rudy. You just watch them every day. You know their strengths, you know their weaknesses, their warts, etc. So I clearly do not know as much about Jaren as I know about these other guys. I do have the feeling that Jaren is more likely to be a top three player on a championship team than either Donovan or Rudy for exactly the reason you're talking about, which is at some point your flaws define you the closer you get to the top.
0: Right.
1: And Jaren, I don't think he's going to lose you a series because he's grabbing 5 rebounds instead of 12. And I think Donovan can lose you a series because he can't defend Cade Cunningham, or he can't defend anyone on the Oklahoma City Thunder, or Rudy Gobert can't do enough offensively, where Jaren is a 7 out of 10 on both sides of the ball. Maybe he's a little bit higher on defense, 8 or a 9 out of 10, where Rudy's a clear 10 out of 10. And Donovan Mitchell's a superb offensive player, but is a 3 on defense. And Rudy's a 3 on offense. And maybe those weaknesses are too important.
0: Yeah. That's the nuance I'm alluding to. Absolutely. Because Donovan getting picked on every time down the floor on the defensive side, how much does that take away? Like your rating scale, a 3, you know? How many games does that cost you? It costs you games. I would add the other flaw to Donovan is he's selfish down the stretch. And he's not good enough to be selfish down the stretch. And that absolutely loses him games. Now, he also can score you. What do you have in the third the other day?
1: 31.
0: But that was arguably not down the stretch. But my point is, he still is good.
1: Pascal Siakam is not a 10 on offense or defense.
0: Uh-uh.
1: He's probably a 7 or an 8 on both. He's probably closer to Jaren Jackson than he is Donovan Mitchell. If you were to do a full NBA fantasy draft, everybody starts over, who gets mm-hmm. picked where. Donovan would get picked, I think, ahead of both Pascal and Jaren. But I think we saw that Pascal was 36 minutes away from winning a title as the second best player on a team and has already been the third best player on a team that won the title.
0: Arguably the second. Who would you say is the second? Van Vliet?
1: Yeah.
0: I'd say it was Pascal. But anyway,
1: or Lowry,
0: we're splitting hairs,
1: absolutely.
0: For sure. No, Pascal helps you win,
1: mm-hmm.
0: which is the, it's funny to get caught up in the definition of good, right? Of good player. And, Trae Young is a good player. Does Trae Young help you win? Pascal right. Siakam really helps you win. You hope Jaren Jackson Jr. really helps you win. I think he really helped Memphis win. And he played with a me-first guy who doesn't necessarily help you win. So It's an interesting discussion. Do the Jazz have anybody, quote unquote, better on their roster than Donovan and Rudy?
1: As of today, could Ace get there, or could Darren Peterson or AJ DiBonsa or Cambuz or whoever the Jazz end up with in 6 weeks, could they be better? Certainly they could.
0: Right, right. Could Ace Bailey be better?
1: Yeah,
0: sure.
1: Of course. Giannte could be better than Donovan. I'm not ruling that out.
0: Is Lowry more flawed than Donovan and Rudy?
1: I think he's equally flawed.
0: In what way?
1: His defense is legitimately bad.
0: See, I think he makes up for a lot. Not all, certainly. But the fact that he's long helps him.
1: That he can really go out and grab 10 rebounds in a night is such an underrated aspect.
0: I'm talking about guarding being long helps him. He's never going to be fleet of foot. That's just not his game. You know, the restricted laterally, we talk about those guys absolutely 100%. But being bad defensively and being 6'1 and being bad defensively and being 7 feet tall are two totally different things.
1: Totally different.
0: If you're 7 feet tall, you can still get into passing lanes. You can still more effectively stay in front of your guy by simple the math of mm-hmm. how far that you can spread out. It makes him less flawed defensively than Donovan.
1: I agree.
0: So I don't know. I would say Lowry is less flawed, maybe not more skilled, but less flawed. I mean, Rudy's flaws offensively are significant.
1: They are.
0: And his flaws catching the ball are still super significant. There are times where he can't play in the fourth quarter. He shouldn't have played in the fourth quarter for the Jazz against the Clippers.
1: Mm-hmm.
0: Though that's a significant flaw.
1: Absolutely.
0: I don't think Lowry has a significant flaw like
1: that. I don't know
0: that.
1: If you're ever going to have to pull Lowry off the floor in the fourth quarter.
0: Like that? Right. Yeah, exactly. Yeah. I agree. Now, teams might try and go at him a bit, but since you're also 7 feet, you can switch on to bigs, and you can play drop, and you can do all these different things that you cannot do when you are 6'1".
1: I will say I am very interested to see him play the three full-time, which he has done for a season before in his life.
0: Yep.
1: With the Cleveland Cavaliers, but playing next to Walker, most likely, and Jaren, and how does he adjust there? And I will tell you, I talked to Lowry about it, and he was extraordinarily optimistic about how he thinks he's going to match up with those guys.
0: Oh, I think it'll go fine.
1: Just the ability to close out on guys, because he can probably be a little bit more reckless and use his length, as opposed to he's just a terrible shot blocker. He jumps a step too late on every, it's one of the weirder things I've ever seen. But he's not going to be asked to be a rim protector, which he cannot do. But yes, can he close out space? Can he attack closeouts, or not attack closeouts, but become a good closeout defender? Because if you drive past him, you run into Jaren or Walker, and all of a sudden there's not really a good shot. So that's where he could have way more value than Donovan, because Donovan can close out as hard as he wants. He's still 6'1".
0: Yep.
1: And you're still just going to shoot right over him. And then he doesn't rotate particularly well. He's not a smart defensive player, and he's not particularly strong on the defensive end. So he's so flawed. I'm not sure there's even like the value for Donovan to find something. I do think there's probably still a pathway for Lowry to find a good role.
0: And Lowry doesn't necessarily have to guard guards, which I think will be helpful.
1: Mm-hmm.
0: But, you know, I think what kind of matchup you're saying that will be exploited is, you know, Jaylen Brown gets the ball out on the wing.
1: Yeah.
0: Right. And yeah, that might be a thing. But I still think his size makes it so he's not as defensively flawed as say Donovan Mitchell, because Donovan Mitchell also can only guard one position, maybe two.
1: Mm-hmm.
0: Lowry in theory can guard more,
1: and you know what the truth is, and this is going to become a very real problem for the not problem question for the Jazz over the next 12 to 24 months, regardless of whether they end up with any of the top three players. AJ would do it, Peterson would do it, and Boozer would all do it. I think they're all going to make Lowry they're all going to put Lowry in a bit of a weird spot, because if you get Darren Peterson, I think he's the two, and I think Ace then has to play, and he's not going to take Lowry's minutes right away, but there's a chance he's a much better two-way player than Lowry, and then you got to get him on the floor at the three, and I think that's actually Ace's natural position. If you get AJ, I think AJ's a three. Well, that's where Lowry's playing right now, and if you get Boozer, I think Jaren Jackson Jr. is a less flawed player than Lowry Markkanen, and maybe you find a way to put Boozer and Jaren Jackson Jr. on the floor together, and Lowry still is the odd man out.
0: Maybe. I think any young player's got a long way to go before they beat out Lowry Markkanen.
1: Yeah, no question about it.
0: Ace Bailey's got a long way to go before he beats out Lowry Markkanen, so I guess more power to you. You know, it's essentially what the Spurs did with Dylan Harper. Like, he's going to have to beat those guys out. I personally am playing over De'Aaron Fox today. Mm-hmm. But that's the role they put him in. They said, all right, well, you're a stud, but you got to go beat out these guys.
1: And
0: go,
1: they're
0: going
1: to be able to trick somebody into taking De'Aaron Fox. Orlando or somebody will be like, okay, we'll take Fox and we'll give you something good back. Like, that's the value of still playing him and letting him get his numbers and being the starter on a team that's going to make the conference finals.
0: If Ace beats out, and again, we're not, I don't want to talk about the rookie. If Ace beats out Lauri Markkanen and the Jazz go, wow, we've got a really valuable asset we don't really need, they'll happily trade him.
1: Yeah.
0: That's a problem that they would love to have.
1: Correct. You know, the Grizzlies didn't need Jaren Jackson Jr. anymore. They wanted to rebuild. They wanted to start over. They got 3 first-round picks and 2 guys still in their rookie contracts. Like, that's where you could find yourself with Lowry.
0: Right.
1: If somebody beats out Lowry. If nobody does, great, keep Lowry around.
0: Yeah.
1: He's a good answer.
0: Then you've got a great thing going with Lowry marketing. You know, bird in the hand, ball on the carpet. Again, it comes back to when Dennis Lindsay was asked, can you really have Dante Exum and Trey Burke on the same team at the same time? Yeah.
1: Yes.
0: Yes. Yes and yes.
1: Yes,
0: you
1: can do that.
0: Uh-huh. And you hope the situation makes everybody better. But I bet you Zanuck or Austin Ainge would tell you, yeah, they'd love for Ace to get good enough that he beats out Lowry Markkanen and they can't keep him off the floor. Yeah, sure.
1: Because I don't think Lowry's going to take a significant step back. That means Ace has taken a monumental step forward.
0: Monumental step forward on both sides of the ball.
1: Yeah.
0: So, you know, if A.J. DeBonta gets drafted and he comes in day one and beats out Lowry Markkanen, wow, you really have a player.
1: Yeah.
0: That's going to really work out for you. They'd love to have that problem.
1: Yeah. It's the best type of problem to have.
0: Yeah, it is. And I'm sure they're in no hurry to trade Lowry Markkanen, especially he's going to hockey games on the road and stuff.
1: Yeah.
0: I'm sure they love him. In fact, I know they love him.
1: I do want to ask you, how many rosters you think are better situated than the Jazz? But I don't want to do it right now because we're late in the segment. But I do think I'm curious. Honestly, I was talking to somebody today and I thought, wow, the Jazz are in a really advantageous spot. And I wonder how many other teams are in a better spot. I remember Matt Ishbia said we have a top 3 roster in the NBA. Now, he said that 2 years ago and it was a lie. But I think if the Jazz, I'm curious what number you would put the Jazz at, where you wouldn't scoff at Ryan Smith if he said we have a top X roster on the team.
0: I think Matt Ishbia has lead paint in his office on purpose. I think he's that kind, like a Mad Hatter kind of guy.
1: Uh-huh.
0: Yeah,
1: Mercury.
0: He's like, I want the old-fashioned stuff. I want the lead.
1: Matt, that thermometer's broken. Stop putting it in your mouth. No, I like the juice.
0: I like it. It's good stuff.
1: It's not juice.
0: It keeps my brain fluid. All right, stay tuned. 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

0: Jacob Ben, 97.5 EKSL Sports Zone. Potgieter still sitting at 5-under, leading the way at the PGA Championship. What's his first name? Carl?
1: Aldrich.
0: Aldrich. All right. It is time for the top three stories of the day. 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
2: Number one, NBA playoffs back on tonight. Spurs and Cavs going for the kill.
0: Do you think both series end tonight?
1: I bet you the Pistons win. I bet you the Pistons get a win on the road. They haven't traditionally been great on the road, though they did win, obviously, a couple of closeout games or avoided closeout games against Orlando to take that back to Detroit to close out a Game 7. They're pretty geared up for this. They're a little battle-tested, maybe more so than a lot of teams who are just making their second playoff run. So I'm betting on Detroit for no real reason. I also think there's just no way Jalen Duren is this bad again. But maybe I'm wrong. He's been bad all playoffs.
0: Yeah, I wonder his disappearance. You've talked about that for the last few days. He's certainly critical for them.
1: Yeah, he's their second best player.
0: Yeah,
1: and he hasn't been at all in the postseason.
0: I hope Detroit does. I hope Detroit. I'm pulling for Detroit in this series, even though before the season I predicted the Cavs going to the finals.
1: Yeah, I want to see a game seven, but B, I'm with you. I like this Detroit team. I want to believe, this is me being a very bad analyst, I want to believe that teams like Detroit can win. Powerful, defensive-minded, not all skill, but like kind of fun, put together in a difficult way. I think I want to believe that teams that play that way can win. And it's not just, well, we've got James Harden and Donovan Mitchell and a bunch of top five picks. And not that Detroit is without top five picks, certainly. But I hope the defense continues to matter. And that's Detroit's identity. And I hope that can outlast what Cleveland does.
0: Yeah, me too. But, you know, maybe it is the case that they just don't have enough firepower for sure. And I would expect for them to tinker in the offseason. They'd be crazy if they didn't.
1: Yes, they have to get a lot better. They have to be careful in how they get better, because I think a lot of people are going to say, well, let's go get Michael Porter Jr.
0: No, I don't think that's the answer.
1: It's like Michael Porter Jr. said after he didn't make the All-Star team, he stopped trying. So no. I don't actually want Michael Porter Jr. on my team.
0: No, if you could, honestly, if you could carbon copy Toby Harris and make him just a little better.
1: Yeah, a little younger, a little better.
0: That would be the guy.
1: I really like him.
0: Yeah. I like Toby Harris. So if he were just a little better and a little younger, he would be exactly what they need.
1: Yeah.
0: But Cade's awesome. He's a great player.
1: He's a legit top 10 player,
0: yes,
1: I think.
0: Yes, he is.
1: I think he's in that conversation.
0: And then as far as the Spurs go, I'd love to see Rudolph push it to 7.
1: Agreed. I'll be curious how this Timberwolves team is looked at after a very good first series win over the Denver Nuggets if they aren't able to eclipse the Spurs. How that changes the conversation, because now you're starting to see Julius Randle catch a lot of heat for not being better in this series. And
0: well, he doesn't have another gear.
1: Yeah.
0: This was always my question when the Timberwolves traded for Randle in the first place is does he fill what they're actually missing? Because the whole put your head down and charge into Wemby doesn't work.
1: Correct.
0: And that's why he's struggling in this series, because he's got one move. He puts his head down.
1: Yeah.
0: And he tries to run over his guy, which is pretty effective because Julius Randle is big and strong and really good at running people over. But you can't do that against him.
1: Doesn't have the counter.
0: And no.
1: The counter is the obvious one, is the three-point shot. Can he step out and shoot the three? And his best season, probably of his career, was just after COVID. He makes the All-NBA second team and averages 24 and 10.
0: Wait. Hold on before you read his percentages. Before, let me have this hot take, and
1: okay,
0: you can tell me if the math proves it to be true.
1: Okay.
0: Any possession that Julius Randle is taking a three-point shot, the other team considers it a defensive victory.
1: Right. For his career, yes. But I don't think it's a coincidence that the best season of his career, he also shot 41% from three on five attempts. That's a great player. He never got back to that. He didn't sustain that, and because he didn't sustain that, he is not a perennial All-NBA player. In fact, he went from 41% that year to 30% the next year. He just had a hot shooting year, which is fluky, but if he could do that all the time, wow, what a player, because then you have to guard him with...
0: But even that, I wonder how that holds up in the playoffs. I got to think that the other team in the playoffs, if Julius Randle, that guy, is taking a three, you consider that possession a win for you?
1: I don't know. If he's shooting 40% for his career, it's like if Lowry's stepping out there. No one would ever consider
0: he's
1: Lowry
0: not
1: shooting a three.
0: 40%
1: no, that's the thing. But so that's the problem, is if he had a counter, which is a 40% three-point shot, he's unstoppable. He doesn't. So that's the problem with him.
0: What were his playoff numbers that year? Did they make the playoffs?
1: It was the Knicks. So let's see. They did make the playoffs, and the number dropped to 33%.
0: Yeah.
1: So, yeah, you've got to be able to hit that shot and hit it consistently to maximize that type of player.
0: John Collins had a really good year shooting the three for the Jazz 2 years ago. Deserves a lot of credit. But if John Collins were in the playoffs and the possession ended with him taking a three, I still would consider it a victory.
1: Yeah.
0: Because it's not who he is.
1: It will be interesting to watch, not to lose this conversation from the playoffs, but if Cam Boozer can hit the three at the high enough rate that he needs to. Because if he does, he's Julius Randle with a three-point shot and probably a better passer. Because that player's really good. That's a really dangerous all-NBA caliber player. If the three-point shot, for some reason, drops to 33%, it's not a top three player in the draft. If it's 38 to 42% his whole career, no question top three player in the draft. And that's what teams are going to have to weigh.
0: What is next?
2: Number two, big news for Big Wit. Michigan lands Charles Woodson Jr.
1: I think anyone would have landed son of Charles Woodson at Michigan, right?
0: Let me tell you, was Seth Greenberg would have told him to pound sand.
1: Yeah, don't need you, kid.
0: I don't care
1: alumni,
0: who your dad is.
1: Legacy? What do you mean your last name's Curry?
0: Get out of
1: Hit
0: here.
1: Hit the road, pal.
0: Get out of here.
1: What?
0: We don't need you.
1: He's pretty good, coach. I don't run that type of program. Witt's going to get a lot of recruiting wins early because he's exciting and nobody knows anything about him.
0: Oh, this has nothing to do with Witt. And the recruiting doesn't either. Michigan's swimming in dough when they're Michigan. That's why it's a great job.
1: Well, if Witt ends up doing a bad job, which he won't because he won't last long enough to do a bad job, and he's got a bunch of talent, he's got a bunch of good players already on the roster, and he brought good players with him. But I guess there's a chance he could lose some of these legacy kids if he was doing a bad job as a coach and for some reason they kept investing in him. But right now, he's still in the honeymoon period. This is the best time to be Kyle Whittingham. Everybody loves him. The recruits want to go play for him. Donors are probably excited to give him as much money as they can. And then you get a legacy kid? Yeah, land that guy.
0: I mean, it's easy street. Winning at Michigan is easy. Winning at Utah is hard.
1: Yeah, it is.
0: Winning at Michigan is easy. Yeah, you just don't say no to Charles Woodson Jr. Oh, he's going to have a ton of talent. I wonder.
1: Also, this kid is a three-star recruit. This isn't exactly like five-star. Wow, everybody was knocking down his door to get him.
0: 5'11 and 160 pounds. He's quite slight.
1: Yeah, he's not.
0: No.
1: Yeah.
0: But you never know.
1: Not Cardale Jones.
0: Three-star is still three-star.
1: Sure. I don't think his last name has anything to do with his star rating.
0: Probably not.
1: His
0: probably
1: dad not. Talking to the 24/7 Sports has nothing to do with him having a star rating.
0: No.
2: So you think if his last name wasn't Woodson, would Michigan still try to get him?
1: No. No, I do not. But I bet you Arkansas would be all over him. I bet you he'd be headed to Baylor right now.
0: If his last name was Anderson?
1: Yeah. Smithson. Okay. Cool. Charles Smithson.
0: But no, he's going to Michigan and it makes national news. And makes the top three stories of the day.
1: Good job, Christian.
0: What's next?
2: Hey, number three, unlike the NBA, the NFL doesn't care about the Ben Andersons and their complaints.
1: What does that mean?
2: You were complaining about Wednesday games yesterday.
1: Oh.
0: This is more in lines to streaming, but yes, the NFL did say that get ready for Wednesday games because that's coming. But, Ben, everybody's been complaining about streaming, including me, frankly. But even hasn't the politicians have been getting it. Didn't Mike Lee or somebody do something about there is trying to sue something?
1: Yes.
0: With the NFL.
1: Too many TV deals.
0: Yeah. So the NFL basically said Friday, and NFL Executive Vice President of Media Distribution Hans Schroeder, said today, quote, "We love our model. We think we have the most fan-friendly model there is of any sport or entertainment as far as distribution." He says, "We think broadcast networks have been an incredible home, and now we also know fans are increasingly spending their time on other platforms as well. They tune into broadcast for the NFL, and that's where we want to be. But we also want to be on these platforms with a limited amount of our games where we know our NFL fans are as well." And then he goes on to talk about the success at Netflix and all this stuff. This is the proper response to the whiners of the world. Shut up. We know what we're doing. We like what we are doing. Pipe down. Enjoy the game.
1: I can't wait to hear your opinion change on this when the Wednesday game is on Crunchyroll and you have to subscribe to some anime streamer to be able to watch the Wednesday game, which, by the way, is going to be the Jacksonville Jaguars taking on the Arizona Cardinals. And you're like, well, I got to watch the game. It's the NFL.
0: First of all,
1: Crunchyroll is costing me $40 a month.
0: I love it that you said Wednesday. That makes me laugh. But
1: I was quoting you.
0: Yeah, indeed. I admitted that I complain about this. This does bug me. I'm telling you, this is the proper response. You know, Adam Silver, there was a tweet today that said Adam Silver goes to NBA Twitter for information, for feedback.
1: We know
0: about
1: he does.
0: About his ideas, you know? You make a decision, what's best for your league, and go for
1: you
0: it.
1: You stick with it.
0: And you stick.

0: obvious, the eyeballs. We go back to there were always three major broadcast networks in this country. From television, and when television began, until the late 80s, Ben. When Fox, Big Fox, emerged as a fourth major network on broadcast television. How did they do that, Ben? We've talked about it. How did that happen?
1: Got what the NFL.
0: Could not happen for the 80 years or whatever it is prior.
1: Yeah.
0: They got the NFL, specifically the NFC,
1: yeah,
0: at a time when the Niners and Cowboys were, you know.
1: Must-see TV.
0: Must-see TV. Mm-hmm. And all of a sudden, Fox is born. So now Netflix is getting into live events, mm-hmm, or Netflix wants to expand its perimeters, and streaming comes along, and Amazon wants to be in the game, and they all have to arrive. They all have to get the subscribers, the eyeballs to cement themselves into the culture.
1: Mm-hmm.
0: So nobody has any new ideas anymore.
1: Correct.
0: What do you do?
1: Right.
0: You do what Rupert Murdoch did in 1990? When did it switch from NBC to Fox?
1: Around there. Yeah.
0: You do the exact same thing. And the NFL goes, great. Well, we're going to charge you billions of dollars. And those companies say, where do I sign?
1: Yeah, right. How much more can I give you?
0: How much more can I give you? And the NFL, their priority isn't the whiners like us. Their priority is running the most successful sports league on the planet and making as much money as they can for their owners and players. And guess what? They're doing it. So whiners like us have to shut up and deal with it.
1: I got AMC Plus because I got the Wednesday NFL game. Oh, I'm subscribed to Shudder now. There's all these horror movies everywhere, but also on Wednesdays, I get to watch.
0: I know. I hate it.
1: The Miami Dolphins.
0: I hate it. But I
1: take on the Texans.
0: I will say this, though. The politicians complaining that they can't watch sports anymore, that is a terrible, terrible argument.
1: It's a lie.
0: It's a total lie.
1: Yeah. There's more access to sports now than ever before.
0: Because they totaled up how much it would cost to watch every NFL game. And, yeah, when you look at that total, it is outrageous. But it wasn't that long ago where you were beholden to whatever David James picked to air on CBS.
1: Right.
0: And whatever Fox picked to air on Fox. And then you had a Monday night game. And I don't know, did Sunday night, I guess that existed. When did that come around, Sunday night? But point being,
1: yeah,
0: you could not watch all of the...
1: You had four games, maybe, you had access to.
0: And heaven forbid you lived in a city where there was a game going on, because then they blacked that out on the TV because they were trying to sell tickets. So the argument is, oh, I can't watch the NFL anymore, is totally false. or like it used to. There has never been a time when you've ever been able to before watch all of the games until the Sunday ticket was born. In the early 2000s?
1: Can I tell you one thing I do like? Wednesdays, I can't imagine they're going to make you play Sunday and then Wednesday. In fact, I think it's already crazy they make you play Sunday and then Thursday on a short week. I don't think they will ask you to play a Sunday-Wednesday short week. So I suspect you will go Sunday, next Sunday off, play the Wednesday, next Sunday off, and then play the following Sunday. So you'll play three games over 20 days as opposed to two games in 6 days or 5 days like you do with the Sunday, Thursday, basically back-to-back. I think that actually could be better. However, it's a lot of football.
0: Yeah, not my problem. Yeah. That sounds like the coach and the player's problem. Yeah. Deal with it. I think they should require that turnaround.
1: Okay. Just play Sunday, Monday. You play Sunday night, and then you get the Monday night doubleheader.
0: Yeah, deal with it.
1: I'm playing the Sunday late game and Monday night football the same week.
0: Yeah.
1: Week one and week two are 24 hours apart.
0: It's like the owner in the movie Major League, where she goes, I know, we're coddling these guys too much. Yeah. Can't we need a day off?
1: Get in the tub, freshen up, and be ready to go tomorrow.
0: Stay tuned. 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
11: Time to talk some PGA Championship. Our next guest, of course, co-host of Real Golf Radio, which is brought to you by Mountain America Credit Union, Mountain Land Supply, Black Desert Resort, Hoops Vision, and Uinta Golf. He is our buddy Bob Casper. What's going on, Bob?
12: Hey, boys. How you doing?
11: Good, Bob. How are you doing?
12: I'm doing good. Just watching a lot of golf and watching lots of train wrecks and watching not a lot of guys moving up the leaderboard. So,
11: well, tell us about this pot geater fella.
12: So he's from South Africa. He's won on the European Tour and the PGA Tour. He's a good player, but he's just yet to really kind of jump out and do anything in a major championship. So it's kind of interesting that he's playing and going to have an opportunity to be in one of the final groups on the weekend. But he's a really good player.
13: Would this be a major upset if he continues to stay atop the leaderboard, or does this course particularly fit what he does well? I will admit I'm not really familiar with his game.
12: So, Pot Geeter, the interesting thing about the PGA Championship is every once in a while you get guys like this that haven't really contended in major that can win a first-time major. Guys that you know are really, really good players that have won before on the PGA Tour, but just have not really kind of jumped out and done anything in the golf world to really kind of take a hold. And he's one of them. He's a really good player from South Africa. There's lots of great players from South Africa, but he's yet to win a major. So you don't want to bet against him, but he's got a lot of guys with a lot of experience behind him that that are on his coattails.
11: So, Bob, when we talked to you earlier in the week and you heard a lot of players talk about the course, they thought they'd be putting up big-time scores, and that hasn't been the case.
12: Yeah.
11: Why is this course playing so much more difficult than we anticipated?
12: Well, they've dried it out. The golf course is dry because of wind, and it's going to get even drier and crispier on the weekend because the temperatures are supposed to go into the 80s. So that's one of the reasons. The other reason is these greens are really, really big. And because they're big and they have a lot of roll and undulation in them, they can kind of hide the flags and make it more difficult for these guys. So having said that, the greens are the defense of the golf course. And what they've done is put these flags in precarious spots that are really giving these guys fits.
13: So do you think anybody, and there are still some very big names close to the top of this leaderboard within a couple of strokes, do you think somebody's going to be able to put together a big, you know, a big weekend and put together a big score if they are three or four strokes back going into tomorrow?
12: Well, you know, I think they can. And the reason I say that is because you look at Chris Pot Gator. That's who's leading it right now.
13: Goddard.
12: Chris Goddard. Yes. So Chris Goddard started the day at two over par. He shot a 65 today, and he's currently at three under par for the tournament. And if you get out a little bit earlier and you post a score, you can make a really big move. And he's just right there at the top of the leaderboard. You know, five under's leading. There's one that's four. That's Smalley is at four. And then Goddard is at three under par. So I think with the weather and everything, some guys are going to make some moves. Saturday's moving day, and there'll be some guys that make some move, including I think Scottie Scheffler will be the guy that makes a nice move because he always gets himself like kind of right in the mix of it, and he's currently two under par and only three shots back. And then watch out, on Saturday he plays really, really well, and on Sunday he plays well, and before you know it, he's won a golf tournament or won a major championship. So watch out for some of those guys that have major championship wins under their belt and have done extremely well in majors.
11: So Ben and I were talking about this off the air. The big story yesterday was Bozo Garrick Higo missed his tee time or was late to his tee time.
12: He was late.
11: He got punished two strokes. So he goes out. He had a good day yesterday, though, Bob. One under par with those two strokes.
12: Then got one under.
11: Today, he's plus six through 12, so he's five over for the tournament. The projected cut is four over. Tardiness might miss the cut because of it.
12: That's true. And like you said, he played really, really well, even after getting the two-shot penalty. And it was interesting that he argued about it as much as he did, because one of your responsibilities as a player is that you don't miss your tee time. And he was on the putting green at 7:18 in the morning, still putting on the putting green, and he wasn't ready to go and to play, and he didn't get onto the tee until well after 7:19, so about a minute to a minute and a half later. Guess what? One of the things you do is you get there 5 minutes early, you get your pin sheet, so you know where the flags are, you make sure you have enough tees, all those things, and his caddy was even yelling for him to get over to the first tee, but he didn't, and he got the two shots.
11: Bobby, think Scheffler is going to make a run at this thing?
12: I do. I think Scheffler will. I think Justin Thomas will. I think Cameron Young will. I would also think, well, Goddard's going to be right in the mix there. Maybe Spieth and maybe Justin Thomas. Those guys are all going to be in the mix, and it's going to be a fun weekend to watch golf in the PGA Championship.
11: Want to give us a little tease what's coming up on the show tomorrow?
12: Well, we're going to be talking a lot about the PGA. We're going to be talking about Garrett Higo, of course. Then we're going to have a couple media people that are going to come on with us, and it should be a good show. It's going to be fun.
11: You're going to have the caddy. Ask the caddy if Higo should blame his caddy. Because Higo, I would can my caddy right there on the spot.
12: Well, I will talk to the caddy about it. Okay. And we will talk to him about it. And we've kind of been going back and forth since yesterday. And he says, buddy, you never miss your tee time, or you're never late for your tee time. In all the times that I played professional golf, I was never late once. Neither was my dad.
11: Thank you, Bob. Enjoy the weekend.
13: Thanks, Bob.
12: All right, guys. Take care.
11: There you go. The one and only Bob Casper. Catch him tomorrow morning on Real Golf Radio alongside Brian Taylor. You going to be dialed into the PGA over the weekend?
13: As long as it's close, I'll definitely tune in, see what it looks like. So we don't
11: see
13: have
11: if
13: any.
11: Puck Eater can hang on.
13: We don't have any NBA games tomorrow, I don't think, right?
11: No.
13: Everyone will play Sunday again if these series advance.
11: I kind of like that everybody was clowning the course going into this thing.
13: Uh-huh.
11: I mean, people audibly saying that they're going to get 20 under or whatever it's going to be, and the course is just eating them up.
13: Yeah.
11: Kind of like that.
13: Totally.
11: Even though I usually don't like...
9: like that?
11: Like, I do not like how the U.S. Open usually sets it up. I don't want to watch these guys get bogeys. I want to see them get birdies. But I do like the idea of being humbled going in overconfident.
13: You know, there's a scenario... Well, maybe this is just not booked out yet. There's a real scenario where the NBA runs into a problem with its scheduling. Speaking of the golf weekend, if both series get closed out tonight, it's going to be like Tuesday before they're back in action? Because I don't think they're playing Sunday. I'll have to look and see what the NBA schedule is.
11: All right, stay tuned. We will have more coming up next. This is Jake and Ben, 97.5 UKSL Sports Zone.
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0: 105 EKSL Sports Zone. Jake Scott, Ben Anderson. Ben, one of the big topics this offseason, of course, in the NBA is going to be where is Giannis going to go? And what happened in Milwaukee, I do think, is going to be a story. I loved it that Giannis stayed and signed his third contract and stayed in Milwaukee. They were then kind of rewarded with a title. But I thought it was a good story. You know, covering a team in a small market that, let's face it, it hasn't been a guarantee that stars are going to sign their third contract and stay in Utah. In fact, it
1: almost never happens.
0: Has it happened? In the modern era, I mean, certainly not with a star, quote-unquote star, you know, Gordon Hayward, Deron Williams.
1: No, of that caliber.
0: Donovan Mitchell.
1: It's really unique that a player of Giannis's caliber gets to this point.
0: Will re-sign in a small market. And he did.
1: Devin Booker, kind of. Yeah, but Devin Booker's not of the same caliber.
0: I'd say Salt Lake and its reputation are more comparable to Milwaukee than Phoenix. But yes, I do get your point.
1: Yeah.
0: So Giannis signs that third contract and decides to stay in Milwaukee. They win a championship. They make a series of buffoon decisions. And now it looks like the roster is not in a place to win. And they're more or less going to be forced to trade Giannis. Now, I think what happened in Milwaukee and what has happened, I think, is it going to be an interesting case study for a small market franchise on how they may want to run their team and treat their superstars. So let's hear from Miles Turner, who now plays for the Pacers. Not Pacers. What am I thinking? Now plays for... No, he's still with the Bucks. Sorry.
1: Yeah.
0: He's still with the Bucks, but he's airing it out. He goes on a podcast, and let's hear those comments.
2: We get fined for all types of stuff now. You guys get fined a lot?
3: It depends on the coach. So, Doc Rivers, he didn't find anybody. Guys were late all the time. Guys were, you know, showing up to film whenever they wanted to show up. Guys were missing meetings. Like, it was one of the craziest things I personally ever experienced. We literally, if the plane took off at 2 o'clock, we weren't leaving until 4:30. I'm being so serious, bro. It was crazy, though. Guys were an hour late to the plane. It got to the point where I knew not to show up until like an hour after they said the plane was taken off. It was crazy.
2: So who's the teammate that's most likely to be late? Well, all of yours, obviously, because nobody gets fined.
3: Giannis. Giannis is going to show up whenever he wants, really, you know. I think that it's kind of just came with the territory that, and once I kind of saw what was going down, I was like, hey, man, more power to you. They ain't going to fine you. Do what you do.
2: Right.
3: Except when we're going to Dallas. That's when I was like, all right, come on.
1: Man, I don't remember a lot of scenarios where a player goes, it's not quite scorched earth. Because again, he's like, more power to Giannis. If they don't care, do whatever you want to do.
0: It's kind of an upbeat thing.
1: But, and Miles is a different type of dude. Like, his whole life is Legos, I guess, off the court. Like, he's a unique guy. Mm-hmm. So I wonder if he has the type of personality that allows him to get away with some of these things, like talking about his teammates. However, he may have to be in the locker room with Giannis next year. And clearly doesn't feel like it's going to be an issue, which either means he doesn't think he's going to be in the locker room with him, or it's just such a mess there that it doesn't matter.
0: Yeah, Giannis doesn't care.
1: Yeah, Giannis may not care.
0: There's a couple of takes from this. One, the consultant is just
1: the worst.
0: Is just laughable.
1: Stealing money. Glenn?
0: Just stealing.
1: Glenn Rivers just putting money in his pocket.
0: And listen, like, I worked with Britton Johnson for a long time, and Britton played for Doc, and Britton loved playing for Doc, because Doc really is, he considers himself the ultimate player's coach. Uh-huh. He does. He's not into hard-nosed discipline.
1: Right.
0: And Britton really liked it because he went from Majerus to Doc, and he felt like that approach got the better out of Britton, or at least at the time. I don't want to speak for our guy Britton, but he really liked Doc. But he'll tell you that Doc's not into, you know, Britton told me a story once of two players who got in a fight in the locker room, and Doc just, he literally said, let him finish. Just let him, you know, it'll work itself out. You got to do this once in a while. You know, that is Doc's approach, but that is hilarious to me. Second of all, Ben, no matter who the star, just don't give your franchise to a star player. Honestly, you might be better off moving off the star if that's what it takes. I gave Houston and Daryl Morey a lot of grief because that they just gave their franchise to James Harden and he abused it. And he changed their flights and did all this stuff to please basically himself and his ego, and the team just went right along with it. We've talked about how Memphis did that with Ja. Giannis is a superstar and seems like a really nice guy. He really does. It'd probably be really easy just to give him whatever he wants. It does not, it is not good for a team. It's not. And honestly, if you're letting him do that, I bet they're consulting him on player moves too.
1: Well, Jake,
0: and then now you're in the clutch lane where you're just making all these terrible moves.
1: Why does Giannis's jersey say G.Antetokounmpo on the back?
0: Right.
1: Because
0: right.
1: he's got two other brothers that are on the roster right. that are not NBA players.
0: Exactly.
1: Like, not only are they giving him some say in roster decisions, he's actually building players on the roster that are his family members to keep him happy that are not NBA players.
0: I mean, it's hard because the alternative is you say goodbye to Giannis and then you don't get a title, honestly.
1: Uh-huh.
0: So it is hard. But if you're running an NBA franchise, if you're Will Hardy and the Jazz and all the front office over there, try your best not to give the franchise to the star player.
1: Yeah.
0: Because it just rarely works out well. You know, I'm sure after hearing this sort of thing and the relationship, I'm sure Giannis was informed of the Damian Lillard deal. And that was the deal that put the death nail in everything.
1: Yeah.
0: You know, once you give the player the ultimate power, there's no coming back from that. And they're not going to run your team well, frankly.
1: This is very similar to the LeBron conversation we had yesterday, which is when LeBron will take a discount. I'm a little more skeptical of that. But, like, where do you put Giannis? He makes so much money, and you have to trade something back for him. I honestly am like... There's a few. Everyone would take him. Not everyone, but most teams would take him. Two of the teams that seem like kind of somewhat logical fits. Obviously, New York was kind of always the number one team. They're about to make, or they're in the conference finals. That may complicate it. Miami certainly is interesting, but what are they going to give up other than draft picks to get Giannis back? Like, there's not a good star young player they're getting back in that trade. Miami's not drafted well enough to like have the guy. You know, they don't have the Ace Bailey piece that you would want to include to get this level of player back. Otherwise, you're looking at like a Jaren Jackson Jr. package. And I don't mean the Jazz are trading Jaren Jackson Jr. I mean the package the Jazz gave up for Jaren is going to be similar. Maybe some more draft picks or better quality draft picks, but like not a grand slam. So that's my real problem. But I do think you're right. If this is true... And Miles Turner doesn't care enough about any of it, and there's no respect for anyone in the locker room that everyone's just willing to talk out of school, then just trade him and just move on because your franchise is only going to get worse as long as he's there. Even if when he's on the court, he's still clearly one of the four best players. I think for the health of your franchise, you got to move him and you got to move off of him. And you know what? We look back at we had our conversation to start the show. Did the Jazz have a player better than Donovan Mitchell on the team right now? I don't know, but I know nobody runs the team. Other than the front office,
0: yeah.
1: And that's
0: and
1: where
0: the
1: power is supposed to be. And once you lose that type of power, unless it's a very, very special player, and even then, how special
0: even
1: do you have
0: then.
1: To be? Like, was anyone better when LeBron was running the show than the front office? No. Is anyone better that Giannis is running the show than the front office? No. Did you want Jokic running the front office? No, I don't think so. So, yeah, you want to have your stars... Be stars on the floor and your front office to be empowered in the front office and hope that they make good decisions. Now, you don't want Nico Harrison getting into a spitting contest with Luka Doncic and saying, I'll trade you. I can trade you. I can do whatever I want. I'm the general manager. That's bad for the franchise also. They need to work together, but you can't have one handcuff the other.
0: I use this example all the time. Mike D'Antoni was a revolutionary coach in basketball. His style of play and what he did in Phoenix changed the NBA, and you see those effects to this day. So give him credit where it's due. Houston hires him. He changes
1: everything
0: that he does. Everything. His entire style, his entire philosophy in regards to basketball changes.
1: Because of?
0: James Harden.
1: Yeah.
0: Because the star player
1: yeah.
0: wanted things a certain way.
1: So and they said, well, he's James Harden. You got to do it.
0: Sorry, Mike.
1: Yeah.
0: Get in there and coach James. Good luck. Team on three.
1: It is where the Zen master earned his reputation as a great coach.
0: Yep.
1: Phil Jackson did not relinquish that power to Michael or Scotty or Shaq or Kobe.
0: Nope.
1: So why he was good. He wasn't always good. He wasn't good with the Knicks. He had his errors, but he was good at that, and it allowed him to win championships. No question about it.
0: It was his, I mean, who knows if he actually could coach basketball.
1: Right.
0: It didn't actually matter. I mean, it did, but it didn't.
1: In fact, I think yesterday was the anniversary of the Tony Kukoc game winner. Who did they beat? Pistons or whoever
0: Pippen,
1: it was.
0: Pippen pulled himself
1: where
0: out.
1: Pippen said, this play's not for me. I'm not going to be on the court. And you can watch the replay. Kukoc hits the shot. And while the rest of the team is celebrating like crazy, other than Scotty, Phil is furious.
0: Uh-huh.
1: Phil walks off the court livid, like they just got beaten by a game winner in the playoffs.
0: Uh-huh.
1: Even though he drew up the perfect play, because now he has to exude his power again in the locker room over Scotty and be like, congratulations, you've made an argument that didn't need to be there. You have to get rid of Giannis, to your point. I do think you have to move off of Giannis, and even unfortunately, and you probably just waited too long, but we know the Bucks waited too long, clearly, even if you're getting 70 cents back on the dollar for a player who's so unique and is so great, he has just been given too much, I think, in his career, even if he delivered you a title.
0: Man, is that the most Scottie Pippen thing ever? He wants to be the diva superstar his entire career and get the attention, and then he has a real diva moment, and it goes in. You know, even when he's trying to prove a point, well, I'd like to see you do it without me. I'm the great Scottie Pippen, and it goes in.
1: And I didn't want to be on the court.
0: Instead of proving the point of, yeah, you give me the ball next time, or you know, or you're going to lose again. No, they won. And now we remember that moment not as Scotty was right. He really should have taken that shot. But we remember the moment as, wow,
1: what an idiot.
0: What a pouty teammate.
1: Yeah, what a baby.
0: Because it went in.
1: Because it went in. And by the way, Kukoc was very good. It was the Knicks, by the way.
0: And so it's funny. Even when Scotty was trying to have his, like, I'm the best diva moment, it doesn't go his way. It just seems like it doesn't go that dude's way.
1: I'll be curious. Who's more likely to have a job next year? Thanasis Antetokounmpo or Bronny James?
0: That's interesting. Because I want to say
1: Bronny
0: neither.
1: Bronny may actually have a contract, so I don't know. But
0: I got to go Bronny because, you know what? LeBron's way more savvy at this sort of thing.
1: Okay, fair. But if you're trading for Giannis right now, you're hoping to have him happy for 5 years. So you might be willing to give him maybe not the entire front office the way the Bucks have, but the 15th roster spot.
0: But Giannis is also under contract. LeBron is not.
1: That's true.
0: So Giannis kind of has to, regardless of if you sign his brother. But LeBron could throw that in as a condition on his deal.
1: Bronny has a $2.3 million guaranteed left on his deal. And then thankfully a team option for the year after. Can you imagine if that was a player option?
0: Dude, that Adele is cruel.
1: The Lakers should cruel. Get fined for roster circumvention, for salary cap circumvention.
0: They really should.
1: You gave him $3 million above the max because you paid his son $3 million.
0: Dude, that, you know what? That's a terrific point. It's really true. It's probably true with Giannis, too.
1: Yeah, for sure. Of course, yeah. That money is non-NBA brothers' jobs.
0: That money's going into the family pot.
1: Absolutely. Pretty amazing.
0: Oh, I hope LeBron's at least taxing Bronny.
1: Dad tax.
0: No, dude, you got to carve
1: off.
0: You
1: tax your kids? Christian, you haven't done the dad tax yet because you're not eating what the kid's eating yet. But, like, once the candy starts coming in on Halloween, dad tax, one of the great inventions of all time. I get why governments do what they do. I would do the same thing. I would tax everybody like crazy because I know how I run my children.
0: What's the famous line from the laptop? 10% for the big guy?
1: Uh-huh.
0: That's what I'm doing if I'm LeBron. Bronny, you got to carve off 10 points for the big guy, bro.
1: Cost you $300,000 to be my son. You get 2.7 or whatever it is.
0: You'd be getting 0.0.
1: Correct.
0: If it weren't for me. So
1: for the big guy.
0: 10% for the big guy. Giannis better be doing that to his brothers,
1: to both
0: too.
1: Both brothers.
0: Yeah.
1: Yeah.
0: That's what I'd be doing.
1: Pretty good life. Anyways, I will be curious if someone can put together a package good enough to land him. And honestly, again, I feel bad for Taylor Jenkins, their new coach in Milwaukee, because I told you I've already seen him die once in person when I was covering his pregame press conference on like some February random game, not even the playoffs, and John Morant's dad pokes his head into the press office and does some clown face to make it about him, and Taylor Jenkins, like all the blood runs out of his body. I just see him like, for 10 seconds I thought this person didn't exist and now he's back. If he has to deal with this, with Giannis and Thanasis and whatever the other brother's name, I can't remember what the other brother's name is, I could see him finding himself in a very similar situation to where he was in Memphis.
0: Well, I'm sure that they're going to move Giannis. They're going to have to. I bet they move him at the draft.
1: Giannis, Thanasis, Kostas, and then Alex Antetokounmpo is a rookie right now for 2026. Played in six games this year, so it's three brothers. Pretty amazing.
0: You've got to sign three brothers.
1: Yeah, four roster spots. Roster takes up four, or Giannis takes up four roster spots for you. Pretty great.
0: Man, just because you can do something doesn't mean that you should.
1: Okay. No, absolutely not. And you know what? To be fair, Kostas Antetokounmpo never played for Milwaukee. He played for Chicago and LA, which is really funny. They were both trying to audition for Giannis and gave Kostas Antetokounmpo 22 jobs or 22 games.
0: It really is cap circumvention. I mean, yeah, I think you're absolutely onto something there. You are paying Giannis two extra salaries.
1: Thanasis has played 230 games in his career. He's been in the NBA for seven seasons.
0: It's kind of like you don't bribe the politician, you bribe the politician's spouse.
1: Uh-huh.
0: You know? Well, I didn't bribe a politician.
1: What do you mean? I bought her flowers in a Mercedes.
0: And ended up in the same bank account? Yeah, sure.
1: Whatever.
0: That's
1: not my problem. Once it's in her hand, what she does with it has nothing to do with me. What's his first name? Kostas or Giannis? I paid Kostas. What's the problem?
0: Great prospect. Prove it otherwise.
1: Good DNA.
0: No second round pick ever signs a guaranteed deal. Bronny signs a 3-year guarantee.
1: Thought he's like the second to last pick, right?
0: No.
1: He's in the 50s.
0: 55.
1: Yeah. Three guaranteed 10 mil, basically. 6.5.
0: Who did the Jazz have a second round pick last year?
1: John Tongi.
0: Did they guarantee him 3 years?
1: No. No, he was a two-way player.
0: But they should get in trouble. I'm totally with you. Cap circumvention, that is it. And honestly, what's to prevent, let's say, does Ace Bailey have a brother?
1: I don't know. I don't think so.
0: Is there a rule? Does he have a sibling at all?
1: I think he might have a sister.
0: So could the Jazz save a roster spot for his sister?
1: I don't think there's anything wrong with that.
0: Would that be against the rules?
1: Ariel. His name's Arius, and his sister's name's Ariel.
0: They'd just sign Ariel.
1: Yeah.
0: Be a way to give Ace extra money.
1: Absolutely. Well, who's A.J. DeBonta's brother? If you draft him, bring on C.J. DeBonta. You're in good shape.
0: I wonder, when is Bryce James eligible for the draft? He's transferring, right?
1: He's eligible now. I mean, you could sign him as a free agent if you wanted to leave college. I guess technically he'd have to enter the draft. Is he redshirted? He redshirted. But he's eligible.
0: Did not have a good year at Arizona.
1: No, didn't play.
0: Didn't play.
4: But the Lakers are taking him.
0: In the first round. No, the Lakers are done with all that. It's Bron's next team.
1: Yeah, be curious.
0: All of a sudden, Bryce James gets drafted this year.
4: Cleveland
0: picks him.
1: Do you, if you're the Lakers, and your theory yesterday, along with Stephen A. Smith, was that the Lakers hate LeBron. Uh-huh. Do you take it out on Bronny all year next year?
0: Yes.
1: Is he in the G League with Captain Jack's old driver?
0: Yes. 100%.
1: Playing for the South Bay Lakers?
0: Uh-huh.
1: Mop duty with the South Bay Lakers?
0: Wasn't he getting like special commodities in the G League too? Or not commodities?
1: Yeah, he wasn't flying with the team.
0: He wasn't flying with the team, was he? Staying in a nicer hotel and all that?
1: Yeah, that was the
0: problem. Oh, yeah. You go the other way. You're like, actually, you're at the Moda Lodge.
1: In fact, you've got to book everybody's spots. You've got to organize the flight. You've got to get everybody's phone number and everybody's birth date and their full name and copies of their IDs for it.
0: Guess what? You're going to be getting Guthrie coffee, not the other way around.
1: Guthrie, that's right.
0: He's been getting you coffee.
1: You now have to get him coffee. All their anger on LeBron, taken out on Bronny.
0: I didn't think about that.
1: Sins of your father.
0: That's exactly what I'd do. 100%. All right, stay tuned. More Jake and Ben coming up next. 97.5 The KSL Sports Zone.
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0: 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It's the Beehive Meals Hero of the Week. Remember Uncle Dennis got some trainer hired with the Clippers for Kawhi, and Uncle Dennis was charging that guy 10% of his salary? I need to get in proximity to more important people so I could really, you know, put the
1: cash
0: squeeze.
1: In.
0: Yeah, I think that's the way to make a living, it would
1: seem. Kyle Kuzma's uncle or somebody in Kyle Kuzma's circle was trying to get, in retrospect, like $60,000 or something to get him to go to Utah, I think it was.
0: Oh, man, AAU coaches have probably had to take a serious pay cut since NIL became a thing.
1: Yes. Bad day.
0: Bad day. Yeah. That money used to go to the AAU coach. Yeah. Now it's going to the actual player.
1: Yeah. No question. When the dispensaries became legal, a lot of people were like, whoa, quit stepping on. Don't tread on me, pal.
0: Making a lot of money.
1: This is my business.
0: Yeah.
1: Yeah. Now the AAU guy who was getting all the money under the table.
0: Isn't getting any of that money.
1: What do you mean? I was delivering you players.
0: I was making like $100,000 a year.
1: No, I give that right to the player now.
0: What am I supposed to do?
1: How am I supposed to put food on my table?
0: I'm supposed to make a living. Jeez. Yeah, if I'm LeBron, I'm definitely charging Bronny 10%. At least 10% of his salary. Kind of funny. I wonder what happens with Giannis, and we can move on and talk about other things, but I will be curious to see if he is back. I saw a tweet earlier today that said that Milwaukee could still try and salvage this thing. I don't see how.
1: Well, they're pretty uncreative. And that's my argument about LeBron staying as well, is teams are uncreative. We'd like to think teams have all these options and all these answers, and they're just a little scared to lose a trade and aren't smart enough, because most people aren't smart enough. I'm not blaming NBA front offices, but you just get so painted into a corner with your best players that you're afraid to do anything to move off. And I thought, to that point, whether it's right or wrong, and again, we don't need to belabor this, we can talk about it later, were the Jazz smart to trade Rudy and Donovan? It's like, probably. You didn't become beholden to them. You wrestled back the power immediately and reset your franchise, and it cost you 4 years of competitive basketball. But the idea is you find yourself in a better spot, more likely to win a championship, which you weren't going to win in the last 4 years anyways, and you're not beholden to any one player.
0: They were on the way down that road with Donovan.
1: No question.
0: And actually,
1: the mural painted of him across the street?
0: Hey, the dude who painted that was my high school buddy.
1: Yeah, good guy. Blame the artist.
0: Shout out to Chuck. No, but they were on their way kind of down that road with him. Remember, you know, they fired their training staff basically because Donovan wanted them to do that. And he actually did them a favor if he told them he wasn't going to resign, because he spared them a whole lot of song and dance to try and convince him to stay. And they could have been easily headed down this road with Donovan Mitchell. And you know what? It did produce a title, I guess, for Milwaukee. But ultimately, I do not think it's the best way to field the best team.
1: We should have sounded the alarm when Eric Pascal kept getting contracts with the Jazz, Donovan's best friend growing up.
0: Right.
1: He was a pretty good player as far as like a college player.
0: Uh-huh.
1: He was just not a great NBA player. And he kept getting contracts. I know he didn't start with the Jazz. He started with Golden State.
0: I know the Spurs would probably be tough, but like Kawhi did them a favor by moving on.
1: Mm-hmm.
0: Because they could have gone down that road with Kawhi easily. They could go down that road with Wemby, honestly. We'll see if they do.
1: Yeah. Eric Pascal, by the way, only got one deal, but got one deal nonetheless because he was Donovan's best friend.
0: did you see that a Pop was meeting Wemby at the airport or something like that?
1: Yes, as soon as he got back.
2: Like that?
0: Pop, retire. God, go away. Pop's like, it's not never going to be Wemby's franchise because it's mine. let it go.
1: Look at our guy Eric. Haven't seen him in a while.
0: Oh, man, he's put on some weight. Where is he? Heavy.
1: He's changed positions. He's playing up a spot. He's a small forward in the NBA. He's playing center.
0: He's now moved to bowling ball.
1: He last played in Italy, looks like.
0: Ben, Switching topics, I found this really interesting today. ACC commish Jim Phillips kind of let the cat out of the bag a little bit in this behind the scenes of this playoff expansion for college football debate. I'm not sure if you saw this, but here's what Jim said. Quote, ESPN has been pretty clear with all of us that they'd like it to stay at 12, maybe 14, but no higher than 16, unquote.
1: Saying the quiet part out loud.
0: Yeah, it's I've been telling you, it's the mouse. The mouse is making all of these decisions. Now, here's where the problem is. Here's where the rubber meets the road. And by the way, I'm on the mouse's side on this. The smaller the better. But why is it their opinion, Ben? Because they can air 12, 14, 16 games. They can't air 24, and they don't want to share. That's right. Their whole point. They don't want to share. Think about it this way. ESPN gets to air. The college football playoff games really are the second most important property in sports behind NFL playoff games.
1: And any NFL. Sure. Might even be behind NFL preseason games. But yeah, like any NFL.
0: The college football championship is the second most valuable game aired to the Super Bowl.
1: In college football are more important than the NBA finals.
0: Yes, then the World Series.
1: Yeah.
0: Yeah, I would say the championship game is probably the second most valuable game to be televised every single year. And it's worth, quite literally, billions of dollars to the television networks. Now, how does the Super Bowl do it?
1: Revolving.
0: They put it around to their different partners. NBC gets it, and then ABC gets it, and then Fox gets it.
1: Is it not CBS?
0: No, what'd I say? It's not NBC. It's CBS. Sorry. Yeah, CBS, ABC, and Fox pass it around. Am I not missing anybody? They had never done a Super Bowl just on ESPN.
1: NBC gets it.
0: Yes, they do because of Sunday night. Yeah,
1: I don't think ABC gets it.
0: ABC does not?
1: No, ESPN, ABC does not get it. But you're right. CBS, NBC, Fox, I think, are the three.
0: They pass it around.
1: Regardless. Everyone gets a chance.
0: So you only get that game once every 3 years. Uh-huh. The mouse gets that game every year. The mouse gets the whole college football playoff every single year, and they do not have to share. But here's the issue is that they're leaving money on the table. They're cutting off their nose to spite their face because that's what Disney wants. 24 games and splitting it between two, maybe three partners would be worth way more money to college football. But yet they don't do it. And the college football playoff, which is run by Bill Hancock, which is the same bozo that ran the BCS, is in Disney's pocket. I mean, speaking of bribes, I wonder how much they're paying him personally not to bring those rights to market.
1: It's like a home builder. If you're a home developer or property developer, there's a lot and you can build 12 houses on the lot. And the city comes to you and is like, there's three lots right next to it. You can build it, and then Ivory Homes can build it, and then whatever. You don't want Ivory Homes coming in and building houses right next to yours?
0: Nope.
1: Even if there's plenty of room for it.
0: You've got 100% of it.
1: I own all the houses here. Yep. I've got all the power. I can do whatever I want. I can ask what I want, and that means to the advertisers. There's nobody competing to buy advertising space on the other games because there's no other games. Yes, you hold all the cards, which also means you get to control the commissioners, you get to control the leagues. So yes, I totally agree that that's exactly what's happening. And what Jim Phillips said is, as we mentioned, the quiet part out loud. I'm sure ESPN doesn't love having that aired out, but that's exactly why they're doing it. You're dead on.
0: And it's not going to change. It's going to be 12, 14, or 16. Unless they switch out Bill Hancock and the college football playoff people. And I'm not talking about the committee. I'm talking the actual people that run the organization, because it is an organization that they do whatever ESPN says because ESPN pays them. But if they were actually doing their job, they would, first of all, bring the entire thing to open market because they just keep re-upping with ESPN instead of letting Fox or CBS or whatever have a chance to bid. And you imagine the bidding war on the college football playoff? It'd be crazy. But they leave money on the table just to stay exclusive for ESPN, which makes no sense.
1: Yeah, the second you let other people in the door, they also see this 12-game or 12-team system they have, maybe 14, maybe 16, which these guys are just such crooks. It's hilarious. Yeah. But the second you let one other person in, Now they can negotiate to buy more of those games and more of those games. Eventually, yeah, you open up the negotiation at all, you put yourself at risk of losing your property. And that's what ESPN wants to avoid at all costs.
0: It's what the NBA did to TNT. They didn't just automatically re-up with TNT, which they had been doing for decades. They said, no, we're going to bring this to market and let everybody bid on it, including ESPN, but including the two who ended up picking up more games, right, than their package before. But now NBC and now Amazon and all these places that were complaining about having to subscribe whatever to see the NBA games, it made the NBA way more money. And the NBA, as opposed to college football, and as much as we'd like to bash on Adam Silver, because I really don't think he's doing a terrific job. In this sense, the NBA gets way more media money than they're actually worth, whereas college football gets way less than they're actually worth. That's
1: because the complaint. Adam Silver keeps going to market.
0: Adam Silver went to market, and he got everybody to bid on these packages and created more and got more involved. And the NBA's package is worth more than the ratings the NBA gets.
1: Yeah.
0: The NBA gets more money than it deserves. If you look at ratings in return, college football is a way more valuable product than the NBA.
1: The NFL seems like a real discount, I would imagine, for the billions of dollars you spend for the viewership.
0: Exactly.
1: Sure, I could see that. Yeah.
0: So the NBA does it right. College football really, I mean, and, you know, universities wasting money, what a surprise, but really punches below its weight when it comes to its television packages. One, because they're so split up and they're not under one roof, which probably is never fixable, but their postseason could be making way more if they added more games, but if they also brought their rights to bid, and they won't do it.
1: You see the organized criminality of it all when Jim Phillips' quote, as you read already, is ESPN's been pretty clear with us. They'd like to keep it at 12, 14, or 16 at the absolute most. Meaning, A, they know you can expand as much as you want is the truth.
0: Uh-huh.
1: Like, the product already stinks. In all honesty, in my opinion, the playoff stinks. I've told you I hate the playoff. I wish we really valued conference tournaments way more, or the conference championship game way more when it comes to college football. I know I'm probably on the wrong side of that argument. That's how I feel. But the difference between 12, 14, and 16 is pretty meaningless. 12 already stinks. You're already getting teams in that don't belong there. 14's even more. 16's even more. Once you're there, you might as well go to 24. But to your point, they know they can't house 24. They've done all these numbers. They did these numbers 10 years ago.
0: Yep.
1: They know they can get to 16, probably still have all the room for it. They're going to dangle that carrot over to say, don't talk 24. Talk 16.

0: two more teams, and we'll try that for three or four more years, and then maybe everybody will knock down the door and eventually get it to 24 and they have to expand or go to somebody else. But this is like when you're taking care of your children and you take them to breakfast, and the first thing you give them is like, here's my watch or wedding ring to look at. Play with that. Knowing that, like, eventually you're just going to give in and give them your phone and they're going to play with it because eventually that's going to get there. But you're just biding your time as long as you can until you give in and give them everything they want. And that's exactly what ESPN is doing. We'll give you a little taste, a little nugget here. 14 teams, 16 teams, and then eventually it will, the dam will break. But they're holding on to it as long as they can.
1: But when these commissioners or whoever, or even media talking heads, try to couch this conversation as what is best for college football.
0: Fair.
1: They're either dumb or disingenuous. When they're trying to say, oh, well, we need to expand to 24 because...
0: someone belongs.
1: Somebody belongs. Yeah, this is the best for it. This gives the most opportunity, access, whatever. That is all garbage. The only reason the Big Ten wants a 24-team playoff, the only reason is because... Fox owns their rights.
0: And they want the property.
1: And they want a piece of the college football playoff. The SEC wants to keep it small. The only reason they want to do that is because Disney owns all of their rights and Disney does not want to share. So when they say, oh, I think 14 is a good number. I think it's the good number for this because this team will be competitive with this team and we can, all of that is all garbage. All garbage. But people like to debate that sort of thing. So it gets, the real motivation gets hidden. But the truth is, what's best for the pockets of the universities is to expand to 24 and create a bid on the college football playoff. Or have it come to rights with a smaller number, but it's not going to happen.
0: Nope, it's not.
1: Stay tuned. We've got the Audio Vault coming up next. Chuck is going to be on the show at the top of the 4 o'clock hour. Not my artist friend, Chuck, but the other Chuck.
0: Chuck from Chuck and Darts. Talking NBA Draft.
1: NBA Draft podcast host. That's coming up at the top of the 4 o'clock hour. Jake and Ben, 97.5, the KSL Sports Zone.
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5: 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So I'm a little apprehensive to say, absolutely. 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

0: Jacob Ben, 97.5, the KSL Sports Zone. Jake Scott, Ben Anderson. It's time for the Audio Vault, the best sound of the day. We were able to find a bit we were referencing yesterday. Well, we played Kenny and Charles talking about
1: Max Strus being a hot guy,
0: and Kenny wouldn't let Charles off the hook.
1: Uh-huh.
0: He said, you know, describe what you find attractive about him. I mean, it turned out to be really funny. And I said it reminded me of when Samuel Jackson wouldn't let a local TV host in L.A. off the hook when he was coming on to promote something.
1: Now, this audio actually makes me want to die, so prepared to hear this.
0: You don't? You
1: I hate this type of awkwardness.
0: Do you really?
1: Yeah, it makes me feel – it make like my chest collapse. I hate this feeling. I've told you this. This is why I have a very hard time, not for lack of love for this country or patriotism – I can't watch the national anthem at jazz games because I am so afraid that whoever's singing is going to mess up the words and I'm going to die of secondhand embarrassment because I have seen it happen and it made me feel awful then. So when somebody is...
0: That like never happens though, not at jazz games.
1: It's happened once when I've watched.
0: Once, but how many games have you been to?
1: Well, I don't know. I don't watch the national anthem anymore, so maybe it happens every night. I couldn't tell you.
0: I'd say the missed note is way more common than the
1: oh, of course, yeah, yeah.
0: The missed
1: didn't
0: note
1: get there.
0: Than forgetting
1: said
0: the
1: wrong words.
0: Yeah,
1: yeah. Skipped a verse,
0: but you don't like the awkwardness.
1: It really makes me uncomfortable.
0: Oh, I think when you're twisting up a TV guy, I think it's basically deserved.
1: I'm the TV guy. Is the problem?
0: You're a radio guy.
1: Whatever. I've asked stupid questions and people put me on the spot. So maybe it's just a little anxiety for myself.
2: Thanks, Ben.
0: Let's play this clip.
3: I tell you what, you working for Marvel, the Super Bowl commercial. Did you get a lot of reaction to that Super Bowl commercial?
4: What Super Bowl commercial?
3: Oh, you know what? My mistake.
4: You're as crazy as the people on Twitter.
3: Right.
4: I'm not Lawrence Fishburne.
3: That's my fault. Oh, I know that. God. That was my fault. My mistake. You know what?
4: We don't all look alike.
3: You're
4: exactly right. All black and famous.
5: You are
4: all
5: guilty.
3: I am guilty. I am guilty.
5: He thought you were Bob Dylan.
3: Right.
4: You're the entertainment reporter.
3: I know.
4: You're the entertainment reporter for this station.
3: Flog.
4: And you don't know the difference between me and Lawrence Fishburne.
3: My mistake. I apologize. Really, my big mistake. Let's talk about.
4: That must be a very short line for your job.
3: I'll say no. It probably would not be hard to get another person to sit right here. Let's talk about RoboCop.
4: Oh hell no!
1: Really? Really?
3: I apologize.
4: I'm the other guy.
3: But,
4: I'm the other guy. The other one. What's in your wallet?
3: Right. That's it. That's exactly right.
4: There's more than one black guy doing a commercial.
3: There it is. No question about that.
4: I'm the what's in your wallet black guy.
3: Okay.
4: He's the car black guy.
3: There it is.
4: Morgan Freeman is the other credit card black guy. You only hear his voice, though, so there. You probably won't confuse him with Lawrence Fishburne.
3: You're 100% right. To RoboCop,
4: there's a heavyweight black guy that's like putting cash down in the seats in a baseball stadium, but he's also the black guy that turns off the house, the water, and the lights when his kid tells him the house is cool. I'm not that guy either.
3: Do we want to do a list of all the people that you're not? To the original,
4: and I'm the only black guy in RoboCop that's not a criminal,
3: okay.
4: Other than Michael K. White.
3: Were you a fan of the Peter Weller version?
4: Yes. I love RoboCop.
3: Well, I tell you what, it's obviously a great cast, and this director does have some extraordinary credits.
4: You know who they all are, though, right?
3: Yes, I do.
4: I mean, just in case they have some of them on the show. Do some work.
3: I won't make the
4: do
3: same.
4: Do some research. Make
3: you know
4: sure
3: what?
4: You don't confuse them with those other white actors. Like,
3: this is a well-deserved spanking. Thank you for it. Well, I tell you what, it is going to be.
4: I'm sorry for interrupting you. Go ahead.
3: Not at all. No, not at all. They're pushing us along, and I'm probably going to get spanked in the most extraordinary way with good reason.
1: I didn't like how he ended that at all.
0: No.
1: Why
0: are we talking about spanking?
1: I have absolutely no problem with what Samuel L. Jackson did there.
0: No, none.
1: He is taking his time to do this horrible press junket. These junkets are insane. I'm glad we don't have to deal with anything. Closest we get to is Media Day, and they're nothing as bad as these where you just like sit down, move on, sit down, move on. Uh-huh. And yeah, dealing with some bozo who's just like.
2: This is a terrible movie, too. The RoboCop remake?
1: Yeah, well, I don't care.
0: There wasn't a chance it was going to be
1: good. It's not Sam Jackson's fault. It's a little bit his fault, probably. I'm sure he got a huge payday for it. But yes, that's brutal. And good for him for not letting the guy off the hook. That's funny. Do we know who that guy is?
0: Well, I'm telling you what. Listen, if you're what am I looking for here? Television or media reporter,
1: uh-huh.
0: Or culture reporter or whatever in Des Moines. Maybe you can get away with that mistake, but you're in L.A.
1: Yeah.
0: I mean, half the newscast has got to be about Hollywood news. How do you not? And Samuel L. Jackson and Larry Fishburne, for that matter, are huge stars.
1: KTLA's Sam Rubin.
0: Yikes. Yikes.
1: And he's just exactly what you think he looks like. Exactly. Very tough.
0: Is he still there?
1: No, he's dead.
0: Oh, man. Well, I kind of feel bad we're clowning him. He's dead?
1: Well, he's not dead because we're clowning him. He died in 2024. Almost 2 years ago to the day, May 10th.
0: Way to bring us down, Ben.
1: I wanted to know what he was doing.
0: As usual, way to bring us down.
1: I want to know what he's doing.
0: Man, we're just trying to have fun clowning this idiot reporter.
1: We can make fun of people who have died.
0: And then Ben has to tell us he died. Great.
1: He had a heart attack in his home. Tough.
2: Golly.
1: I'm just telling you what happened.
0: None of us asked what happened.
1: I want to know what was going on with him. You asked if he was still working. I just told you he wasn't. Because he's dead.
0: You could have left it at he's not still working.
1: He's not doing anything.
0: Yeah, that would have sufficed. All right. Chuck is coming up next. Very much alive. Stay tuned. We're talking NBA draft next, 97.5 The KSL Sports Zone.
5: Okay, I want a damn concerted effort to come out of a record that isn't a f***ing up-tempo record every time I do a damn death dedication. 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
19: Question of the morning. How about the Jazz picking a number two?
20: Get your guy and go from there. Have him be in a situation where he can develop at his pace. They're going to get a stud. I'm very confident of that. They will get a big-time player. I would not be shocked if A.J. DeBonce is in a Jazz uniform. The pathway is there.
19: It's clear what would have to be done. The exact price has to be negotiated. But Washington can move from one to two. If the Jazz would end up with a fifth or sixth pick in the draft, we would have the same level of confidence.
20: This is an easy transition that they can get that. These are exciting times now for Jazz fans. I always felt that it had the potential to be a franchise-changing situation, and by getting the number two pick, it is a franchise-changing situation.
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0: Corrections and retractions. ESPN / ABC is going to air the Super Bowl next year for the first time since 06, according to Christian's crack research staff during the break. So now it's going to be a rotation of four networks for the Super Bowl.
1: Is it four, or is somebody losing it? Did somebody lose a bid?
0: I'm sure they're just bringing them in. Got to get Joe Buck back on that Super Bowl call. Joe and Troy.
1: Can't lose him.
0: No, I suppose not. So anyway.
1: You're right. The rotation is CBS, Fox, NBC, and ABC. Beginning 2024 is when the new run goes.
0: How much do you think, just a continuation off our conversation real quick, and then we're going to talk to NBA draft with Chuck here momentarily. But how much do you think ESPN or any of those companies would pay to have that game every year?
1: Yeah. If you could become synonymous with the Super Bowl, the way NBC is synonymous with the Olympics or CBS is with the NCAA tournament. And again,
0: they would
1: as much
0: pay
1: as
0: whatever.
1: We love our Olympics and it's 2 weeks long in Salt Lake City. I mean, it's 2 weeks long everywhere, but Salt Lake City loves its Olympics. The Super Bowl, that's what every identity would be. It'd be like coming up next week of The Simpsons on Fox, the home of the Super Bowl.
0: Yep.
1: It would be that every
0: your
1: single
0: home
1: time.
0: For
1: yeah,
0: the
1: your
0: Super
1: home
0: Bowl.
1: For the Super Bowl. It would be that every time they could use it.
0: And right now, ESPN has not only college football playoff, but specifically the college football championship game every single year.
1: Yep.
0: They don't have to share it with anybody.
1: Yeah. So why would you give it up?
0: It's got to be worth a fortune.
1: Yep, it does.
0: Might be the most valuable thing that the mouse has when it comes to ESPN.
1: I would imagine. I mean,
0: Their share of the Super Bowl.
1: Especially
0: now.
1: Individual property, yes, other than their share of the Super Bowl. Probably even once every 4 years. Super Bowl still more valuable,
0: yep.
1: But yeah, the NCAA tournament, or excuse me, the NCAA championship game and the entire playoff is really great.
0: Yeah, the value of that is crazy. I mean, honestly, CBS having the NCAA tournament every year, I'm sure, is a huge part of their money-making ability.
1: It's the feather in the cap of their sports coverage.
0: Yeah, might be the only thing that matters. Well,
1: they got
0: of
1: NFL.
0: Course, clearing, you know, normal NFL games.
1: Yeah.
0: That's for sure. All right. We're going to talk some NBA draft with Chuck coming up here momentarily. Chuck making a return to the Jake and Ben show. He's the host of the Chuck and Darts NBA draft podcast. In fact, he's with us now. How's it going, Chuck?
2: Going very well. Thank you all very much for having me.
1: We appreciate you jumping back with us again this year. Jazz had a top five pick last year. They had number five. They get Ace Bailey, and I think Jazz fans are very happy with that. How should they feel about landing at number two in this year's draft specifically? How do you rank it? Because I've heard from some people very close to teams that this isn't a generational draft. I've heard other people say this is your chance to get the best player on a championship team.
2: Well, they should feel very good. And there's only one other place to go up from number two, obviously. And I think they should, in terms of the options that they'll have, feel very good about it. I mean, I'm sure y'all have heard about A.J. DeBonta, given his ties to the community and to the Jazz owner and everything, he's not the only great option that they've got. He actually, you know, I would probably prefer Cam Boozer, if you're asking me, and we can talk about that. But there will be an excellent player, whether it's DeBonta, Peterson, Boozer, available to the Jazz at two. So they're in a great spot.
0: Just how good is this draft? If I feel like we've been talking about it forever as this unbelievable and deep draft. Do you believe that to be the truth?
2: It's a very good draft. I think last year's draft was better, frankly, in my opinion, because a lot of the depth in this draft is at point guard. And I am a little bit skeptical that all these point guards are really going to work out. You know, the league now is, and, you know, the Jazz have a good young point guard, obviously, in Keyonte George, but their offense is a sort of like a beautiful offense designed by Will Hardy to take advantage of like bigger players that can operate as hubs away from the paint. And the NBA now is not a point guard initiation league. You still get them. You know, Jalen Brunson might be in the NBA finals and, obviously, Shea Gilgeous-Alexander's leading the Thunder, but even Shea is 6'6", and a lot of the guards in this class that comprise its depth throughout the middle of the lottery are a lot smaller than that, and they have, like, pretty narrow paths to success. So while it's a good draft, I think it's good, and it'll still thin out as the deadline for returning to college is May the 27th. I think that you definitely want to be at the tippy top. You know, you always want pick number two instead of pick number eight. But I think that is especially true this year, in my opinion.
1: Okay, so you talked about Cam Boozer. And here's what I will say. Between the podcasters, and by the way, that's not dismissing anybody, and the real hardcore draft people, there is one opinion. And then there's everybody who writes digital articles, and that's the other opinion. Everyone who puts out like digital mock drafts, which is if you go to a website and you look at who's the number one pick, everybody says AJ DeBonta. But if you do the diehards, the draft nicks, the people who have their podcasts and everything, everyone says it's Cam Boozer and Darren Peterson fighting for the number one spot. I'm not asking you where you fall. I'm asking you why do you think that's the opinion and why it changes as weirdly as it does.
2: I think that's the AJ DeBonta is the leading scorer out of these three, and he also looks the most like a dominant NBA wing, and so that is very attractive. And it's not to that doesn't you know that's those are good things. It's good to look like a dominant NBA wing, and it's good to be the leading scorer among freshmen in college basketball. So that's going to have always going to have a lot of people saying that you're the best pick. To go back to those guards, Darius Acuff is the highest scoring guard, and so a lot of people think that he's the best guard. But there's also, you have people who say Keaton Wagler, or a bunch of other people. I think the Boozer Peterson contingent, not that it's a real like battle or anything, but I think that the Boozer Peterson contingent is more tied to efficiency and how they project efficiency wise in the league. AJ is pretty efficient in how he scores. Like, he's good. Peterson, when he's on, is the best shooter in the draft. And there's always going to be, and he's like a good athlete. And so if you're a great shooter and a very good athlete and you can D up, then you're going to have a ton of fans. And Boozer is the most efficient player in the draft. And has won the most at high school, and he won more than at Duke than DeBonta or Peterson did. So, like, they all have pretty traditional cases, I think. I don't think anything is really out of left field with any of the three of them, but that's why I would say.
0: I think we'll see a lot of trades in this year's draft. I mean, Ben and I talked about Giannis earlier and what Milwaukee's going to do with him. I mean, are we going to see anything big happen?
2: I hope so, but draft season, to me, trades are a very underutilized team-building strategy at draft time. I think most teams, by the time it gets to actually make a pick, have fallen in love. And to be more specific, I think owners have fallen in love with players that they have interviewed. And so they are more reluctant to trade a pick, you know, because they've developed that attachment to it. But it's sort of like buying a new car. You know, that car will lose value when you drive it off the lot. And not that these players become worse once you pick them. That's not the case. But there is never more demand and fervor around these picks than the week before the draft and draft night. And so I do think that shrewd GMs should be more active in trading back. I mean, I think a big winner of the draft last year, if you ask most people, is the Atlanta Hawks, because they traded down from 13 and got the New Orleans Pelicans pick this year, which is, I think, number 8. And it's never like it's rare to get a value delta that extreme. But I think the team should be more active in doing it, even at the very, very top. As far as this year, the Wizards have talked about trading down from number one. It's hard to know what to believe, you know, at this point, because there's lots of smoke screens. But I think it's at least possible. Anytime you have a draft where there's a real difference of opinion as to who should go even number one, that is good. That's a good environment for trades, because all it takes is one team to think a little bit differently than others. And then all of a sudden you can have trade partners. And that's where it could go.
1: Chuck, I'm really fighting something when I look at this draft, and it's that everybody says Cam Boozer has the lowest ceiling of the top guys. He's also 6 months younger than everybody else. And I get that he's not a big jumper, but there's not a lot of 29-year-olds in the NBA who are in their prime whose game is based on their ability to jump high. So where do you fall on Cam Boozer, his potential? Is he too close to his ceiling to warrant being this high of a draft pick? Does he have the lowest ceiling? Where do you fall on some of those issues that I think a lot of people are struggling with?
2: I'm with you. I think that ceiling is a very slippery concept. It's hard to try to project how a player is going to look when they are in their actual NBA prime and reaching their ceiling, which is usually around ages like 26 to 31. That is in 2033, 2034, 2035, when we're all, you know, gray and decaying. So, like, I think a much more useful exercise lots of times is looking at who has the highest floor and what their best skills are. If you can combine floor with best skills, that's a way to approximate ceiling. And jumping, like you mentioned, is not really a skill. It's a characteristic, but it's not something that you can directly link to producing winning basketball. Boozer, to me, has the highest floor because he's the best current player and he's the youngest, like you mentioned. And his best skill is in how he reads the game, how he processes the game, how he controls the game. And that is a very valuable asset to have. I would say that in 2020, Tyrese Halliburton read the game the best, but he fell because people perceived the lower ceiling because he was a skinny guard who was 180 soaking wet. But that ability to read the game propelled him, along with being, you know, a really good shooter and scorer, to vastly outperforming his draft slot. And so Boozer's not a perfect, like, athlete by any stretch, but that ability to read the game is almost perpetually underrated. So to me, his ceiling is someone who can run and operate on a very, very good NBA offense and who can, like, read, bound the.
0: All right, we just lost Chuck, so sorry about that.
1: We'll see if we can get him back. We'll try and get him back on. Interesting to look at these top three. I think there's going to be a lot of different opinions. And by the way, I think I feel the way Chuck does a little bit about floor versus ceiling. I know a lot of NBA front offices do not, and I'm not saying the Jazz don't. I don't know what Austin Ainge values. I mean, Ace Bailey is the ultimate high ceiling, low floor guy. So they may not value that at all. I'll be curious how they approach this with the number two pick.
0: I just wonder if we're overthinking it. All the, you know, ceiling and floor and all that stuff. I just wonder how much teams consider. I mean, what you're talking about is risk factor, right? I mean, you're talking about risk of missing on a pick, which is high because we're talking about such young basketball players. But when you're picking one, two, or three, God, you just got to go with the person who's game you like the most, right? I mean, let me put it this way. I feel like that's a lot bigger discussion when you get back a little bit further, right? You know, take Taylor Hendricks. The risk factor is super high, but you're picking ninth or 10th or whatever. At one, two, or three in a draft like this, I would think that you got to get the risk is low. You got to take the player. It's a proven commodity, don't you think? Or am I looking at this thing?
1: No,
0: all
1: I
0: wrong?
1: Think you're exactly right. In fact, I think we way over. One of my takes for a while has been we way overthink the draft. We overdo the draft. I think the length of process between the combine and the actual draft itself is absurd. It's like seven weeks from the first day of the combine to the actual draft. It's like there's not 500 guys. There's really probably 15 guys. 60 are going to get their name called. Most of them are going to be on two ways in the second round.
0: Yeah.
1: Now spread it out over two nights. It's just the investment in a guy in the second half of the first round is really low. It's like $2 million. They don't matter actually all that much. It's just like a veteran invite, so it doesn't matter that much. I think we way overdo the draft despite the fact that I really like it. So, yes, I'm totally with you. I think The reason a lot of teams make draft mistakes in retrospect, when you go back, you're like, how did they do that? That was obvious.
0: Mm-hmm.
1: It's because they think about it too many times.
0: They
1: go over it. They check their work too many times, and then they start to pull apart like, ugh, I watched Cam Boozer against Virginia, and he got a shot blocked 6 times. It's like, okay, but how did he do the other 29 games? How did he do the other 37? And I think that's the question. So, yeah, we were talking about ceiling and floor, and you explained Cam Boozer extraordinarily well. Along those lines, I guess, where do you look at Darren Peterson and A.J. DeBonta in that same, I guess, spectrum or through that same lens?
2: Those questions are fascinating when it comes to those two guys. I think starting with Darren, it's because, you know, his camp has come out and said that he's going to be a point guard, and they know that they need to say that, because if he comes out and says, I'm a pure shooting guard, his ceiling is lower. Because you just look across the league now, you know, who is the best pure shooting guard in the league who doesn't sort of run his team's offense? Is it kind of like Devin Booker, maybe? And Devin Booker's a great player, but Darren is aiming higher than that, and I think his camp is aiming higher than that. And he played alongside a point guard at Kansas, and he was in and out of the lineup at Kansas because of what his camp is saying is creatine, and who knows, maybe there's some more information to that. But that his ceiling is tied to whether or not he plays point. And I have not made up my mind as to whether or not I feel like he can successfully do that. I think he probably has enough skills to, like, get the chance to play point guard for 2 or 3 years, but playing point guard requires a lot of availability. You know, you got to build that chemistry to the point where your teammates are really playing your style and following your lead. And that's a bit of a question with Peterson, too, is how much he's going to be on the floor. Is he going to be able to play 35 minutes a night, you know, 75 nights a year and do it? And that, so if you believe he can do that, then you can start to really dream on him as the best player in the draft. But there's, I think, enough skepticism to give people pause. DeBonta, his ceiling is about whether his approach to the game that he currently has is a good enough NBA approach. Because his approach right now is to leverage his tremendous, like, scoring instincts and his, like, preference for driving to the rim and for working in the mid-range when the rim is cut off, and whether or not that is, like, an NBA apex predator style of scoring, or if it's more like the best version of Brandon Ingram. You know, Ingram is a talented scorer who can fill it up, but there's a limit to mid-range forward prospects. So DeBonta, I thought, got better as the year went along in terms of, like, sacrificing some of those mid-rangers for passing looks and for finding more creative ways to get to the hoop. But he is still not yet, like, a very natural three-point shooter. And it's about whether or not you think those encouraging steps that he took are going to continue in the right direction, or if he's going to fall into his habits. Because otherwise, I think Ingram might be too low a floor for him. But you see how Paolo Banchero has struggled to become the version of himself that people really want. I think DeBonta is a better prospect than Paolo, but there can be a similar sort of concern that, yes, he can make all-star teams, but he'd be making all-star teams for, like, a 5 seed as opposed to a 2 seed or a 1 seed, that sort of thing.
0: You alluded to Peterson and his shenanigans at Kansas and whatever the explanation may be. Do you think let me put it this way. How much do NBA teams care about that?
2: Varies by team. I think NBA teams like certainty, as certain as they can be, even if it comes down to a gut feeling. They want their gut to feel confident. And if they feel like they're not getting the whole story, then that will give some of them pause for sure. But it only takes the right team to fall in love. You know, love's a powerful emotion. And if, you know, James Wiseman went second in part because Joe Lacob fell in love with James Wiseman, and James Wiseman played 2 games in college. So there were plenty of people who could have told him that was like a red flag, but it doesn't matter if you get the googly eyes. So
3: I think that Peterson, it depends on, I think, how personally charismatic and charming he is in these interviews, kind of like stuff that's far away from his production on the court. But he, you know, he came out and also said something this year about, like, he's a naturally introverted person. And I hope I'm not taking that out of context, and maybe he felt like it was taken out of context, but, like, he may not be the guy that just wows, you know, an owner who's making the ultimate call. I think DiBonsa maybe is more set up to blow teams away in that particular category. So I think there's some teams who could view Peterson as more of a mystery box, and that could hurt his ultimate stock.
1: Okay, take Darren Peterson out of it because it's the obvious answer. What's the next biggest kind of wild card in the draft, whether that's a player or a question about a specific player? Who do you think that, or what do you think that could be?
3: I think there's a lot of questions about Yaxel Lendeborg because he's old, and generally teams, you know, and scouts like to fade older players. And Yaxel's going to be turning 24 before he plays an NBA game. And so everyone, I think, is sort of building in that discount to him. But I am very intrigued by the possibility that he could be very, very, very good in the NBA, like worthy of a top five pick, like that kind of good. And that this age thing, which normally is there for a good reason, because it refers to players who, like, were never athletic enough to play in the league until they got older, in Yaxel's case, might be a red herring. I think he's an extremely skilled guy with a lot of physical talent who should not fall out of the top 10. And I get a sinking feeling that the Oklahoma City Thunder at 12 will be more than happy to draft him, and the league will only have itself to blame if that happens.
0: Chuck, thank you for jumping on with us. We really appreciate it.
1: Great stuff, Chuck.
3: Thank you so much. Have a good day.
0: You too. There you go. That's Chuck, host of Chuck and Darts, the NBA Draft Podcast.
1: I would be really afraid to draft a 24-year-old rookie.
0: Just too old?
1: 24. It's like, again, he started college. This is his sixth year of college, and he was the best player on Michigan.
0: Uh-huh.
1: He was the best player on a team that was a great team. That was a great Michigan team. We will look back, I think, other than the fact that, you know, they didn't grow together. It was a team of mercenaries. But as like, this is maybe one of the better college basketball teams we've ever seen. Like, three of the guys are going to get drafted in the top 15. You know, guard might get drafted as well. They had a great, great roster, and they dominated everybody. They crushed Arizona. They blew out UConn, or were blowing out UConn most of the game. He entered college when the rest of these guys were entering ninth grade or eighth grade. It's like, yeah, he's been playing that level of basketball since those kids were in junior high school. And I know he was at like a low D. He wasn't even D1. He was in junior college and worked his way up. I just feel like every time we have these 24-year-old guys or 23-year-old guys, remember Dalton Connect, who plays for the Lakers now, there's just like...
4: Does he play?
1: No, he does not play, and that's the problem. Yeah, he's probably out of the league next year. It's easy to sell yourself to be like, yeah, but the skills are so good, and he looks so finished. It's like, correct. Because he's finished.
0: Yeah.
1: Because that's as good as he's going to be. But he's 6 years older than the guys he's going up against. And so he's going to go in the first round. Chuck very well may be right. But if I'm a Jazz fan, I'm so happy I'm not sitting there at 8 wondering, do you consider Yaxel, the 24-year-old, when you're talking about, you know, is Darren Peterson going to play enough? You know, I guess that's the big question for him. Or, you know, is A.J. DeBonce's 33% three-point percentage such a red flag that you could never touch him? Or is the fact that Boozer only dunked 25 times instead of 60 times a major concern? Just everyone in Utah land should be very happy.
0: Got our guy Potgeater bogeyed a couple coming
1: he
0: down the stretch.
1: Off, I know.
0: Yeah.
1: He's cursed
0: now
1: him.
0: Down at 3-under. Probably the last time we'll ever talk about that guy.
1: Yeah.
0: Although the new leader at 600 par, his name is Maverick McNeely. That might be the greatest name in sports history.
4: Feels That's like what it, Lloyd said. I said anybody named Maverick.
1: It feels like an NPC to me, right? It just feels like some made-up character from a video game that they're just like, yeah, Maverick McNeely's leading. It's like, no. Smalley's at the top? No.
4: If you're named Maverick, you probably think you're cooler than everybody else. Because you have a cool name. It's a cool name. Don't get me wrong, but...
0: Maverick McNeely is an awesome name.
1: Not as good as Maverick Lamoureux. That's a way better name than Maverick. McNeely?
0: It has an alliteration to it.
1: Yeah, it's not a good thing.
0: It's a great name. Why are you dumping on Maverick?
1: Well, it also reminds me of one of my faves. Can't Hardly Wait, the party, high school party movie, where the loser who comes back to college is Trip McNeely. He's the loser who was the coolest guy in high school and goes away to college, and none of the girls like him because he's still a high school drunk, and he comes back and is trying to hook up with high school girls. So, yeah, sorry, Mav McNeely.
0: But this guy's name is Maverick, not Trip.
1: I'm with you. I might not be in on Maverick as far as Maverick McNeely. He's up right now. We'll see. Can he get around this tree? I think he's about to lose. I think he's about to fall off this leaderboard.
0: No, he birdies this hole.
1: He birdies this hole? We're that far behind?
0: Oh, maybe he bogeys this hole. I take it back.
1: Okay. I was going to say, that'd be a heck of a shot. That's a Tiger quality shot. Oh, put it on the green.
0: All right, stay tuned. We'll have more coming up next. Jake and Ben, 97.5 the KSL Sports Zone.
5: And now, a look at traffic from the KSL Traffic Center.
4: We've got a new crash in Lehigh. This is northbound at 2100 North. On the right shoulder, the I-215 West Belt remains busy, approaching I-80 in both directions. And the East Belt, slow southbound between the mouth of Parley's Canyon and 6200 South. Hey, this summer, celebrate life's biggest moments at the Joseph Smith Memorial Building. 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
1: I think we play this every segment until Maverick McNeely is no longer in the lead. In fact, we just keep it on underneath the entire show.
0: No, I don't like that idea at all.
1: Two and a half hours left?
0: I do like this as far as like a movie theme song goes. It's pretty good, but awesome. I don't want to listen
1: to it. Have we ever done movie themes?
0: We have, because we did theme songs in general, because I took Magnum P.I. number one, I think.
1: No, we did intro music.
0: Is that what we did?
1: Yeah, and I think it was for TV.
0: TV exclusively?
1: You have to go back.
2: I'll add it to the list, because even if I don't remember that, so it might have
1: been. Well, we did Magnum P.I. because we talked about it not that long ago.
2: That's not why you were talking about it, though.
1: Okay, this was a different draft?
2: You guys bring it up pretty frequently.
1: Movie themes or Magnum P.I.?
2: Magnum P.I.
0: Well, Magnum P.I. is amazing.
1: Yeah, it's it deserves to be, you know, just kind of a constant.
0: Well, Tom Selleck was the actor of our time. I mean, is there a bigger actor on the planet than Tom Selleck?
1: No. He's ubiquitous. He is Magnum P.I.
0: Oh, Tom Selleck could play any role. He could act any part. The man is brilliant.
2: Uh-huh. I'm adding it to my list. Best movie theme. That's a great idea.
0: So, Star Wars comes to mind, obviously.
1: Don't do the draft yet. It's not Wednesday.
0: We're not doing it today.
1: My guy, exactly.
0: We're talking about it. What, you wouldn't have thought of Star Wars?
1: I was hoping you wouldn't have thought of
0: it. You wouldn't have thought of anything John Williams has written?
1: The John Williams draft. Okay. Put it on the list.
0: Oh, I didn't think about Star Wars. Top Gun's pretty good, though.
1: A+.
0: It's like one of the first things you learn how to play when you learn how to play an instrument.
1: Okay. Did you ever play guitar?
0: No.
1: Same. What was your instrument?
0: I played the trumpet.
1: You played the trumpet. No, Jake is the writer and the band leader.
0: That does not mean
1: he plays an instrument.
0: I do not play an instrument in the band. I am chief songwriter.
1: Correct.
0: I'm like Bernie Taupin.
1: Rule maker, songwriter.
0: Uh-huh.
1: Some other words in there I can't mix.
0: But I'm not playing the guitar now. Correct. No, I never played a string instrument. I played the trumpet in like elementary and junior high.
1: Do you like it?
0: Yeah. Then I got braces and it ruined it.
1: Christian? Music?
2: I played the bells in sixth grade.
0: Does that count?
2: Yeah.
1: It's more than I played.
2: I never played
1: an instrument. I couldn't play an instrument. My wife makes fun of me for not having any musicality in my life. It's not an Anderson thing. None of my family has it.
0: What kind, like the cowbell?
2: No, it's like, it's kind of like a xylophone, but they're metal.
0: Okay.
2: I did that because you start with the bells and then that's how you do percussion and like move up to play the drums eventually, but I dropped it after the bells.
0: They never moved you up from bells, huh?
2: No, I would like, because they're bendy, I'd bend it back and like hit my co-bell player. We'd hit each other with the sticks.
0: Yeah. Behavior issues.
1: Yeah.
0: Probably didn't hit the beat either, I'm guessing.
1: Which would have made you a good drummer, but, you know, saying as far as the issues have.
0: But the only thing you need to do to move up from bells is hit the beat. So did you struggle with the beat?
2: Well, I missed my like that's, so I,
0: yeah.
2: So I that clearly could, never got better.
0: That could be it. It's like one of the best scenes in Mr. Holland's Opus where he's trying to help the guy find the beat who's whacking the drum. Mm-hmm. You know what I'm talking about? And what is it? Uptight by Stevie Wonder is playing, which is one of the great songs ever. Man, we should put that on.
1: Tapping him on the shoulder?
0: Put that on our bump list. Yeah, yeah, and then grabs his shoelaces and he's pulling it up and down. Yeah. It's tough to find the beat sometimes.
1: Whiplash, that's what the whole movie's about.
0: Is that your issue why you're not musical? You don't have good rhythm?
1: I was singing one time, just kind of like joking around singing. And my wife said to me, does the music sound that off in your head when you're singing? And I thought, okay, that's one of the meaner things anyone's ever said to me. But she also texted the show and said she Shrek'd me. So
0: that's true.
1: She's pretty hard on me. She's really hard on me. If you don't know what Shrekking is when you marry somebody so far below you in the looks department, but that they have no choice but to like listen to everything you say.
0: This our family friend that well, he's since passed, but who goes to the beach with us every year.
1: Mm-hmm.
0: He was always full of great lines. And I was walking around singing something. And he goes, hey, what'd you do with that money? I said, what money? He goes, that money your mom gave you for singing lessons.
1: I don't pretend to be a singer.
0: Which I thought was a pretty great line.
1: But that's a funny line. Yeah, I just don't need to dunk on me for it.
0: No, I have really terrible... See, one of my great wishes in life was that I was more musical. Uh-huh. I wish I could sing.
1: Sure.
0: Like, if I could just implant a skill in my brain, it would be that. But I just can't hear the pitch.
1: No tone.
0: No, I just can't. I don't know why I can't hear it, but I just can't hear it. Mm-hmm. And it made me, I probably wasn't a great trumpet player because of that. And then the braces just, I was like, I'm done.
1: And their whole family's musical. My sister-in-law's flute player for Ballet West. So it's like, yeah, I get it. You guys are cooler than I am.
0: Ballet's dancing, not flouting.
1: Well, they have a what do they call it? Not a band.
0: Orchestra?
1: An orchestra.
0: Okay.
1: Yeah.
0: Talented flautist.
1: Very.
0: Well, you'd have to be.
1: Yeah, they're not hiring bozos.
0: Well, I thought you had to be a ballerina to be in the ballet, though.
1: Yeah, maybe she can dance, too. Maybe she's the backup.
0: She's also the understudy?
1: Yeah, that's how you get the job. Okay, you wear a lot of hats.
0: That actually makes a lot of sense. All right, we're going to check in with PK, who's down at Copper Rock, so we'll get the latest from that. We could also see if PK has any hot takes bouncing around his brain.
1: And Mavericks. Still in the lead.
0: Maverick McNeely, our guy.
1: He's going to go into the weekend.
0: My guy. You don't like Maverick.
1: No, I don't like Maverick McNeely. I'm out on the name. But I'm a Rory McIlroy guy. And if his name is Maverick McIlroy, do you think we have a different opinion of him?
0: No, I'm out on Rory, too. I tried to like Rory for a long time. Very unlikable golfer.
1: Okay. Look at him. What's the deal?
0: What?
1: He's just like his toenails?
0: Got a bad attitude.
1: You think he's got a bad attitude?
0: Kind of arrogant. Yeah. He really... did a number on his beloved wife.
2: It's crazy. You'd think it's hard to be unlikable as a golfer, but there's actually several.
0: There's tons.
2: Like a lot of
1: because golf is an
2: golfers.
1: Unlikable sport. Yeah, it brings unlikable people in. Yeah.
0: Golf is not an unlikable sport, but yes, John Rahm is unlikable. Well, come on, there's plenty of NBA players that are unlikable.
1: Absolutely there are.
0: Plenty of NFL players that are unlikable.
1: But the percentage of golfers is way higher for unlikability.
0: Oh, I wouldn't buy that.
1: No, it's also
0: at
1: the
0: all.
1: Individual aspect of it. There are so many individuals, it's hard to like them. That's why there's a lot of unlikable tennis players, too.
0: I mean, yeah, I hope Patrick Reed falls off the green and into the water. Yeah.
1: Can you name five golfers you like? See? It's a bad sign.
0: I can't. I like Spieth. You don't like Bubba Watson, but I like all those golf boys
1: because
0: that video
1: Ricky?
0: Made me laugh. I like Ricky Fowler. Underachiever, certainly, but he's got personality.
1: Unlikable underachiever. I'm with you.
0: I didn't say unlikable. What's his name? The Spaniard. He's unlikable. The guy who takes forever to hit.
1: Garcia.
0: Yeah, Sergio. Super unlikable.
1: You like Bubba. You like DeChambeau.
0: I'm not a DeChambeau guy. No, he bugs me. He and his same length clubs bugs me. Yeah.
1: And he was the one that was 3D printing his putter, right?
0: Yeah.
1: And blew it completely. He's and like, I've outsmarted everybody.
0: It is,
1: I'm 3D
0: right.
1: 3D printing my crap. And they're like, yeah, you got a bunch of slop for golf clubs.
0: That dude's annoying. I find Scottie Scheffler kind of annoying.
1: You're proving my point.
0: But there are others that I like.

0: Hawaii.
1: Thigala is pretty cool.
0: You're a big pot eater guy.
1: I just became familiar with the man today. I kind of like him.
0: We couldn't say his name at the beginning of the show. We solved it.
1: And now he's my favorite golfer. Oh, Tommy Fleetwood. I'm all on board with Tommy Fleetwood.
0: Okay.
1: Cameron, not Cam Smith, but no. Who's the one with the mullet? I like that one.
0: Smith, right?
1: Smith is the one with the mullet.
0: Yeah.
1: Who won the 150th British Open or whatever?
0: Is he Aussie?
1: Yeah, he is an Aussie.
0: Yeah.
1: Because I do think it's funny that...
0: But he went live.
1: He did go live.
0: Yeah.
1: But he's back, right? Or he's coming
0: they're
1: back.
0: They're all back, yeah.
1: Well, not all. John Rahm's still in the desert.
0: Yeah.
1: So is Bryson DeChambeau. He's talking about just playing on YouTube. Fine career turn for that guy.
0: Yeah.
1: No, Brooks is the one who thread the needle. He took all the dough to go to live and then came back just in time. Smartest thing he's ever done.
0: Smart move.
1: Maybe the only smart thing he's ever done.
0: Yeah.
1: Stay tuned. We talk to PK next, 97.5 the KSL Sports Zone.
2: And now, a look at traffic from the KSL Traffic Center.
3: We've got emergency traffic on southbound Legacy Parkway in Farmington and Centerville due to construction blocking a left lane currently. And delays appearing now in Utah County on southbound I-15 from Lehigh Main Street all the way down to Linden. Hey, traffic's rough, but your parking lot doesn't have to be. Keep it smoother than your summer playlist with Go Pave Utah. 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With your KSL traffic update, I'm Christian Esparza here on 97.5, the KSL Sports Zone.
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0: Jacob Ben, 97.5 the KSL Sports Zone. Joining the show now, of course, you hear him each and every morning alongside David James. He's coming at us live from the Copper Rock Championship, of course, on the Epson Tour. He's the one and only Patrick Kinahan. Hi, PK.
1: Hello, guys. I miss you, man. It's been a long time since I talked to you. We went from day to day to nothing. Reminds me of my first marriage.
2: Why don't you text me more?
1: That's a good point, Ben, because you're a newlywed, so I'm figuring you're busy if you get my drift.
2: I have no idea what you're talking about. The Copper Rock Championship is going on. You are live.
1: About to be dead the next time I see Ben.
2: How's it playing headed into the weekend?
1: It's awesome, man. It's great. The course, Copper Rock, I've been around Copper Rock for several years. I actually played it like a month before it opened about 5-6 years ago and been playing it consistently since. And it's never been in better shape. Best shape that I've seen it in. I was out there Wednesday for the practice rounds just following some of the ladies. That wind was howling. But yesterday and today, sweet. I mean, a little breezy, you're going to get that, particularly over there. The town's called Hurricane for a reason. And but the conditions are awesome. Players, you know, I haven't looked at the leaderboard in a few minutes here. I told Christian to have you guys be on top of it if you wanted to know. But the last one I left, it was 10 ladies within 3 strokes of the lead. 2 or 3 were both 9 under. Well, not both, 2 or 3.
0: It's
1: make
0: 3 now, yeah. Mm-hmm.
1: Right. When I was, yeah, last I looked, it was 3 atop at 9 under, and then a couple 8s, 7s, and then 6s to round out the top 10. So tomorrow's the final round, obviously. It's set up to be a real fun time with a bunch of women battling it out. And the pressure on, you know, these Korn Ferry and the Espen Tour, these people want to get to where others already are. And so, you know, you're trying as hard as you can, obviously. And it just the pressure on these women, I don't know how they do it. You know, I fold at the drop of a birdie putt for a $5 skin or something. You know what I mean? And they got so much at stake that it is so dang impressive to see them do their thing. And looking forward to getting out there. I'll get out there tomorrow about 10 o'clock in the morning.
0: Seems like there are some really good scores being put up, PK. I mean, there was a 64 yesterday. There was a bunch of 67s today. Would you expect the course, are they going to make it more difficult for the final round? Or are they going to make it so we can see some even more scores tomorrow?
1: I think we're going to see some good scores. You know, Scottie Scheffler, I understand, was complaining about the pin placements today. And so they can maybe do something there, obviously. But the thing about it is it's a relatively short course. And I believe the women, just for guys who are listening who played it, give them a frame of reference, they're playing from the blues. As far as I can tell, you know, there's not 3 tee boxes, obviously, in this situation. But having played it, I believe they're playing from the blues. So, you know, it's decently long, but not big time long. So it doesn't really surprise me that the scores are what they are, particularly without howling winds. You get a little breezy, and it's not that big of a deal for people who can control the ball a lot better. It's just so fun to watch these women because, you know, obviously I'm a golfer and all that, and Jacob Golub, got the golf with both of you. And just to watch them, the fluidity of their drives. I was watching MJ, Baranga, I'm not. It's a Spanish name, and I'm butchering it. But she goes to BYU, and she had played at the regionals the night before, day before, flew in from Kentucky, Louisville, into Vegas, got 7:52 tee time, and watching her do her thing yesterday was a lot of fun, particularly with the drive, so smooth and so powerful, just pure as can be. And that's a lot of fun, man. Good golf is something that I enjoy, whether it's on the TV or in person or the rare times I actually play it.
2: PK, while we have you, I do want to ask you a non-golf-related question. And you are very well tied into these players and kind of the goings-on behind the scenes. That's why I really like your analysis always. What do you make of A.J. DeBonce's kind of rumored desire to stick in Utah after playing high school and college basketball here? It is unique, not just because it's Utah, but most guys from any school want to get out and explore a little bit.
3: He's a different cat. He's always been different. He's taken the path less traveled, right? We all remember that announcement. He'd already committed. The coaches knew. But what was it, December of his high school year? And Stephen A. Smith's there. Well, what about Duke? What about BYU? And, you know, so just by doing that tells you that he's different. And we got a lady that you know well, Kristen T. And she's there. I don't know if you guys have been, but Utah Prep is out in the middle of nowhere. And we had to laugh because I was about a mile away from Utah Prep where I'm doing the show. I've done the show the last 3 days at a house here in the St. George area. And I've actually been on campus. It used to be the old Diamond Ranch, which was a school for troubled kids, basically, way back when. And then Utah Prep took it over, 2 years ago or so, whatever it was. And so that is out of the way. And his dad came down here, and they sent somebody from Boston Globe, I think, came out and talking about all the landmarks and how they go to Texas Roadhouse. Well, I mean, I've been to those places a million times, and they were comfortable here. And so there's something to be said for that. You know, I do think that he's a talent, obviously. You don't take him. You don't trade for him simply because you think that, oh, he's comfortable here. No, he's got to be the right guy. And I think he likes the BYU situation. You saw him on social media. I mean, look, what is his senior, right? He's going to the games and in the student section, and it would be like some royalty the way he was treated. So when you think about it, why wouldn't he like it, right? And clearly he did. And so there's a lot to be said for being comfortable in your surroundings, right? I'm walking here. That's why I'm a little bit out of breath, in case you were wondering. I'm walking away to get out of where I've been, obviously, at the course. But, it's true. He liked it. He likes having Kevin Young down the street. You have access to him more. Familiar with Danny, obviously. Familiar with Ryan. Probably has had the opportunity to get familiar with Austin a little bit more. So I think it's going to get done. If I had to bet, I'd go like 55-45 right now that it happens. I need to get more information, but that's where I stand right now.
0: Ben and I were talking about unlikable golfers. Ben thinks it's an unlikable sport. I disagree. But there are plenty of unlikable golfers. Who are your most unlikable golfer on tour?
3: Unlikable.
0: Because you love Phil, even though he's extraordinarily unlikable.
3: Well, he's aged out of the system, basically, now.
0: Uh-huh.
3: And he was really good to the fans. I could tell you stories about the players. I know somebody really well who's on tour or was on tour, not naming names, and he's told me stories. So I don't know how much Phil was beloved by the players. But the fans, now Phoenix was his hometown, basically. Played college ball there, golf, obviously. His brother was to be the ASU coach. And so, you know, he wasn't well liked. But Patrick Reed got the reputation for cheating. Oh.
0: Yeah, nobody likes that guy.
3: Another ASU guy that apparently hadn't particularly well liked, John Rahm.
0: Yeah.
3: From what I hear. And I gravitate to guys that people don't like.
2: That's why you've done the show with DJ for so long.
3: Okay, I wasn't going there. That caught me a little bit by surprise.
2: Everybody likes DJ. That's the joke. Everyone loves DJ, myself included.
3: Well, man, I'm so glad you guys asked me to be on today. You can check with Jake Hatch. If I got paid by the word this morning, I would have taken out a loan to be able to make my housing payments. I mean, my gosh.
0: Oh, man.
3: Out of sight, out of mind, I guess, although you could see me on the app with you know, what we have. But man, he sure talked a lot today. But that's okay. He had things to say, apparently.
0: He's got a lot on his mind. It's David James.
2: Yeah.
0: That's how it works.
2: PK playing the A.J. Hawk role.
0: Hey, our guy Maverick McNeely gave back a stroke. Yeah, he's now at 4-under, tied with Smalley, whoever that is. PK, we appreciate you coming on the show. Enjoy the rest of the tournament down there, man.
2: Thanks, PK.
3: I'm looking forward to it. We'll have all the coverage at KSL TV tonight and tomorrow also.
0: They're putting you on TV?
1: No, I'm not.
0: Oh, thank goodness.
1: My TV career is over, but I'm just saying our company will have it.
0: Okay.
1: Nate Dowdle's running around here with his head cut off trying to get all the stuff and everything that he needs to do and get the locals who are involved in it. There was one lady, Sturgeon, who is like 8, 9 weeks, maybe even more. No, maybe about 16 weeks pregnant, I think they said. And she was playing yesterday. So we'll have, Channel 5, our company. I'm a company guy, Jake. Will have all the results.
0: Dude, my wife's game got way better when she was pregnant.
1: Hmm. Oh, nice.
0: Yeah, it had something to do with the balance or whatever.
2: It opened up, man.
0: Yeah, it told her she got way better when she was pregnant.
1: Well, I suspect that she'll get better then another 2 or 3 more times, right?
0: No. Thank you for thank you for coming on, PK.
2: Thanks, PK.
0: You're the best.
1: See you guys.
0: See you, buddy. That's our friend Patrick Kinahan. Catch him every morning alongside David James. I don't know. It kept her over the ball or something, or kept. I'm not sure. But all of a sudden, she was spanking it.
2: She put some weight on, probably, and just had a little more power.
0: I don't know. One of those things. She never missed a putt.
2: You put on weight when you grow an 8-pound child in your belly. It's not a knock.
4: Yeah, but we don't talk about it.
2: Oh, I talk about it.
0: Pregnancy weight?
2: Yeah. Did you not put on any weight? Did you put on any pregnancy weight?
4: No.
2: You didn't put on any, what do they call that?
0: Sympathy weight.
2: Sympathy weight. You didn't have a sympathy pregnancy?
4: No.
2: Okay.
0: Didn't have sympathy cravings or anything like that?
4: No, I did not.
2: Okay. I did. I put on some weight.
5: Like that?
4: I wish my golf game got better. It didn't.
0: Did your wife have cravings? I don't know if we've ever asked you that.
4: Yeah, nothing like super out of the ordinary.
0: No.
4: She was just craving her favorite fast food places very frequently. Mm. So, and that just so happens to be Zupa's, which is pretty expensive. So,
2: do they have gluten free options? They must.
4: They do. Yeah.
2: Okay.
0: I have a friend.
2: She was craving breadsticks. You know,
0: my friend Shay did not like spicy food. And then she got pregnant. All she wanted was spicy. That's it. Which that seemed like a strange one.
2: Yeah, that's a different one. That's a real beer.
0: I would expect what happened to Christian's wife, where you just crave your favorites, not have a total new, a total new flavor.
2: A new palate.
0: Enter. Yeah, that always seems strange. But that was her. I guess it's unique to everybody. All right, stay tuned. We'll have Live at 5 coming up next. 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

0: Such a good song, dude. 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Speaking of Mr. Holland's Opus, I was in band, and we got extra credit for going to see that movie.
1: Oh, it's lazy.
0: How's that lazy?
1: Lazy credit to go see a movie?
0: Yeah.
1: You just got a little extra credit.
2: Would you say 7th grade?
0: Yeah, it was like 7th, 8th grade, something like that.
2: Yeah, let him be lazy.
1: Yeah, I'm pro-lazy. That's a weird way to give extra credit. Go see a movie?
0: Well, it was a band teacher giving credit, extra credit for going to see a movie about a band teacher.
1: Okay.
0: If anything, it was narcissistic, not lazy.
1: Yeah, okay. Okay, that's fair.
2: If there are any teachers listening, do you think we could incentivize extra credit for listening to the show?
1: Sure. For your gym class. If you're a gym teacher and you want to give your kids extra credit, have them listen to Jake and Ben.
0: Okay, that's fine. But that's a legit
1: You're going to learn a lot.
0: That's a legit good movie.
1: Yeah, it's a fun movie.
0: Like, good message all the way around.
1: Mm-hmm. Don't have a deaf son. Isn't that the message of that movie?
0: No.
1: No. I thought that was the issue with the movie.
0: No, it's you can...
1: He hates his son because his son is hard of hearing.
0: I don't think that's the point
1: of
0: the
1: movie.
0: Yes, it
1: is. That's what I remember.
0: I don't think you're remembering it correctly at all.
1: Okay. That's what I took from it. Cole, the son's name in it.
0: It is. Named after, what, John Lennon something or other.
1: Is it? Okay.
0: No, it's Coltrane, John Coltrane, not John Lennon. But
1: okay.
0: Anyway, way to ruin that. I thought you thought that you liked Mr. Holland's Opus.
1: I do. I don't like, what's his name?
0: Dreyfus?
1: Dreyfus.
0: Why not?
1: That guy stinks. I love Jaws. There are some Dreyfus movies I like.
0: What about Bob is amazing?
1: Guy. Yeah, and he's the worst part of it. Now I get it. He's designed to be the worst part of it. He's neurotic, but yeah, out on Dreyfus.
0: I don't understand why. What's the matter with Richard Dreyfus?
1: He's obnoxious.
0: Is he?
1: Yeah.
0: If anything, I'm like neutral on Richard Dreyfus.
1: Okay. I love Jaws. Again, I love Jaws, but that's about it.
0: But anywho, there you go. That's a great song. Live at 5. The latest story up at KSLSports.com, just as I got rid of it, I believe, is talking about, yes, BYU's Miller Park delivers one of the college baseball's best views. No doubt that's true. The biggest story of the day, Ben, though, the return of the NBA playoffs. We have two game sixes tonight. We could either have two game sevens, or, man, it'd be a big disappointment if neither one of these went to game seven, wouldn't it?
1: The Cavs-Pistons game did just start. I think it's on Prime. So
0: it
1: we
0: is.
1: Don't think
0: both
1: we have
0: games are on.
1: To it here.
0: Both games are on Prime today.
1: I guess more on the line here for Donovan, if we're going to take a local angle of it, over Rudy Gobert. Donovan's the best player on his team, and Rudy Gobert certainly is not.
0: Well, Rudolph has been to the conference finals too. Donovan hasn't.
1: And yeah, back to back years, been to the conference finals, and has had a already not career defining moment, but I think I honestly think Rudy's performance against Jokic in the first round will color a little bit the rest of his career. Maybe not his legacy overall. That will be defined by whether or not people think he deserved to have four Defensive Player of the Year awards. But for the next couple of years, as we get into the twilight, which we're kind of already in with Rudy Gobert, I do think the opinion on him is beginning to change. It's softening. I think people are no longer trying to clown him at every stop. That doesn't mean I expect it to stop, but I think his performance in the playoffs so far has allowed people to kind of accept his value a little bit more.
0: Do you think? I don't think anybody will ever change their opinion on Rudy. I think unless he plays for your team. Who did we have on from Minnesota? Was that last week? Ben Beacon, who came on and described exactly how Rudy is valuable to a basketball team. And he said all the things that people around here were always saying when Rudy was here.
1: Correct.
0: I don't think people understand his value until they
1: watch him every night.
0: Watch him every single
1: night.
0: Pretty nuanced. Super nuanced. So I don't know about that, Ben. I don't think people are coming around on Rudolph unless he plays. The people in Minnesota are.
1: Sure.
0: And good for Rudy, because it looked like for a minute he could be a scapegoat for the T-Wolves.
1: Yeah.
0: And he did not turn into that. So good for him. But I don't know if Shaq all of a sudden is reassessing his opinion on Rudy Gobert.
1: I tell you what, though, it's an interesting word, scapegoat. Regardless of what happens in this Cavaliers, well, not regardless, regardless of what Donovan Mitchell does in this series, if they lose, I do think people are going to start questioning what his role is.
0: Well, I think if they lose, they're going to trade him.
1: Very possible.
0: I mean, we've already seen those reports leak out. I think that is going to happen.
1: Boy, you could legitimately, and it probably can't work because Cleveland is so strapped with their financial problems, you can't even aggregate salaries anymore. But that would be kind of an ideal Giannis for Donovan trade would be mm-hmm. really interesting. They just can't do it because they can't take more money back than they send out. So that would be the real
0: problem.
1: They
0: could find another partner or something.
1: If you
0: to
1: could
0: make
1: find a
0: work.
1: Way to get other money out. Yes, you'd have to get rid of like Jared Allen, you know, and to get under the salary cap and then trade Donovan
3: like
1: for Giannis. I could see something of that sort make some sense. And that would actually be really interesting because you would be a weird old team, but I actually think James Harden, Giannis, Evan Mobley.
2: LeBron.
1: Maybe LeBron comes back to Cleveland, honestly, has a better chance to win a title than James Harden, Donovan Mitchell-led roster.
0: Well, yeah, Giannis is better than Donovan.
1: Yeah. So
0: on both sides of the floor.
1: That would actually be really interesting. There are not a lot of teams where I would honestly chase Giannis, but a team like Cleveland that sees their championship window closing, you could at least prop it open a little bit with a Giannis trade, even if he's, you know, as unavailable as he is regularly and oft hurt. That's actually maybe one of the more interesting
0: No,
1: things.
0: I think Donovan and Cleveland are in a proof of concept. I mean, we've been running a promo with us talking about it. In this year's East, you got to win. You got to win or they're going to reassess because if you don't win this year, maybe the Eastern Conference could get worse than it was this year. Maybe. But I wouldn't bet on it.
1: I would hate to know how.
0: I mean, I would guess that some other teams are going to be better going forward. Like maybe Boston comes back, Indiana comes back. I mean, if you cannot get through the Eastern Conference this year, I don't think it's going to happen.
1: Yeah, we thought last year was pretty weak, and somehow it did get worse this year. So I guess I don't want to say never, but you're right. You lost Jason Tatum in the last game of his season last year for the rest of the year, and the same thing happened for Tyrese Halliburton, which you probably have a real argument that those were the two best players in the Eastern Conference last year.
0: Yes, I would agree with that.
1: And they both tore their Achilles in the last games of their seasons.
0: And
1: missed basically the entire year.
0: And both teams put their progress on pause. I mean, Boston had a good record, as we talked about, but they got rid of all their players, not named Jaylen Brown or Jason Tatum. They weren't expecting to be any good. And the East was so bad, they were, second place? Mm-hmm. What did they finish? Second place
1: in
0: the East?
1: Yeah. No, third. I think they were behind the Knicks.
0: Something like that.
1: Maybe they were second. I can't remember now. Not that it really matters.
3: Like that?
1: The Cavaliers appear to be having Evan Mobley play point guard right now. I'm not kidding. Interesting wrinkle. Anyways, so if this doesn't work out...
0: We've got a wrong foot, Ben. I kind of like it.
1: No, it doesn't. Yeah, they're having... They're like trying to bring the bigs out of the paint, and that's going to open up the rest. I get it. I get what they're doing. It's kind of fun. But if that happens, yeah. So the reason I'm a little intrigued by the Donovan trade is that kind of the talk has always been, well, can you move Evan Mobley? You know, can you swap out Evan Mobley for Giannis? But maybe it makes more sense to keep Evan Mobley and just go really big front court. You know, have two really dynamic front court defensive players, which I think is what the Jazz are trying to do with Walker, assuming he gets better defensively, and Jaren, who's a former defensive player of the year. So that probably has more legacy on the line than whatever happens with the Minnesota Timberwolves. Like you said, Rudy's been there twice already. That was a good trade for Minnesota. That was the right move. They would not be better by having held on to Walker, Kessler, and these draft picks.
0: They traded. They made the trade at the wrong time. They paid more than the market was askew when that trade was made.
1: It hadn't been set.
0: Yeah,
1: and they set a very weird market.
0: Yeah, because what was the trade right before Rudolph that was ridiculous? That kind of set where it was. Oh, why am I?
1: George?
0: No, it was not. It was not Paul George.
1: No, Mikhail Bridges was after.
0: Mikhail Bridges was definitely after. But there was a big trade before that. I shouldn't have brought it up. Apologies. But the market when they made the trade for Rudy in particular, but also Donovan, was way out of whack.
1: Yeah.
0: And Rudy, if you remember, was the only player that was really available that could accomplish what they wanted to accomplish.
1: Yeah.
0: DeJounte Murray. Yeah, that was a big one. Yeah, the market was really weird.
1: It was screwy.
0: Because now, who were we talking about yesterday? Were you saying that even if they get traded, it would be way less than the Rudy Hall? And it wasn't Giannis.
1: Who were
0: we talking about?
1: But regardless.
0: I shouldn't bring all this stuff up. I don't know. Apologies.
1: No, regardless, because you're right. It's funny how this happens, where someone sets a crazy market, which I think the Jazz did for both Rudy and Donovan. And everyone – the response to that is everyone really tightens up. Everyone really clenches their wallet and tightens their belt and is not going to give away all these draft picks or all these players. Uh-huh. And then inevitably somebody resets a crazy market, which the Knicks did with Mikal Bridges by giving up 6 first-round draft picks for a non-All-Star. And then the Magic jump on board and like, yeah, we'll give up 4 picks for Desmond Bane. Yeah. Sure. And now everyone's going to say, oh, you can't afford to do that. And so Giannis is going to be harder to trade. No one's giving up anything for John Morant. Nobody gave up anything for Trae Young. And you know, I don't know if those players are even as valuable as a Desmond Bane, but once you, you know, way overpay, everybody reacts. And the Jazz just got out in front of it.
0: The Jazz got Jaren Jackson Jr. at a pretty decent rate.
1: Yeah, pretty decent rate.
0: You know?
1: Yeah.
0: If Jaren Jackson Jr. was moved 2 years ago, I believe he would have netted a lot more in return for Memphis. And the fact that they were kind of pushed into it didn't help them either. But, no, I don't think Minnesota, to bring it back full circle, I don't think Minnesota regrets the Rudy trade. They might regret when it happened. Kind of like buying a tank of gas right now as opposed to a tank of gas a year ago.
1: Yeah.
0: But that's kind of how it is.
1: Filling up right now, tough. But they felt like they had to do it. I don't think they had to do the Rudy trade. They probably could have waited. But Rudy has not disappointed. He won another Defensive Player of the Year award there. He's been on several all-defensive teams. And they've made back-to-back conference finals.
0: Punch slow-mo, which was pretty
1: cool. Punch slow-mo, which was funny. So, yeah, there's been
0: Or did slow-mo punch him? No, he punched slow-mo.
1: Yeah. Mm-hmm. And then you remember Jaden McDaniels that same game got kicked out and punched the wall and broke his hand.
0: That's right.
1: Pretty catastrophic run for Minnesota. They figured it out a little bit.
0: But, no, it's worked. I think Rudy has been a better fit than Julius Randle.
1: I mean, he's yielded more victory, success, than Donovan by being a major part of a team that made the conference finals, and Donovan hasn't delivered that. Now, maybe he does tonight. Maybe it feels like it was all worth it. But it's crazy that was 4 years ago. It's crazy that if Donovan wins tonight with the Cavaliers and they get there, it took 4 years for that trade to kind of reach what I think would be its peak. Because I don't think they're going to beat the Knicks in the next round. They could, but I don't think they're going to. And then again, we've said this just kind of keeps getting a little bit worse every offseason, a little bit worse every offseason. And while you say, how is that true if they're making it further than they have? It's because, like you mentioned, the East has just been so bad this year.
0: I can't wait till James Harden feeds it to the Knicks and the Cavs go to the finals. And you have to eat all those words about
1: I would love for
0: James Harden that love for the Knicks.
1: I would love for you to have to fall in love with James Harden. I would love for you to have to celebrate James Harden at this point in his career. I feel pretty safe that the Knicks will not be losing to the Cleveland Cavaliers.
0: Oh, I can't wait till it happens. I'll jump on. I'm jumping on the James
1: Harden
0: bag.
1: Harden jersey.
0: I'm going to do it if they beat your Knicks.
1: Yeah, maybe. I don't expect it to. But, yeah, this would be funny if this ends up being the peak 4 years later. That took a little while. It took longer than I expected. I thought their first couple of years would be their best.
0: No, honestly, I want to see Detroit play the Knicks because at some point, Karl Anthony Towns is going to have to play tough?
1: I don't know. Jalen Duren's not playing well. Maybe he doesn't.
0: Maybe
1: Jalen Duren will let him do whatever he wants to do.
0: Duren's going to figure it out.
1: I hope so. Couldn't figure out, not Martell Webster. What's his name? Angel Reese's new boyfriend.
0: Oh, Wendell Carter?
1: Wendell Carter. Couldn't figure out Wendell Carter.
0: Man, Angel. Bitter. Bitter. Move on, Angel. It's cool.
1: So, I don't know, fun games. I'm glad
0: there's
1: some games tonight. Did you
0: see Cooper Flagg is dating a former Duke basketball player? I should know her name off the top of my head.
2: I think it's current. Dating, I think she's still a 10.
0: Is she still at Duke?
1: He's dating Andre Roberson's sister. Now, Andre Roberson's a former Oklahoma City Thunder member, and he is relevant locally because do you know who else his other sister dated?
0: Huh.
1: Has a child with Jordan Clarkson.
0: Oh.
1: That's who Jordan's daughter is with. Another Andre Roberson sister.
0: Well,
1: Andre Roberson and Jordan Clarkson were best friends growing up.
0: Apparently Cooper Flagg's girlfriend is 6'3".
1: Mm-hmm.
0: Cooper Flagg is 6'8"?
1: Mm-hmm.
0: 6'9"? Man, those kids are going to be tall. Those kids are going to be like 7'5".
1: Good players. I expect those to be some good basketball players.
0: Now, I anticipated Andre Agassi and Steffi Graf's kid to be basically winning U.S. Opens by now. Mm-hmm. And apparently their son, I think they have a son and a daughter. I guess they're not that into tennis. It would be super disappointing if this kid was not into basketball. If they have a kid, by the way, they're not expecting.
2: Ari Roberson.
0: Ari Roberson.
1: I think Jordan Clarkson's girlfriend was Ashley. if I remember correctly. Neither here nor there. I remember Andre Kirilenko came back for the 50th anniversary team last year. Not this season, but two seasons ago. And his son, Fedor, F-E-D-O-R, like Theodore, but Russian. I was like, oh, is this going to be like a lanky basketball player? And he's like, no, coffee shop, cigarette in the mouth, hipster. I was like, oh, yeah, not everyone does what their dad does.
2: Typical Russian.
1: I mean, you could say Andre was a typical Russian as well. But, yeah, the son. More of the European look, I guess.
0: Andre had a weird back tattoo.
1: Yeah, he got the World of Warcraft tattoo.
0: It wasn't the World of Warcraft, though.
1: Wasn't it?
0: Uh-uh.
1: Wasn't that it was, a big World of Warcraft
0: no,
1: dragon?
0: No, it was just the joke.
1: Oh, okay. I really thought it was actually World of Warcraft.
0: It was just, that was the joke when it came out.
1: Okay.
0: I don't think Andre was playing World of Warcraft now.
1: That was like his whole thing. He was like a legit video game dude. That was like, that was part of the problem. he was a gamer. It was inspired by his love for World of Warcraft. It's like, that was exactly the problem. It's like getting Yoshi tattooed on your back. It's a bad sign.
0: Who was it that it got? Oh, it was Kyler Murray, who they wrote into his contract specifically that he had to take a break from video games.
1: And it sounds like, oh, okay. I was wondering if Andre got it removed because there's some photos of it where it lightened up. I just think it lightened up over time. Yeah. Kyler Murray, famously, just like James Harden after certain cities with certain clubs, Kyler Murray, they tracked when Call of Duty would come out, and his performance after Call of Duty came out was always horrendous because the theory was he was up all night or all week playing Call of Duty.
0: Stay tuned. 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
3: And now, a look at traffic from the KSL Traffic Center.
2: Southbound Legacy Parkway is completely stopped at Glover Lane in Farmington, so emergency traffic continues with delays back to I-15. We're also seeing delays on northbound I-215 West Belt between 3500 South and West Valley up to I-80. At UTA, we move your early mornings, your long days, your big plans. We move purpose. 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With your KSL traffic update, I'm Christian Esparza here on 97.5, the KSL Sports Zone.
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0: Jacob Band, 97.5, the KSL Sports Zone. My daughter has her last soccer game this weekend, Ben. And she's going to be playing goalie for at least half of it. And her playing goalie makes me so nervous.
1: It's like me listening to the guy not know Lawrence Fishburne versus Samuel L. Jackson.
0: Yeah, it makes me so nervous. I can't even enjoy it. So is it? Would it be a bad dad move if I, like, I don't know, took a walk?
1: Didn't support your kid? Yeah.
0: See, I want to
2: yes,
0: avoid that.
2: What part makes you nervous?
0: I don't know.
2: Her allowing goals or her getting hit with the ball?
0: It's not really hit with the ball.
2: Okay, you don't want to see the ball go past her and allow a goal.
0: I just remember how I felt when I was the last line of defense for anything, and I was just a basket case, right? She's fine. She kind of likes it, actually. And her team thinks she's pretty good. It just makes me nervous.
1: How big is the goal? It's just one of those little fold-out ones?
0: No. It's a little bigger than that. Okay. It's not quite a real goal, but
1: it's not an MLS. But
0: no, it's not quite a real goal, but it's not one of the
1: little teeny ones.
0: Okay. So anyway, last game she really played well. So
1: great,
0: but I'm already nervous about it.
1: You know what? As you've said though, there's just nothing better than life lessons that you get with youth sports.
0: That is really true.
1: You learn a lot, and the nice thing is, honestly, for her, she's not nervous about it.
0: No,
1: and if she was at one point, she's gotten over it and she likes it. And That's what she'll take from it. She won't remember the goal she gave up.
0: Because I've had a bad dad soccer season. No, I really have. This is really terrible. So she, at the beginning of the year, she started complaining about her ankles and feet hurting.
1: Uh-huh.
0: Like after every practice and after every game. And I'm going, you're nine.
1: Yeah.
0: Why? You're way too young to be complaining about sore ankles after every... No, not tough it out. I more thought like...
1: Rub some dirt on it.
0: I thought, okay, something's wrong.
1: Uh-huh.
0: I took her to the doctor to say, hey, what's going on? She should be able to practice without her. And the doctor goes, have you tried switching out her cleats?
1: And I
0: thought, you mean the brand new cleats we bought her right before the season?
1: Yeah.
0: You mean the first thing I should have thought of when she came to me and was complaining about sore ankles and sore feet? You mean that?
1: And so it worked?
0: So I got her some new cleats halfway through the year and she's fine.
1: Great. Well, at least you solved it.
0: 2 months too late?
1: Visit. Yeah, after you went to the...
0: Sans doctor
1: visit. Specialist. Yeah, the podiatrist.
0: It's like going into the doctor and being like, my nose is running. And she's like, have you tried blowing it?
1: Yeah. Why do you keep eating all the chili peppers?
0: Right.
1: I just thought about that.
0: In all honesty, I felt like such a crappy dad. And the doctor, and you and I both used the same pediatrician, coincidentally. Oh, actually, not coincidentally. I think you recommended her to us, if memory serves, who's wonderful.
1: Yeah.
0: But she had to look at me like I was an idiot. Like, here I am thinking she's got... like tendon problems or something.
2: She texted Ben, said, who's this bozo?
1: Why'd you send him my way?
0: Who's this idiot?
1: Stop recommending your friends.
0: Have you tried different cleats? No, doctor! I haven't tried different cleats. We'll get right on that. Thank you.
1: It's what she went to medical school for.
0: Yeah. Point out obvious things. Because I did. I bought her new cleats right before, and then all of a sudden she's complaining about it. Anyway, so I've had a bad dad soccer season that... thank goodness is coming to an end. Ben, 23-22 right now. Currently, the Cavaliers lead the Pistons with about a minute to go in the first quarter.
1: How many teams in the Western Conference do you think would trade their position right now for the Utah Jazz?
0: Because
1: the Jazz to reset
0: going into next year.
1: I think people are pretty optimistic about Keontae George. Jazz certainly really like him. If you think it's real or not, the production, I think I would listen to a debate on it. But the Jazz are certainly in on Keontae, it seems like. I think they really like Ace. Like, Will Hardy really likes Ace. Lowry's obviously great. Jaren is very exciting. I think they're going to bring Walker back. Got some okay players coming off the bench. Still curious to see what, you know, Bryce or Flip or Cody Williams can turn into. But then now, most importantly now, you have this number 2 overall pick. It's a really advantageous spot to be in. It's a nice spot. I'm curious... how good of a spot compared to maybe some of the other teams in the West? Not meaning, are they going to win more games than these teams?
0: No, what trade rosters?
1: Because a couple of years ago, Matt Ishbia said, there's only 3 teams in the league would change trade rosters with us. And obviously, that was insane.
0: Would not trade rosters.
1: Yes. Only 3 teams would not trade rosters with us. And I think he was alluding to the Celtics, the Spurs, and the Thunder, which obviously was insane. I'm curious how many teams would trade spots with the Jazz.
0: Here you go. Oklahoma City, no.
1: No.
0: San Antonio, no.
1: No.
0: Denver, no. The Lakers?
1: Yes. No, they've got Luka. They really like guys like Luka.
0: If it were me, the answer might be yes. Uh-huh. But if you were asking the Lakers, I would say no.
1: They're going to be weird going into the season next year with Luka and AR and maybe a dinosaur LeBron.
0: Well, if AR is on the team.
1: I think that he's going to be their only choice. But
0: he's a free agent.
1: He is an unrestricted free agent. I just don't know if anyone else is going to pay him. Maybe Chicago or Brooklyn comes after him.
0: I know I wouldn't want to stand there and watch Luka play basketball. Sure. Maybe AR is into that. But I think the Lakers probably, they would say no because of the Doncic. Rockets? Yes.
1: Would trade with the Jazz? I kind of think they might. This whole KD thing is really awkward.
0: Yeah, again, love Şengün. Not the perfect player.
1: Amen Thompson's pretty interesting.
0: You know, they don't have a point guard, and the point guard they do have is an injured geezer.
1: Yeah, he's old and he's coming off of a devastating knee injury.
0: T-Wolves? No.
1: No?
0: Portland, yes.
1: I think Portland, yes.
0: Phoenix?
1: Yes.
0: Clippers?
1: Yes.
0: Golden State?
1: There's a chance Golden State could get Giannis and would say no.
0: No, we're top presently constituted.
1: Golden State would probably say no, but they should absolutely say yes.
0: I would throw a yes on there. I think their future is bleak. They were only 37-45 this year.
1: Yeah.
0: And Jimmy Butler coming back isn't going to do anything for you.
1: I totally agree.
0: And then the rest, you know, like the Pelicans, yes. Dallas
1: maybe
0: no.
1: is interesting.
0: Yeah, Memphis, yes. Sacramento, Cooper. Yes.
1: Dallas has Cooper and nothing else. It's really weird. Like Kyrie's going to come back and you're probably got to trade him for something.
0: Yeah, but Cooper's potential
1: is better than anything the Jazz
0: better
1: have.
0: Anything the Jazz have, yeah.
1: But I do think you hope that number two player, that number two pick that you get by the end of his rookie season, looks like he's on par with Cooper Flagg. I mean, I think that's kind of how people are. I mean, obviously, it's how you're optimistic about the draft.
0: But I don't really know what's real with Cooper either.
1: Yeah.
0: Because people are pointing to those 50-point games, right? And I'm not counting that.
1: Yeah, it was the end of the season. He was trying to steal a Rookie of the Year award, and he did.
0: And on a terrible team that wasn't trying to win.
1: So it's not like all but two teams in the West would trade spots with the Jazz, despite the fact that I think the Jazz should be extraordinarily optimistic about where they are. A lot of teams would kill to have the positioning that the Jazz have right now, but I don't think it's half of the West would give up on what they have.
0: No, but I mean, I enjoy the exercise, but Denver wouldn't do it because they have Jokic, and the Jazz don't have a player that's in that stratosphere.
1: No.
0: Not yet.
1: But they might trade the rest of their roster.
0: The rest of Denver's team is garbage.
1: Yeah, if you were to take... So the exercise here could be if you took the top player out of the conversation, including the Jazz's top player, whether you think that's Jaren or Lowry, and then re-ran this process, how many teams, the number would go up.
0: I wouldn't... So Denver would be a no, but I wouldn't be shocked if the Jazz had a better record than Denver next year.
1: Yeah, it's possible.
0: Absolutely, it's possible. Yeah. The Lakers might be a no. I would bet the Jazz have a better record than the Lakers. Now, again, who knows who's going to be on the Lakers team, but...
1: Yeah, certainly possible.
0: So, in Minnesota, they have Anthony Edwards, and that's better than anybody the Jazz have. Mm-hmm. But I wouldn't be surprised if the Jazz had a better record than the T-Wolves next year.
1: This could be setting up, I guess, the conversation that we run into with the Jazz for the next few years. And I will be curious. It's why I do think this number two overall pick obviously has a lot of value to the Jazz, and is potentially very important, because if we find ourselves in 2 or 3 years, A, employed, and B, talking about the problem with the Jazz, it might be, they don't have a Jokic, or yeah, but they don't have an Anthony Edwards, or yeah, but they don't have a Wemby, or yeah, but they don't have a Shea, or yeah, but they don't have a Cooper Flagg. There's a lot of teams that do have that player who might be better than the Jazz's best player, and I guess that could hold you back. And there's also a debate that you look at the Indiana Pacers. They didn't have a top 10 player on their roster last year, and they made the finals. That may not be what's winning you championships anymore. Having the best guy may not be the most important thing. It may be a roster thing. It may be a depth thing that is helping.
0: Did I miss this breaking news? Steve Kerr officially coming back?
1: Yeah, it was yesterday.
0: Was it yesterday?
1: Yeah, I think it was yesterday.
0: It's the top story on ESPN, and they just said it was breaking like 45 minutes ago.
1: No, that came out at least a day ago. Yeah, 2 years.
0: That's a mistake for Steve Kerr.
1: I don't like the headline at ESPN. This is from their article yesterday. It says, Steve Kerr had nothing left to prove, but at a crossroads in his career, facing down the pains of his past facing down the pains of his past convinced him he had everything left to play for.
0: God, aren't writers just terrible?
1: First of all, I think that's AI, honestly, the way that reads.
0: But listen to that. Like, listen to that flowery language. But are also, you kidding me? The reason Steve Kerr came back is because he's making $10 million a
1: at
0: year.
1: Least, yeah, I was going to say $30 million is the reason he's coming back. Yeah. They're giving him 2 years and $14 million.
0: Or whatever it is. That's the reason he's coming back, is because he makes a lot of money.
1: Yeah, he has 11 championship rings or whatever it is, 10 across his career with the Bulls, the Spurs, and now the Warriors. Now he's building out a fifth wing on his house, on his fourth house.
0: Why does the sports media project so much? I mean, all this gross, flowery stuff about proving this and that
1: Steve
0: is just
1: Kerr had nothing left to prove. But at a crossroads in his career, facing down the pains of his past convinced him he had everything left to play for. What? No.
0: Steve Kerr wanted to make
1: sweet.
0: Steve Kerr wanted to make $30 million more dollars off of Steph Curry and his reputation.
1: He's got a great gig. They don't have to win. Someone gave him a $30 million extension after winning 37 games last year. He's reached the mountaintop, and I don't mean the mountaintop of having won a title. I mean, he's writing his own checks. That's where you try to get as a coach. That's where you try to get anywhere in life. That's why he's coming back.
0: And he didn't even have to be a consultant for a team first.
1: He loves living in the Bay and watching Steph Curry play the way everyone likes watching Steph Curry play, but now he does it without the expectation of having to win. He gets to experience the twilight. He's coaching the way Kobe finished his career, the way Dirk Nowitzki finished his career. You get to do whatever you want. We're just happy to have you around.
0: I thought for sure Kerr wouldn't be back because that would be their like excuse for doing something to get better. You know what I mean? Like the Warriors could only do so much because they're capped out and they're paying Draymond Green too much and all this stuff. And so I thought they'd swap out the coach to at least say like, hey.
1: We did something.
0: We did something.
1: This does make me wonder if Draymond's more likely to move.
0: Because Draymond's been...

0: Hodges is a first team Hall of Famer. He's got the titles.
1: He's got some titles. Yeah. Robert Horry never made it. Got a lot of titles.
0: Made bigger shots than Draymond.
1: Yeah. Not a good, not as good a player. But I don't know. For a long time.
0: He was a good player. He was
1: if you were to swap out Draymond Green for Robert Horry, how much different would it be?
0: Well, they play different positions. That's the hard part.
1: But probably not a lot different. Because Steph Curry and Klay Thompson were pretty darn good.
0: We're pretty good. Stay tuned. We'll have more Jake and Ben coming up next. 97.5, the KSL Sports Zone.
2: And now, a look at traffic from the KSL Traffic Center.
3: Emergency traffic still remains in Farmington with heavy construction delays southbound on Legacy Parkway. Southbound I-15 delays from Murray at the South Interchange into Draper. And again, in Utah County, southbound I-15 from Lehigh to Linden. Hey, traffic's rough, but your parking lot doesn't have to be. Keep it smoother than your summer playlist with GoPave Utah. 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With your KSL traffic update, I'm Christian Esparza here on 97.5, the KSL Sports Zone.
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0: Hey everyone, Jake here for my friends at Trajan Wealth. 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

0: This message is for Jake and Ben, and maybe Christian if he's popping around too. As a podcast absorber from the future, I usually enjoy listening to the show in the evening at the gym, but with the new format and the new hour slot, I've had to change my routine. Now I listen to it in the morning on my way to work, and while I'm in the office, it's been quite an adjustment, but my favorite part is getting to listen to your guys' analysis and predictions and takes after the events of such analysis has happened. The NBA Finals is way more enjoyable when you get to listen to people predict the game after the game. So keep up the good work. You guys are shooting maybe 50-50, so there's some room for improvement, which I have no doubt you'll completely ignore. But thank you, and keep up.
1: This message is for Jake and Ben. This is Zach from Ohio, and this time I'm actually listening live. So, Jake, hot tip from the pros. If you want to learn how to sing or have better pitch, a trick you can do is you plug one ear. Now, you can either do that with your finger or just, like, dip an earplug into it. But that makes it so you can hear yourself better but also hear the music, and it makes it easier for you to match the tones. If you can do that and get past it, you'll be singing in no time.
2: Yes, thank you, Zachary. And I usually a friend from the future, Zachary, listening live. So shout out.
3: Is that why people do that? Sometimes you'll see someone put a finger in their mouth. Like I see Mariah Carey doing it. I'm like, oh, is she trying to find it? That
4: well,
3: makes
4: they've
3: total
4: got the
3: sense.
4: Earpiece.
3: They also have the earpiece
4: too.
3: In. And they might be just trying to plug that in. But maybe once the earpiece is out, they do it so they can hear both. Zach.
2: Shout out. Shout out to Zachary.
3: Doctor Zach.
4: Right?
3: Doctor Zach. No, Eb. Is the actor
2: Eb
3: from Ogden.
2: Is the actor, yes.
3: Where, okay. Eb, we were at Beehive Meals yesterday, bro.
2: Where are you?
3: Where were you, pal?
2: And then Jared, thank you for still listening. Sorry we had to alter your routine. And yes, I bet it is hilarious to hear how wrong we are.
3: I do
2: after it takes place. That's really funny.
3: I'm amazed that people listen on the podcast for that reason. Because the reason we do this show daily is because we're talking about what's happening that day. Usually. It's not all evergreen content. Certainly some of it is, but a lot of it is like what's happening with the Cavs game tonight. Mm-hmm. So thank you to everyone who absorbs this, however you do it, future or otherwise.
2: Yeah, it is the strength of sports radio is people tune in to the radio because they want to hear what's going on now.
3: Up to the minute, live.
2: But it is nice that it does translate to podcasting. And, you know, when we're wrong, Jared, just ignore it. And when we're right, just remember how smart we are.
3: Hey, man, if we're doing 50-50, I feel pretty good about that. I don't do most things in my life half right.
2: Okay.
3: So if my predictions on this radio are half right, I feel great about myself.
2: See, I don't.
3: I can't tie both of my shoes correctly and each time I
2: but
3: sit
2: But see,
3: down.
2: In my brain, I'm like a 99-1 right to wrong.
3: Mm. You think that?
2: And hearing,
3: it's like hearing
2: 50,
3: yourself sing well.
2: Hear 50-50 is a little
3: it's
2: bit
3: not what
2: of
3: anyone
2: a,
3: else hears.
2: That's a little bit of a blow.
3: Okay.
4: That's what our guy Russ said. Jake thinks he's always right.
2: I know.
4: No, he said Jake thinks he's
2: the smartest,
4: guy
2: in the room. And that is true. But I can't do anything about it.
3: Russ sent a company-wide email to us.
2: To everyone.
3: To everyone. At KSL.
2: Complaining
3: this
2: about
3: Jake me. Jake guy thinks he knows everything.
4: And he's always yelling and calling everybody a bozo.
3: Added him on Twitter. Not sent it, put him on blast for the whole company. That was amazing.
2: What a day.
3: Old Rusty. Pistons up 38-27 on the Cleveland Cavaliers.
2: Awesome.
3: 27 points, 15 minutes into the game. Not great for Cleveland. That's an issue.
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3: Doing well. Thanks to everyone who absorbs us. 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